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2: Indiana Fever on the road and doing some damage in Toronto, 57-49 lead. 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Eddie Garrison's our producer as Indiana Fever look for five straight wins. And a loss by Las Vegas today against Atlanta and a win by the Fever today puts the Fever in third place of the W standings. 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
3: Greetings from Scotia Bank Arena in downtown Toronto, where tonight, for the first time ever, the Fever are north of the border to take on the Tempo. Mitchell driving left baseline, tosses it off the backboard. No offensive rebound and a putback for KK Timpson, and it's 6-2 Fever, 2.5 through. Clark inbounds to Mitchell, step back three left side, money. Mitchell left arc. Puts the ball through her legs without a dribble. Now driving baseline reverse. Oh, yeah! Maisha Hines-Allen, who did not play on Sunday, entering the game. Into the paint with it. Outside Mitchell. Step back three over Sykes. Oh! Got another!
4: In her bag!
3: Rebound corralled by Cunningham. Gets it to Harris. Left sideline. Harris up top to Cunningham. Long three. Yes! At the end of one, it's the Fever 33 and the Tempo 23. Mabry swerves it to Rice, dribbling with the left hand. Blocked by Boston. Fever in transition. Clark, left wing. Bounce pass to Boston. AP doing it at both ends of the court. The block and the bucket. It's 40-32 Fever with 6:18 to go in the half.
4: What a block. AB said, not today.
3: Clark lobs it into Boston between the rings. Angling towards the left elbow, crossing over, going right, and scores over Harrison.
4: Barbecue chicken, AB.
3: That does it for the first half at Scotiabank Arena. It's the Fever 57 and the Tempo 49.
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3: Caitlin, who leads the WNBA in assists per game with 8 and ranks 3rd in scoring at 21 a contest, has won the Conference Player of the Week award now more than anyone else in the W this season. Asia Wilson has 3 of those. Caitlin now with 4 this year. By the way, actually, I should correct myself. She's up to 22 points per game on there. 22, awesome. Averaging 22 a game and trending towards numbers like that. Again, 12 points, 5 assists, 2 rebounds in the first half, and her team leads 57-49 as the starters are on the court to begin the third quarter.
4: Yeah, and I got to give it up to her defense, as it's just been that mentality. She's beating her offensive player to the spot. She's doing a good job making him counter. She's helping off of the ball really well. She's talking, communicating, moving with a purpose. So that defense has really come alive. I see you, CD.
3: We'll be on defense here to begin the third quarter as fans get back to their seats here at Scotiabank Arena, which has a standing room only crowd tonight.
4: Yeah.
3: We'll give you the attendance number later, but it's going to be north of 18,000 here north of the border. Rena Mabry gets an open look, right arc, and knocks it down. That's a defensive mistake by Indiana. She found herself open.
4: Yeah, KK wasn't exactly sure where she was at. Thought it was going to be a roll to the basket. Ended up popping wide open. We don't want to see her get hot.
3: As close as it's been in a while, but now number 7 ups the lead 2-7. Aaliyah Boston going left lane, banking it in 59-52. Mabry, long one right side. She's capable. Pretty much the only other player in the league with range similar to Caitlin, and it's 59-55, opening minute, third quarter.
4: Yeah, she's going to get hot here. You got to be able to close out on her early.
3: Uh-oh, Mabry and Mitchell right now, face-to-face. Kelsey with her left index finger pointing at Marina. Remember, it was Mabry last year who lost her head and committed the flagrant foul against Caitlin. As right now, both players receiving technical fouls, double technicals. But while, frankly, in all due respect, that's typical behavior from Mabry, it is not from Kelsey Mitchell to respond in such a fashion.
4: Facts. I mean, I couldn't see what happened early, but I'm going to tell you right now, Kelsey Mitchell's not the one to play with, even though she's cool, calm, and collective.
3: Caitlin inbounds to Kelsey, driving left. Shot block gets it back underneath. Sends it far corner to Lexi. Up top to Caitlin. Jabbing. Driving on Rice. Shot clock rolling down to 3. Caitlin, Alexi. 3 ball. Front iron, no. And a rebound for Toronto. All of a sudden, the Fever lead, once as many as 17, is down to 4. Mabry with a heat check from the right wing. Rebounded by Timpson. Clark across the logo. Up top. Lets it fly. Nothing but net. 62-55 Fever, 8:25 to go in the third.
4: Nice. Just getting into that rhythm, playing through it.
3: Mabry defended by Timpson between the rings. Bounce pass for Yushkaida, guarded by Mitchell, who reaches in and is called for a foul.
4: Okay.
3: Almost knocked it away, but got some of the arm there in the process. 8:12 to go, third quarter. Fever 62, tempo 55.
4: That's a good foul. That was a good foul. Just getting in. That was only her first one outside of that tech. Getting right back to it. So I don't like that, being aggressive.
3: No one in foul trouble for either side, by the way. As an offensive foul now called against Yushkaida, setting a screen for Mabry, who made a 3 after the whistle. That's negated by the call. So the Fever get it with 8:09 left in the third. leading 62-55.
4: Yeah, that the thing they called that is Mabry's feeling it right now. Got to get up in her grill.
3: And now trading offensive fouls. Mitchell whistled for a foul as there is contact against Sykes. Aaliyah Boston in the neighborhood there as well. Can't believe it. Kelsey's confused by the call. And now the box score has it going against Boston. It was announced in the arena against Mitchell. We'll have to sort that out.
4: Yeah.
3: In any case, Fever on defense on the left side near their bench. 7:50 to go, third quarter. Up by seven. Morrow blocked by Boston underneath.
4: AB with the timing has been absolutely unstoppable and a force to reckon with down low. Helps the guards out a lot when you have a rim protector.
3: She had a career high in stocks last time out. That's when you combine steals and blocks. Ushkaita from the right arc. Misses to the right. Rebound Boston. Aaliyah, 10 points. Three rebounds. As a pass from Caitlin intended for Kelsey deflected and stolen by Toronto. Pushing the pace. Sykes to the left elbow. Kicks it in the corner. Rice driving and laying it in off glass, going baseline. 62-57. Tempo fueled by their fans here, hanging around.
4: Yeah, doing a good job.
3: Caitlin open, look right side. Makes him pay. You can't leave her open like that. Sykes in her first game back in a couple of months. Perhaps fatigue a factor. She just did not close out on one of the all-time best shooters. It's 65-57 Fever. 6:56 to go in the third. Ushkaita falls down. Timpson forces a jump ball around the right post with 6:53 to go in the third.
4: Like you said, maybe it's fatigue, getting her legs back, miscommunication, but under any circumstances, what you cannot do is let Caitlin Clark open for a wide open three ball. Are you kidding me?
3: And Sykes coming out now, replaced by a fellow veteran in Kia Nurse.
4: Yeah.
3: Sykes has already logged more than 15 minutes. Earlier today, Sandy Brondello saying that it was going to be a minutes restriction of about 15 as Simpson taps it back at the left foul line to Boston. Something to monitor as far as Sykes goes. Kind of the heart and soul of the tempo. At midcourt, Morrow, a pocket pick against Boston, and then misses the lay, and it's out of bounds underneath. The Fever will get it with 6:39 to go in this third quarter. A whistle and a substitution. Temifag Benley coming in for Ushkaita.
4: Yeah, on that steal, just got a little lazy, got to still go to the ball. Good job getting back on defense and not fouling there on AB.
3: Both teams with nine turnovers. By the way, a delay of game against the tempo. Yeah. If they get that again, it'll be a technical. And now, here off ball, Caitlin was being held and a foul called against the tempo. And it's not a foul against Marina Mabry, but as a vocal leader for their team, she is barking towards the officiating crew. She had just gotten that double T with Mitchell earlier, so if Mabry got another, she'd be done for the night.
4: Yeah, be tough, and then also got to stay on it.
3: Sideline out of bounds, Clark to Mitchell, back to Clark. Lob inside, Boston triple team finds Hull, airballs it to the left, and the rebound caught by Morrow. Tempo in transition, but good transition D by the Fever. Mabry driving, flips it up, no, offensive rebound. Morrow misses the putback. And the rebound snatched by Hull. Kick is on the left side to Clark. Up ahead, Mitchell. Layup is good. It's 20 for 20. 20 games in a row for Kelsey Mitchell with at least 20 points, tying Asia Wilson for a WNBA record. And the tempo call a timeout with 5:59 to go in the third. The Fever back up double digits. It's 67-57 in Canada. And you're listening to it on the Old National Bank Radio.
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3: Congrats to Kelsey, just the second player in the 30-year history of the WNBA to score at least 20 points in 20 consecutive games, joining the Aces, Asia Wilson, who had that stretch back in 2023 into 2024 across two seasons. Kelsey is the only player to have a run like this within a single campaign.
4: It's amazing. And, you know, she did a lot of that work in that first quarter. But my goodness, what a player, just being able to score in so many different ways. I see you, Kim Mitchell.
3: And her defense has become underrated. The Fever defending, leading 67-57. 5:45 to go in the third. Caitlin with a steal. Outlet to Sophie. Out of her range. It rolls out of bounds towards a photographer. And the Tempo get it back down by 10. Yeah, Kelsey had 16 in the first quarter. Only 2 in the second. She's got 2 so far now in this half. She's down in a stance, guarding Kiki Rice, who bounces it to Mabry near the right elbow, pressured by Cunningham, shot off to the left, and an offensive rebound for Mora. Toronto came into this game with the fewest offensive rebounds per game in the league. Now they've got 10.
4: Yeah.
3: Here not even midway through the third quarter, and Hines Allen is called for a reach-in foul on Mora near the right elbow.
4: Yeah.
3: Reset to 5 on the floor real quick for the Fever. It's Clark, Mitchell, Cunningham, Hines Allen, and Boston.
4: Yeah, like you said, those offensive rebounds, we've just, as soon as that ball goes up, we're doing too much standing and watching instead of seeing where our player was at going to get that ball.
3: Mabry, teardrop in front of the rim. Back rim, no. Rebound, Hines Allen. To Clark in the backcourt. Caitlin, behind the back dribble, lost the handle towards Sandy Brondello. It's out of bounds. That's consecutive possessions with a turnover for the Fever. Still an area where they have room for more consistency and improvement.
4: I agree. Just got to take care of it, especially those unforced.
3: Half-court offense for the Tempo. Kia Nurse bouncing it hip high with the right hand. Her pass deflected by Cunningham. Back Benle, though, with conviction to the loose ball. Whirls it onto the left side to Rice near the Fever bench. Guarded by Mitchell. Shot clock rolling to 2. Rice, Hail Mary shot. off to the right. Morrow, once more an offensive rebound. Reload with Nurse, who nails a three. Right perimeter, 67-60. Fever can't put him away. 4:25 to go in the third, and Clark with a turnover. Tried to go behind the back as Mabry reached in. And it went off for Shue out of bounds to the far sideline. Mabry with a quick restart to Rice in the backcourt, but the Fever well-positioned defensively. So Toronto running a set, trailing by seven. Clark on Rice. Rice got an angle, driving left lane, flips it up. No, are you kidding me? Morrow put back off glass, falling to her backside. She flexes from the floor, and Steph White calls a timeout. 4:07 to go in the third quarter. The Fever once up by 17, lead by merely five, 67-62. And they've given up a week's worth of offensive rebounds to Anissa Morrow herself.
4: Going in. I mean, it's one of those things where you just have to make up your mind to go get that basketball. And right now, Morrow just wants it more. She's going in. She's making plays. Kelsey Mitchell did a really good job. And almost a shot clock violation. Kiki Rice has to throw it up on a Hail Mary. And instead of finishing the play, they end up getting a three. Like, those are the things that when you look back at the film, those are the things that you have to eliminate. And then coming down with those careless turnovers. We understand that this game is a game of runs. They went on theirs. We got to get it back now.
3: Morrow is 11th in the league in rebounding, averaging 8 per game.
4: Yeah.
3: So it certainly is what she's known for, but she has half of her 10 rebounds here so far in this game on the offensive glass. And now as a team, they're up to a dozen offensive rebounds.
4: Yeah.
3: So the fact that they're only shooting 40% from the floor, negated by the work they're doing on the glass, this was an issue for the Fever a couple of games ago at home against Dallas in the first half as well.
4: Yeah. You know what? And it's one of those things where, especially if you go in a slump, you got to rely on that defense. And we're doing a good job in that first 24. We just got to finish it.
3: Fever shooting 58% from the field.
4: Nice.
3: Toronto has made one more three, though, 8-7. For the Fever, Ty Harris in now as Caitlin gets a rest. Pass onto the right arc. Cunningham guarded by Mabry. Post entry, Boston right block. Defended by Fag Benley. Aaliyah with the left hand, and it rolls in. Shooter's touch. And it's 69-62 after that hit the back of the orange rim and fell through.
4: They need to go back to that same play. I like that, but now Mabry's got to respect Sophie. If she's doing too much digging, it's going to be tough.
3: Mabry, off balance, three left side, no. What do you know? An offensive rebound, and then a missed second chance shot by Fag Benley, and it goes out of bounds. Boston, quick trigger into Harris. Looking to push, outlet, right arc, Cunningham. They close out on her. Playing catch with Hines Allen. Sophie for three. Drills it. 72-62 Fever with 3:14 to go in the third quarter. Sophie provided that juice off the bench. She has seven.
4: That was a quick inbound. They come right.
3: Nurse cutting through the lane. Knocked over Hines Allen, but it's a foul called against the Fever. Naisha springing up, looking to the Fever bench, suggesting they challenge. Steph White looking over her left shoulder to Rob Dozier, the player development coach, who has a tablet with the game. And Rob's probably saying, yeah, we might be able to win that one, but it's not really worth the risk in this situation. It did not cost the Fever any points.
4: Yeah.
3: And all due respect to Maisha, but not worried about foul trouble for her right now.
4: Right.
3: Sykes at the right elbow. Turnaround shot, no good. Sykes, by the way, back in, playing more than we expected tonight.
4: Yep.
3: Fever ball up by 10. Mitchell faking a handoff to Harris. Step back. Far side three. Short. And a rebound by Toronto.
4: Ooh, that was tough. Looked like it's going to be just a straightaway layup on the left side. Pulled it back in the last second.
3: Morrow fouled by Boston midpost right. 2:39 left in the third. Fever 72. Tempo 62.
4: I guess that would have been the only thing. There's 2:39 left. So, again, not that big of a deal. But getting ready to be shooting fouls on that on the next foul here.
3: 19,300 packing Scotiabank Arena.
4: Wow.
3: Kia Nurse, a native of Canada, driving left at a foul on Cunningham.
4: I mean, that's a just put my head down and hope for the best type of situation for Kia Nurse, who is a vet in this league. Wasn't much there. Did a really good job, Sophie Cunningham, on just sliding your feet, waiting and embracing the contact, had your hands up. Kia Nurse clearly goes right into her arm, they call it.
3: Kia Nurse, who grew up here in the Toronto area, puts in the first free throw. Her ninth year in the W after she was a collegiate star at Connecticut.
4: Yes.
3: A couple of subs now for Indiana as Boston and Hines Allen exit. Timpson and Billings enter. And Nurse all net on both. Fever 72, Tempo 64, 2.5 to go in the third. Mitchell near the right elbow. Dishes on the far side to Harris, driving down the middle of the paint. Flips it up, no. Rebound, Toronto. Timpson then deflecting a pass in the backcourt, out of bounds to the front row.
4: That's good.
3: It'll stay with the tempo. Yeah, expand on that.
4: Yeah, so it's good because that could have been a fast break opportunity. Now, since it's out of bounds, Indiana Fever gets to set up in their defense and make them play straight up.
3: K.K. Timpson, superb defender, utilizing the length. Sykes to the left elbow, sprays it back. Bentley with her third three of the night off the bench. And once again, the Fever lead trimmed to 5, 72-67, under 2 to go, quarter 3. Timpson between the rings. Morrow slaps it away. Timpson gets it back, wearing a white headband. Hands it off to Mitchell between the rings. Going right to lefty now, zigzagging. Up and in! Plus a foul!
4: Count it! Like you said, she's coming on the right side, and for whatever reason, the tempo allowed that left hand to be wide open. And she just zigzags. You got to keep Kelsey Mitchell on that right side as much as you possibly can. She can score from anywhere, but you definitely don't want her to slice the lane going left. Are you kidding me?
3: Sliced and split a double team.
4: Yeah.
3: Got decked by the 5'11 rookie from France, Bancole. And now the left-handed Ohio State alum arcs in the free throw. So Mitchell up to 23 points, and the Fever lead extended to 8, 75-67, 1:37 to go in the third. Sykes to Nurse, long three, front rim, rebound grabbed by Mitchell. Kelsey playing point right now. Caitlin on the bench. Left around a Billing screen towards the left elbow. Hesitation. Looking for Harris. It was touched out of bounds by Toronto. 14 on the shot clock for the Fever. 1:22 in the third quarter. 75-67 Indiana leading on the road.
4: 14 seconds on the shot clock. There's still plenty of time. Don't need to rush it here.
3: Harris quarterbacks it in to Mitchell. Lets it fly. Unreal! Kelsey Mitchell up to 26 points, and the Fever up 11, 78-67, 1:10 to go in the third. Sykes breaks down the defense but misses a bunny right of the rim. Billings boards it to the unconscious Kelsey Mitchell.
4: Unguardable Kelsey Mitchell.
3: Left around a Billings screen, step back, long jumper. Come on! Come on, Kelsey Mitchell! It's not fair!
4: What is the word? She's on an island by herself out there.
3: 81-67 Indiana, 45 seconds to go, and the third. Morrow, short corner jumper, and out and in. 81-69 with 38 seconds to go. That last jumper for Mitchell from the left arc, I was reluctant to say two or three. It was close. It looks like they're giving her three.
4: Okay, I'll take it.
3: Billings, right perimeter, changing speeds, driving. It's stripped out of bounds. It'll stay with the Fever, not on the shot clock. 24 seconds to go in the quarter. And Caitlin's coming in for Kelsey as she gets a chance to catch her breath. Barely emotionless.
4: Yeah.
3: Kelsey Mitchell as she checks out for the moment with 29 points. Remember, her career high is 38.
4: Yep. 11 points in that quarter.
3: Billings getting the baseline out of bounds pass, driving right. It's again stripped, and this time it goes off her leg out of bounds. 21 seconds to go in the quarter, so the tempo get it with the shot clock off.
4: Got to get a big defensive stop here to get into the quarter. Want to be able to make sure we rebound. Don't give up anything easy.
3: 15 seconds to go as Mabry takes it across the timeline. Cunningham trying to force her to her weak left hand. Mabry crosses over to her right, doubled by Harris. Skip pass, Rice on the baseline. 5 seconds to go in the quarter. Rice bodying up. Shot no good off the backboard. Morrow flips it up. No. Wouldn't have counted anyway. It came after the buzzer.
4: Ooh.
3: The horn at the end of the third. It's the Fever 81, the Tempo 69. Kelsey Mitchell putting her team on her back in Canada. One quarter to go. We visit with Mick back in Indy on the other side. Again, the Fever leading the Tempo 81-69. And you're listening to it on the Old National Bank.
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2: Leah Boston, the Indiana Fever lead the Toronto Tempo 81-69 at the end of the third quarter. Mick Tidrow from our downtown Indianapolis studios. Well, Kelsey Mitchell now 20 straight games of 20 or more points. It dates all the way back to June 22nd. Kelsey Mitchell is now closing in on Asia Wilson for the leading scorer in the W, 24.2 points per game. Asia Wilson sits at 26 a game. It is going quickly for Kelsey Mitchell up those charts.
3: Thanks, Mick, and Kelsey will have a chance to break that record, stand by herself, come Thursday at Dallas. But first things first, fourth quarter underway in Toronto. Caitlin Clark, long three up top, front rim, rebound Morrow for the Tempo. Fever 81, Tempo 69. Marina Mabry shimmying up high, going right, spinning to her left. Tough shot, solid defense by Harris. Misses to the left, ball out of bounds, off Toronto. Indiana gets it. 27 seconds into this final quarter. It's Clark, Harris, Boston, Cunningham, and Simpson for the feed.
4: The focus right now is good. I like where we're at, getting that defense to stop.
3: Up a dozen. Harris up high. Dribbling left. Passes into the far corner to Boston. Pumps, drives, and scores. Aaliyah Boston on the move. Makes it 83-69 Fever. Aaliyah now with 14 points. Four rebounds, two steals, and three blocks.
4: Nice. Yeah, she's filling it up, what she's been able to do the last couple games.
3: Edging out on a screen, Mabry finds Morrow at three, far side, off to the left. The 15th offensive rebound tonight for Toronto. And they get it to Rice near the left elbow, and she cans a jumper over Cunningham's solid defense. It's 83-71, 8:40 to go. Caitlin. Towards the right elbow. Step back jumper. Money in the mid-range. 85-71 Fever. 8.5 to go.
4: Nice. Way to get that one back. Let's see if we can finish the play here. They are living and dying by these second chance opportunities.
3: Morrow going left, shielding Timpson off and scoring with the right hand. Impressive take by Anissa Morrow, who has a double-double. Boston, top of the arc. Contact off ball. My goodness, Caitlin got pushed awkwardly there. She appears to be fine, and I guess no ill will.
4: Yeah.
3: It was the rookie from France, Bancole, who got tangled up with her. Going off Caitlin's body language, she's fine.
4: Yeah, didn't take it too seriously there on that one.
3: With Mabry on the court, though, you got to be on guard.
4: Yeah, you do.
3: And she was with Connecticut last year. Sophie Cunningham, speaking of, passes to Boston up high, bricks the three. Morrow grabbing her 14th rebound to go with 14 points and a foul on the Fever. It goes on Timpson, who was in pursuit that play as well. 83-73 Fever.
4: Yeah.
3: Beg your pardon. With exactly 8 minutes to go. Thank you.
4: Yeah. You know. A lot of numbers. You working hard, John, as always. Sorry, I'm surveying the bench, and correct me if I'm wrong, but I don't see Kelsey Mitchell. I think she went to the back there, maybe to get stretched and cramping or something.
3: Good eyes. We're going to try to
4: keep your eye on that one.
3: Monitor that. As Bancole driving baseline, working it up top to Mabry, double teamed by Clark and Harris, feeds inside. Harrison, turnaround shot, no offensive rebound. Morrow, this is incredible.
4: He is going to work.
3: Bancole, a development contract player, splashes in a three. They're like a gnat. They won't go away. It's 85-76.
4: Second chance opportunities.
3: Don't even want to look at that part of the stat sheet right now. As a whistle is blown, Kevin Fahey needed a moment to decide what he was going to call, and then the crew chief says it's an offensive foul on the Fever with 7:23 to go in the fourth quarter. And the Fever up 85-76.
4: I mean, what was the motion on that? Not exactly sure, but Izzy Harrison had her hooked. All you had to do was let go. And for some reason, it was called on. Maybe.
3: Toronto with 19 second chance points. Here a first attempt from Rice. Mid-range left area misses. Rebounded by Timpson. It's Clark, runner, no, but a foul with 7:06 left. Fever 85, tempo 76. It's the biggest barn the Fever have played in front of this year, or inside of this year. 19,300.
4: Wow.
3: Packing it to the gills. Standing room only.
4: Literally, standing room up. One ticket's going on sale for $100 just to come in and to stand.
3: First chance for Caitlin to visit Canada. First chance for Canada to get a look at number 22.
4: Mm-hmm.
3: Who connects on the first free throw. Second all the way. Yes.
4: Can I say it? 22 has 22.
3: There you go.
4: That was from John Nolan's book. I got that.
3: With 7 and change left, Caitlin and company up 87-76. Mabry hoists a three. Air ball caught by Timpson. Kick ahead, right sideline, Clark, foot on the gas. Slowing down the speed, now going fast again to the baseline. Fastball pass, Cunningham, catch and shoot three, no, but a foul as Mabry was closing out. And Sophie will have three free throws on the right side with 6:45 to go, and the Fever trying to add to an 11-point advantage.
4: Yeah, not very smart on Mabry's end. However, you do have to respect the shot of Sophie Cunningham, who's getting these three free throws. Good job, Caitlin, on finding her on the baseline.
3: Yeah, you absolutely have to respect Sophie's shooting ability. Second in the league in three-point shooting at 44%.
4: Mm-hmm.
3: And seventh in free throw shooting at 89%. Sinks the first. A dribble. And the second one, perfect.
4: Making it look easy.
3: Sophie experiencing the culture, did a snack and treats taste test along with Caitlin and Lexi,
4: yeah,
3: shared on social media. You did a little bit of that too, right?
4: I did. Well, kind of. I did, actually.
3: Some ketchup chips at lunch today.
4: I did.
3: All three free throws good for Cunningham. It's 90-76 Fever, 6.5 to go. Rice up top. Lollipops it to Mabry, guarded by Clark, rips through, splits a double. Mabry all the way, but the shot goes around and out. Rebound Snatched by Harris to Clark, eyeing the rim. Bounce pass, Boston up high. Pumps, jabs, puts it on the floor. Spinning at the foul line, kicking it. Harris unloads a three. Clank, offensive rebound, Boston to Clark. Pumps, gets around Mabry, using

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6: Sophie is third in the WNBA in bench scoring this season, and she has 10 points off the bench tonight in Toronto, where the Fever lead the tempo 90-76. Really appreciate you being with us here on this Tuesday night. Paul Gatt is our engineer here, coming to you from the top of the seating bowl. On the side behind the Fever bench, Eddie Garrison, our great producer, back in Indy with our host Mick Tidrow, and with Priya Goss, I'm John Nolan. 90-76, Indiana. Toronto ball coming out of the timeout.
7: You said it earlier, you know, tempo, they're not going away. You know, they're going to come in here, they're going to compete. Yeah, they're on a 10-game losing streak, but they have been close in a lot of those games, so you've got to respect it, know that they're going to try to get something going to the basket.
6: They have 19 second-chance points with 16 offensive rebounds. Ooh. Anissa Mora, who's second in the league in bench scoring, has a double-double of 14 and 14 as a foul is called against the Fever in the half court on Lexi Hull. She was trying to stay with Brittany Sykes on the perimeter. In case you're wondering, Golden State forward Janelle Salon, the leading scorer in the league, off the bench. Sideline out of bounds. Nurse dots it in to Sykes. Bounce pass. Harrison driving right. Oh, hard foul by Timpson. They both wind up on the floor, helped up by teammates with 5:32 to go. It'll be two free throws for the 6'3 veteran, Izzy Harrison, who was with the New York Liberty and Sandy Brondello last year.
7: Oh, man. KK, she was out of control there. I would just let that one go as she was already off balance, Harrison was. Might as well just let that one fling up and go get the rebound.
6: Crowd gets quiet. And you're going to hear Harrison hit it. It's about as quiet as a group of 19,300 can be.
7: Yeah, that's crazy. Yeah, this place is huge.
6: Canadians known for their politeness.
7: They are.
6: On display.
7: Super polite. Pleasant.
6: Second one, also good. It was very cool to hear the crowd pitch in with the performer pregame for the Canadian national anthem.
7: Oh, my goodness. Unison.
6: And here in the home of the Maple Leafs and the Raptors, Harrison with both free throws. It's 90-78. Fever in the half court, right side as we see it, opposite the TV cameras if you're watching. Clark to Hull in the corner near the Toronto bench. And 3 seconds is called offensively against the Fever on Mo Billings, who does not protest the

0: Call, 5:14 to go in the fourth. Fever up a dozen.
1: Yeah. Trying not to lose her good inside position that she had. If Lexi Hole would have went maybe one dribble pull-up, she would have had good rebounding offensively there.
0: Kelsey Mitchell's been on the bench throughout this fourth quarter so far. As Harrison got away with a travel in the paint, sprays it to Nurse, who bricks the three from the left wing, and the rebound tapped to Clark at the foul line. Caitlin slowing it down, serving into the front court, handling, trips and fouled by Harrison, who then elects not to show sportsmanship and help Clark up off the court.
1: Yeah.
0: With 4:50 to go. 90-78, Indiana.
1: Yeah, looking at a wrist and a knee potentially hit the deck as hard as she did. But Clark is up.
0: Cunningham, the inbounder, floats it into Billings. Simpson setting a screen for Clark, who cuts. Billings holding, guarded by Harrison. Shovel pass to Hole, shot clock at 8. Hole driving left all the way. No good off glass to the right. Rebound, Toronto. 4:33 to go. Sykes, blow by, and one, slashing through the lane, right to left. Brittany Sykes, something else.
1: Yeah.
0: Has had multiple ACL injuries and surgeries in her career. Just missed a couple months with a foot injury. This Toronto team, we had highlighted it early. They have had a tough situation in their inaugural season injury-wise. They're still missing Julie Alamon, who's been their top point guard.
1: Yeah.
0: Yara Sobley, one of their best rebounders. They're both out tonight. And Sykes, one of the best free throw shooters in the league at 89%, knocks it down. It's 90-81 Fever, 4:25 to go.
1: Not going away.
0: Ty Harris has come in as Lexi Hull departs. Billings also out. Boston back in. So for the Fever to reset, it's Clark, Harris, Cunningham, Timpson, and Boston. 4:19 left. Fever up 9. Harris to Clark, top of the key. Up top now a 3. Right side of the rim. Rebound number 15 snatched by Morrow.
1: Yeah, she's going to work.
0: Rebounding clinic from her. Sykes pulls a 3. Can't get it. Rebound Timpson. And a timeout called by Steph White. We'll take one with her. 4:01 to play. Fever 90. Tempo 81 in Toronto. 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
0: And the rebound snatched by Hull. Kick is on the left side to Clark. Up ahead, Mitchell. Layup is good. It's 20 for 20. 20 games in a row for Kelsey Mitchell with at least 20 points, tying Asia Wilson for a WNBA record. And the Tempo call a timeout. There's our electric play of the game, powered by IBEW Local 481. IBEW Local 481, proudly powering your community. And Kelsey powering the Fever tonight with 29 points in just 24 minutes.
1: Wow.
0: Has not played in the fourth quarter. And without Kelsey, the Fever haven't made a shot in about 4.5 minutes, yet yeah. Still lead the Tempo on the road 90-81 with 4 minutes to go.
1: Yeah, boy, is that Kelsey Mitchell. You know, when she got to about 10 in a row, I was like, you know what, she can do this. She can get it. And she got it.
0: Harris bounce pass, Boston left post, blocked by Harrison and out of bounds off Aaliyah, trying to reclaim it. For the Fever, sorry, Bree, it's Clark, Harris, Cunningham, Timpson, and Boston. Toronto trying to make a substitution, but the officials say they cannot hear. And now the official, Claire Simmons, confirming that they have five players in the game. It's Sykes, Mabry, Harrison, Morrow, and Yushkaida for them. Yushkaida cutting while Harrison has it left arc, trying to hand it off. Boston and Harris disruptive. Harrison, though, with a finger roll layup after the ball was bobbled away. And she got it back, 90-83. Fever have been up as many as 17, have led wire to wire. But Toronto threatening. Cunningham in the corner near the Toronto bench, lobs it inside. Timpson gets it, scores. She got pushed over, no call. But in any case, it's 92-83 Fever. And Sandy Brondello calls a timeout for the Tempo with 3:08 left.
1: How do you not call that foul? I mean, it was as clear as day. Good job, KK. It looked like she could have just went ahead for the alley-oop and dunked it. She goes 2 feet, pump fakes, goes up strong, and gets knocked down anyway and goes uncalled. Okay.
0: Yeah, your guess is as good as mine there. But, yeah. Again, credit Timpson,
1: you know what
0: the
1: it was.
0: Second-year forward, for her sturdiness. It was really cool to hear Coach White talk about KK after that huge
1: yeah.
0: performance she had in her home state on Sunday at Atlanta. And just the development that she's had.
1: Yeah.
0: At Florida State, second-round pick. You know, a lot of first-round picks don't even make rosters in the WNBA, but KK showed enough last year to make the Fever roster.
1: Yep.
0: Had a limited role. There were those flashes. There were signs. And then in the offseason, initially went over to the Czech Republic. Then she was a development player at Unrivaled.
1: Yep.
0: The Fever coaching staff, they made a visit down to Miami to have some workouts with KK. And
1: nice.
0: Steph was candid, though, and said they were hoping that she would have been further along. So what they told KK was, hey, report to Indy as soon as you can. And she did. She got there ahead of training camp, put in extra work
1: yes.
0: with the coaching staff in Indy. And that's really paying dividends at this point.
1: Yeah, I mean, just top to bottom, had 20 points last game. She's 4 for 4, playing big minutes, just doing all the little things right. And just doing such a good job, you know, communicating, leading her team. The coach staff is extremely happy for her as the Indiana Fever set up a zone here on defense.
0: Fever playing zone, coming out of the Tempo timeout. It's Harris and Clark up top. Cunningham roaming around the middle. Timpson and Boston down low. Mabry right wing sends it inside to Harris. Chin, strong take, and she banks it in left side. 92-85. Fever trying to put this one away. Harris playing point, Clark off ball. Harris between the rings, angling right, still out high. Cross courts it to Clark, passes left elbow, Boston. Back out to Harris, 3 on the shot clock. Does Ty see it? Harris driving, scoop to the hoop, good, off glass.
1: Wow, all the way to the final buzzer, love that.
0: Using 23-something seconds there of the shot clock. It's 94-85 Fever. Rice, 3-ball left side. No, Yushkaida gets away with it over the back against Caitlin. Sophie almost wound up with the rebound.
1: Oh, my goodness. I mean,
0: it's out of bounds off the Fever with 2:11 left.
1: Yeah. Caitlin, great job boxing out on that weak side and just completely gets creamed on the over-the-back that went uncalled.
0: play pause. The officials, I think, are
1: looking at
0: checking the shot clock that currently shows 11. Are they reviewing the last shot by Ty for a potential shot clock violation? I believe that's the case. With 2:11 to go in the game, they're going back to the last offensive possession for the Fever. This game airing locally on WALV Channel 46.
4: Oh!
0: Brina reacting as she gets a look at a replay on the TV broadcast.
4: I can't tell because it's a little blurry.
0: I think she got it off. It was very close.
4: I think so, too. I'm almost 100% sure it says 0.1 left on the clock.
0: Just as it was coming off of her fingertips as she was driving on the right side of the basket. The Canadian flag featured on the backboards here in the bottom right corner. Here in downtown Toronto.
1: And again, nope.
5: Did count.
1: Yep. 0.1 left on the clock. That is incredible.
0: So back to it for Toronto. Sideline out of bounds. Yushkaida left block fouled by Clark as she had gotten a good seal there. Yep. 2:08 to go. And so Yushkaida, who's from Lithuania, that's the same home country as the former Pacers all-star forward Domas Sabonis and his dad Arvidas.
1: Oh, it's tough on defense on that backside, especially. You can't let your player cut your face like that. You got to make them go behind, see if they can get something on the backside.
0: 80% foul shooter has it pop in and out.
1: Nice.
0: Toronto has a team in this game, 11 for 15 at the line. Yushkaida, 80%, but just 1 for 3. Now 2 for 4 is the second one, is a swish. Fever ball up 8, 2 and change left, 94-86. Clark going right, passes to Boston, up high a 3. No good, off the back of the rim, rebounded by Harrison to Mabry, jetting down the court. Mabry, right perimeter, slowed by Cunningham, crosses over and a reach-in foul on Sophie. Good sportsmanship between the two, as Sophie did not mean to hit Marina in the face there, and they have a bit of a dap up.
1: You know, it's crazy.
0: Bonus situation now. Mabry will get the 2 free throws. Are you thinking about last year?
1: Yeah. Well, even before that, I mean, just if, you know, that was Sophie who gets popped in the face. How many times does she ever get up, you know, my bad and are you okay, you know, situation there. But Sophie rising above.
0: Temper-prone, tempo all-star Marina Mabry, New Jersey native. Second free throw in and out after she knocked down the first. Boston boarding it to Clark, who's tripped to the backcourt. There might be some wetness there. She calls for a team attendant to come out and clean it up. They call an 8-second violation against Caitlin. That's a tough break.
1: That's annoying.
0: She slipped in the backcourt because of the wetness.
1: And she tried to tell them, hey, there's something on the floor here.
0: Yeah, I'm guessing it's wetness. Again, we're not courtside here tonight.
1: Yeah, that's tough.
0: So the Fever on defense in front, 94-87, 1:38 to go. Ty Harris part of the closing group as K.K. Timpson has a steal. Miscommunication by the tempo. Caitlin driving, kicks it. Corner three, Sophie. Good! Might be bedtime for the tempo. 1:25 left. Fever 97, tempo 87. Timeout. With the 1:25 to go.
1: So good.
0: Sophie up to 13 off the bench.
1: Yeah. 3 for 3 from three. I see you, Sophie. Bars.
0: Back to it. After she told me after the game Sunday, I didn't feel like she was really in the flow. That said, she matched a season high for rebounds. She still had some critical plays like an and one and a made an assist on a Caitlin three in a clutch spot. This timeout called by the tempo. They have one timeout left. The Fever have 2 timeouts remaining. 97-87 Fever. Indiana averaging 96 points per game, which is on pace to be a WNBA record. They have eclipsed that mark. They're closing in now on what would be their 16th game of the year in triple digits.
1: Yep. Selling on the replay. Such a good job. Slowing things up. Going downhill. Attracting 2 players. Can't let Sophie get hot.
4: She's, again, 3 for 3 from three right in front of the tempo bench. Good job, Caitlin, recognizing where that open person is. Knocked it down.
0: Number 22 with 22 points, 7 assists. Now, to be transparent, 7 turnovers as well. She had a stretch in the third with 3 in a row. Sideline out of bounds, and Mabry all nylon, 97-90.
4: Yeah. 4 for 12 from 3, Mabry is. Hit 3 of them just in this half.
0: Fever in the white uniforms trying to close it out. Caitlin at the left elbow, guarded by Rice. Fadeaway shot. No good. Rebound. Morrow, her 16th. Mabry from the logo. Banks it in.
4: What?
0: 97-93. Timeout, Fever. It's as close as Toronto has been basically all night with 59 seconds to go. Miranda Mabry, that kind of player. Really no conscience. She tied a WNBA record for most points in a game earlier this year.
4: The bank is open this late. That was just in stride.
0: Yes, here inside Scotiabank Arena. 97-93 Fever, 59 seconds to go. And we pause 10 seconds to allow our stations to identify themselves here on the Old National Bank Radio Network.
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0: Toronto's Miranda Mabry, who's listed at 5'11". I actually think she's a little bit taller than that.
4: Yeah, it's crazy. She usually overshot it there.
0: Yeah, Notre Dame grad scored 53 points and a win against the Sparks earlier this year. There haven't been many wins since then for Toronto. In fact, only one since then. On the heels of that victory, they lost 4 in a row. Then they earned a win. And they currently are on a 10-game skid here in their inaugural season. Have the third worst record in the league after they had been in the hunt for a playoff spot.
4: Yep.
0: In basically the first half of the season. Fever have played without Kelsey Mitchell throughout the fourth quarter. Kelsey Mitchell, who's only missed 5 games in her 9-year career. We'll have an update later. Sideline out of bounds. Work gets to Boston. Right post. Out to Cunningham. Back to Boston. Physical play and a foul. Nice. Against Toronto with 52 seconds to go. 97-93 Indiana. Fans are on their feet here. Just about all 19,300 of them. So that's more than 2,000 more fans than Cambridge Fieldhouse can hold.
4: So good. Good job on the boomerang pass. Went into Boston. Boston passes it out. Sophie, without a doubt, just passes it right back.
0: As Boston, bullseye on the first of two. Bonus situation after the foul on Harrison.
4: Got to play straight up here on the defensive end. Match up early. Talk. Move with a purpose.
0: Good on the second reset timeout by Toronto, meaning that they can't huddle here, but they can advance the ball into the front court. You mentioned the boomerang pass. Each team with a coach from Australia.
4: Yeah.
0: For Toronto, their head coach, Sandy Brondello.
4: Yeah.
0: For the Fever assistant, Tully Bevilacqua. Rice, the rookie, inbounding near the Fever bench. And Mabry near the logo. This time it's short, but an offensive rebound. The 18th of the game for Toronto. And then a foul called against Cunningham. Cunningham was hustling, diving for a loose ball along with Rice.
4: Yeah.
0: It goes against Cunningham, though, stopping the clock with 46 seconds left. Fever 99, tempo 93.
4: Yeah, that was one of those hustle fouls trying to make a play. We got to secure the rebound. It's been the story of the day here.
0: First free throw in for Rice, who helped lead UCLA to a national championship on Easter Sunday.
4: Yeah, that was a good game.
0: They crushed South Carolina.
4: Yeah.
0: Spurs down in that one. Second free throw also good. Fever will use their reset timeout. So each team now without a reset timeout. Each team has one traditional timeout. According to the scoreboard, which has had some other things wrong tonight, but we're going to go with that for right now. Each team also has a challenge at their disposal. Cunningham inbounding, far side of the court from us. chucks it into Boston. Clark comes and gets it. 42 seconds to go in the game. Fever ball up by four. Caitlin defended by Rice, down in a stance. 13 on the shot clock. Caitlin gets it to Harris at the foul line. Side back pedals. 8 on the shot clock. Side dribbling near the Toronto bench. Starting to go baseline. Slow down by Mabry to Boston. 1 on the shot clock. Turnaround shot. Misses. Left side of the rim. Rebound Toronto. And a timeout called by the Tempo. Their final timeout with 20 seconds to go. Also to point out, since they don't have a timeout left now, they cannot challenge.
4: Yeah. Oh, that's a good point. I didn't know that. Got to come in and defend here. That was a risky pass going from Caitlin down low to Ty Harris, but way to come meet the pass and not rush. You want to be able to stay poised here. You know, they don't necessarily need a three on this play, but you can't give up anything easy or quick too.
0: Stick with us following the final buzzer. If the Fever hang on here, we'll be joined by one of the top performers of the game. And we'll have continuing post-game coverage back in studio with Mick all the way up until 10 o'clock. Again, credit all the fans here filling up Scotiabank Arena, including Raptors star RJ Barrett.
4: Yeah, that was pretty cool.
0: He was featured on the video board during a timeout before.
4: You know, the Indiana Fever, we bring the stars out. But we've seen a lot of the stars come out for the WNBA as a whole.
0: Tempo even debuting their mascots here in their first season at halftime.
4: Yep.
0: Dez, I think, is a bunny rabbit. Dot, snapping turtle.
4: No, reverse. Dez is the snapping. Dot is the bunny.
0: All right, tempo ball inbounding near the Indiana bench to Harrison, guarded by Boston. Great defense, making him use clock. Mabry, left wing, and a turnover called. Mabry made a three, but a whistle before that. Did they call her for carrying?
4: Wow.
0: When do you ever see carrying called with 12 seconds to go in a game? Fever won't say sorry, though. Timpson inbounds to Clark, who is fouled. Fever in the bonus. Caitlin will get two free throws with 11 seconds left, and the Fever clinging to a 99-95 lead.
4: That is insane. Oh, yep, ball's a little too high. Yeah. And you know what? You know, I couldn't see her, but
0: and you know what?
4: Steph White saw her.
0: You know what? Lexi Hull will tell you she's not shooting the ball as well right now as everyone's grown accustomed to from her. Lexi Hull is still an elite defensive player. She is a mature, intelligent, smart person. And Caitlin makes both free throws and mentally tough.
4: Yep.
0: So gets a big defensive turnover right there. The free throws make it 101-95. Only 5 seconds to go. Ushkaida bricks the three. Rebound, Cunningham. There's the buzzer. Final score, Fever 101, Tempo 95. Indiana wins in the six. And the winning streak now matching a season high, 5 games.
4: I mean, my goodness, it was a thriller. We had a lead as big as 17. Hats off to Tempo as they continue to battle and back. They never went away. This is such a young team. It was such a bright future if they can get those injuries under control. But hats off to the Indiana Fever as they just continue to do their big one and show out here. So I love that for them as they continue to make a statement here.
0: A wire-to-wire win for the Fever. Bria and John now joined by KK, who's down courtside. KK, thanks as always for your time. Congratulations on the victory. What did it take for you and the group to get this done?
8: I mean, just to stick it out, you know, it was, you know, that's a tough crowd to play in. But, you know, we picked it up. We found a way to win. Wasn't so good defensively this game, but, you know, we had each other's back, and we came out with a W.
4: Yeah, good job, KK. Kelsey Mitchell, 29 points.
8: Yeah.
4: What is that leadership that she's able to bring? And have you seen her get spicy like that before?
8: No, a lot of. I mean, Kelsey doesn't get like that. She really got to be riled up to you know, have that happen to her on the court. But you know, I mean, she's just a great vet overall. I mean, she pours into me a lot, and I pour into her as well. She's so humble, and I'm so grateful to have her play alongside her. But she's just a great player overall, and that's what she does every single night. 29s, you know, it's nothing to her.
4: Yep.
0: And that was in three quarters.
8: Three quarters, right?
0: Yeah, y'all had to figure out a way to close this one
8: without her.
0: So hopefully Kelsey will be Fine going forward for Thursday in Dallas.
8: For sure, yeah. It was the heat in here, man. It got to the best of us. We all sweating our clothes out.
0: Oh, jeez. Well, yeah, appreciate you catching your breath. Last one for you here now is the team has won five in a row. You mentioned big crowd here, 19,300, so the largest that y'all have seen this year. Yeah. There are plenty of Fever fans, but, yeah, the Toronto fans showed out. What was the environment like for you?
8: I mean, it was a great environment. They got great fans. You know, I'm excited that the Fever fans came out and supported us tonight. And, you know, just a lot of people in the crowd. I'm glad that women's sports look like this now in our day and age. And they're super excited for the growth and every year that it's going to get better.
0: So well said. Thanks so much, KK.
8: Thank you.
1: Great job.
8: Thanks.
0: KK, our guest here after a 101-95 win for the Fever, and it's interesting. We will look to have follow-up reporting. We'll hear post-game from head coach Stephanie White and a couple members of the Fever with the post-game press conference as well. But KK there indicating that she thought that Kelsey got fatigued or overheated. That has been an issue in some recent games. We were talking about it on Sunday at Atlanta. When we were off air following the game, walking out of the arena, we actually ran into a couple of facility staff members in Atlanta who said they admitted that the air conditioning was malfunctioning and not working. So at Atlanta, we weren't alone. I even saw, looking back at the ABC broadcast, like Ryan Rucco was taking his tie off because he was sweating that much. So I'm glad to know it wasn't only us.
1: No, seriously.
0: And there was that game at Minnesota a couple of Sundays ago earlier this month. When it was warmer than usual, Caitlin was feeling lightheaded and sick to her stomach pregame. So, I don't know. I'm not trying to go into conspiracy mode by any means, but it's become a thing with warm arenas or warmer than normal arenas on the road. And yet, nothing is slowing down this Fever offense. Their 16th game of the season with triple-digit points.
1: Yeah, no, I think that's probably something that these teams are talking about. Hey, make sure you turn up the heat when the Indiana Fever come into play. They've tried. And honestly, what was the flashing lights?
0: Well,
1: the
0: fire alarm was actually going off, interrupting pregame warmups for a while. we were told that, thankfully, there was no emergency situation. But, yeah, I don't know. Maybe that triggered an issue with the AC. This used to be Air Canada Center after the airline. But, I guess maybe there was a little bit less cool air than players would have wanted.
1: Yeah, no, seriously. You know, I always have my handy-dandy fan and as I turn it on. But either way, Indiana Fever, you know, relentless, did not hang their head, was able to rally off and get this win in such a gritty fashion as we have seen. Huge kudos to Kelsey Mitchell tying the record for the consecutive 20-point games as she continues to be a pillar in this league. And she went 11 for 16, 4 for 6 from the three while she was able to do it. Then you have Caitlin Clark chipping in 24 points, 7 assists, and Aaliyah Boston about 16 points. So that big three definitely showing out. But having those help pieces, the KKs, the Sophies, and even Mo Bilgin there doing some big things, I really like where this team is headed.
0: 100%. And, yeah, you'll help Mick break things down further with post-game coverage going all the way up until 10 o'clock here tonight. And then we'll be joining you on Thursday from Dallas. Again, this is the longest road trip for the Fever in 5 years, crisscrossing the U.S. and here north of the border as well. Thursday's game is scheduled for 8 o'clock Indy time, meaning our pregame coverage will start at 7:30. Before then, we'll be with you tomorrow night for an episode of Fever Weekly, as we are every Wednesday at 6:30. You'll get reaction from tonight's win from Fever TV announcers Debbie Antonelli, Pat Boylan. To pull the curtain back a bit, they're actually already recording that segment right now, so stay tuned.
1: Yeah,
0: a little bit less than 20 hours or so, 21 hours for that tomorrow night. But yeah, that'll do it for me. Bria's going to be back with Mick momentarily. I just want to say thanks to our tremendous engineer here, Paul Gatt. Big thanks to our producer back at Indy, Eddie Garrison. And for Bria and Mick, this is John Nolan saying thank you for listening. And a reminder that our coverage tonight has been brought to you by Gainbridge, the official annuity partner of the Indiana Fever. Let your money work for you. 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So, for the rest of the crew, this is John Nolan saying thanks for listening. I'm signing off now from Scotiabank Arena in downtown Toronto after a 101-95 Fever win. Indiana improving to 24-12 on the season. Winners of five in a row. Toronto dropping to 10-24. They have lost 11 consecutive games. Fever post game.
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14: Five straight wins for the Indiana Fever after a 101-95 victory up north in Toronto. The Fever improved to 24-12 overall this season. Mick Tidrell with you from our downtown Indianapolis studios. Eddie Garrison's our producer. You heard John Nolan and Bria Goss on the call earlier today. Let's go ahead and get back out to Toronto, talk with Bria, break this one down, and also look forward to the rest of this road trip. Bria, this was one of those that got down to the wire at the end, but the Fever able to pull off a victory. What did you see there at the end?
1: Hey, Mick. Yeah, that was that one was one of those nail-biters, but not because it came down to the wire, just seeing with the maturity of the team, keeping it at bay. Got to give it to the tempo as they just never gave up and continued to battle back. As much as being down as much as 17, you know, it could go either way. So they hung around and tried to go for a run, but we had an answer every single time. So that's exactly where we need to be. Wasn't a perfect game, but definitely relentless.
14: You talk about having an answer. Kelsey Mitchell went out, only played 24 minutes, still dropped 29. How did you see the team rally without her in there?
1: Yeah, I think they did a really good job just, you know, holding each other accountable. You know, we just did not have the rebound the game today. We got out rebounded 41-32, but again, was still able to find a way, and, being able to do it for a teammate like Kelsey Mitchell always helps, right? You know, she's, you know, not feeling her best. It's good to see that your team is going to have your back regardless. So it was so good for Kelsey to see, but then also to see what they can do without her. And, looks like they can play some real good quality minutes.
14: Indiana Fever win it 101-95 over the Toronto Tempo. This is post-game coverage here on the Old National Bank Radio Network. And when you look at what Kelsey provides, obviously 29 points and 4 of 6 from 3, it's hard to replicate any of that. But when you have pieces off the bench like a Sophie Cunningham that comes in 3 of 3 from 3, 13 points, elevates things around it, you can hold off a Toronto run there at the end like they did.
1: No, absolutely. I mean, it's, you know, at one point, I do want to say, Kelsey Mitchell was out there playing by herself. There was nobody else on the court but her. It was like cone drills, and it's just another, you know, night in the office type of thing where she was just being able to get to her spots and at will, and just made it look so easy, even though it was extremely difficult. She was plus 20. Plus 20. That's incredible, and especially in a game where you only play 24 minutes. But Sophie, you know, coming up big, hitting 3 for 3. That's huge, especially in a crowd that was booing her every time she got the ball. That doesn't faze her. So it's so good to see. And then, of course, the 2 and the 3 of the big three, Aaliyah Boston and CC, just doing some big things. 7 for 16 for CC, 4 for 9 on the 3. That's so good. And then 7 for 14, 50% for Aaliyah Boston. That 3-ball wasn't there today, but still taking some really good quality shots and definitely came up big towards the end.
14: Fever take down the tempo 101-95. 5 straight wins for the Fever. They're now 2-0 against the tempo as well this season. Is KK Timpson locked up the starting job for the rest of the season with the way she's playing?
1: Yeah, no, absolutely. You know what? And, you know, no offense to anybody, you know, that was out there playing or starting beforehand, but she's worked. She's worked her way up to this spot, and it shows, right? She's, you know, dependable. You can count on her. She is one of those players where she's super coachable. The coaches only need her to do, you know, a handful of things really, really well, and she goes out there and does it to the best of her ability. So definitely like the fact that she's on our team, and definitely that one of those role players that can pop off at any given time, but then she does those things that aren't on the stat sheet. So being an extremely good cutter and a screener has really elevated her game, and then you factor in just her ability to protect the rim and alter shots and get those rebounds is always going to be a good factor for her.
14: For KK, has this just been a culmination of the last year and a half, or was there a switch that flipped? What did you see for her to take over?
1: Yeah, absolutely. I mean, this is one. I mean, especially playing in the best league in the world, you're not ever going to get it, you know, all in one snap. But even last year when she was getting some small minutes, they were quality. You know, she wasn't afraid. She was very confident. She was listening to her mentor, who just so happened to be her teammate and a vet in this league. And she still has that connection with her, even though she's not on the team anymore. And that's one of those things where, you know, when you have that type of relationship, the sky's the limit. So over time, definitely was able to come work her way up to this spot and did just such a phenomenal job.
14: Indiana Fever 101, Toronto Tempo 95. Final score up in Toronto as the Fever win 5 straight games. Bree, this is not an easy stretch. It's late in the season. There's 5 straight road games, and coming up on Thursday is the 3rd out of those 5. During a stretch like this, this late in the season, how do you keep everything together and still continue to build off of what this team has done the last 12 or 13 games?
1: And you know what? We're not even at the harder part of this stretch yet.
14: True.
1: We play a very good Dallas team, you know, and then we play a back-to-back with the Liberty and then the Sky. So very, very hard, very difficult, but this team is competitive, and we're trying to get a good playoff spot. We need every single one of these wins and not looking too far ahead, but taking it one game at a time, one quarter at a time is going to be key, you know, come down the stretch. But if we keep on putting up big numbers like this and having multiple people in double digits and going out there playing quality defense, then it's going to be really hard to beat us.
14: Indiana Fever 101, Tempo 95 as we're on post-game coverage from downtown Indy. Bria Goss joining us up in Toronto. Last one for you, Bria. Caitlin Clark, 24 points, 7 assists here today, 4 of 9 from 3. It seems like the last 2 to 3 weeks, it's just been a different level for her offensive production. Are you seeing that too?
1: I am. She's slowing the game down, but still at a very fast pace. She is one of those players that's making everyone around her better, but then in return, everyone is making her better as well. She has that chemistry with her teammates, so she knows where they're going to go, probably even before they go. She has that leadership factor, and that, you know, that vocalness has always been there, but now it's a point where she talks, people listen, and then, you know, the 3-ball, getting 2 feet into the paint, the stop and pop, even the fadeaway, like, she has so much in her Prada bag that it's making it extremely hard for her, for people to stop her, and then the way that she's able to pass, that's tough. That's a tough situation, and I'm so glad that she's on our team and we don't have to play against her.
14: Yeah, and Bria, she's on pace to be the first player in the W's history to be top 3 in scoring and lead the league in assists in the same season. So
1: crazy.
14: You're looking at some pretty remarkable stuff in year 3 for Caitlin Clark. Also, our producer Eddie Garrison has tapped into the post-game conversation at this current moment with head coach Stephanie White, and Coach White said all indication right now is that Kelsey got overheated today. That's why she only played the 24 minutes. So
1: Got it.
14: KK was on to something, and Steph has said that.
1: And you know what? Kudos to the coaching staff for hearing her, listening to her, and then believing in her team that they were going to be able to win it without her. So I think that's huge, just to listen to your body. But sometimes, especially in this sport, you know, we're conditioned to, you know, get over, you know, the bumps and the bruises and the I don't feel like it today's. Like that's so good that they were able to take that, assess it, and then just listen to her body.
14: All right, Bria, listen to yours. Get some sleep at some point between the next three games and the road trip.
1: You know what? So we actually we got in at 2 o'clock in the morning on the way here. We actually get to go back to the hotel, get some proper sleep, and then get up in the morning and go. So I'm excited about that.
14: How about that? That's a treat.
1: Yes, it is.
14: It is. Always appreciate you, Bria. Safe travels.
1: Yeah, thanks so much, Mick.
14: That is analyst Bria Goss joining us here on post-game coverage after the Indiana Fever. Five straight wins. This one comes by way of a 101-95 finish up in Toronto. That's a close one, but as you heard, Kelsey Mitchell only played the 24 minutes. The team dynamic changed a little bit when she goes out, of course. Walking bucket, 29 points, changes things, and then Fever hold off Toronto. Final score, 101-95. Fever win it here tonight. We'll have a rewind of how this one sounded. Also get to head coach Stephanie White and some players at the podium after the win. That's all coming up next on the Old National Bank.
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14: Victory Tuesday night for the Indiana Fever, who improved to 24-12 on the season, also 11-6 on the road, with a 101-95 victory up in Toronto. Mick Tidrow with you from downtown Indianapolis on postgame coverage presented by Old National Bank. Eddie Garrison's our producer here today. We appreciate Eddie on all he does. John Nolan, Bria Goss had the call earlier in this one, and it was a good one. Indiana Fever jumped out to a 33-23 lead at the end of one quarter. Had the 8-point halftime lead, and Toronto slowly tried to make a comeback in that fourth quarter, but it is an Indiana Fever 101-95 victory. This is how it sounded across the Old National Bank Radio Network.
0: Greetings from Scotia Bank Arena in downtown Toronto, where tonight, for the first time ever, the Fever are north of the border to take on the Tempo. Clark inbounds to Mitchell, step back three left side, money. Mitchell, left arc. Puts the ball through her legs without a dribble. Now driving baseline reverse. Oh, yeah! Maisha Hines-Allen, who did not play on Sunday, entering the game. Into the paint with it. Outside Mitchell. Step back three over Sykes. Ooh! Got another!
1: In her bag!
0: Rebound corralled by Cunningham. Gets it to Harris. Left sideline. Harris up top to Cunningham. Long three. Yes! Mabry swerves it to Rice. Dribbling with the left hand. Blocked by Boston! Fever in transition. Clark, left wing. Bounce pass to Boston. AB doing it at both ends of the court. The block and the bucket. It's 40-32. Fever with 6:18 to go in the half.
1: What a block. AB said, not today.
0: Clark lobs it into Boston between the rings. Angling towards the left elbow. Crossing over. Going right. And scores over Harrison.
1: Barbecue chicken, AB.
0: That does it for the first half. At Scotiabank Arena, it's the Fever 57 and the Tempo 49. And the rebound snatched by Hull. Kick is on the left side to Clark. Up ahead, Mitchell. Layup is good. It's 20 for 20. 20 games in a row for Kelsey Mitchell with at least 20 points, tying Asia Wilson for a WNBA record. Boston, quick trigger into Harris. Looking to push. Outlet, right arc, Cunningham. They close out on her. Playing catch with Hines Allen. Sophie for three. Drills it. Billings boards it to the unconscious Kelsey Mitchell.
1: Unguardable Kelsey Mitchell.
0: Left around a Billings screen. Step back. Long jumper. Come on. Come on, Kelsey Mitchell. It's not fair.
1: What is the way she's on an island by herself out there?
0: Ty Harris part of the closing group as KK Timpson has a steal. Miscommunication by the Tempo. Caitlin driving, kicks it. Corner three, Sophie. Good! Might be bedtime for the Tempo. 125 left. Fever 97. Tempo 87. There's the buzzer. Final score. Fever 101. Tempo 95. Indiana wins in the six, and the winning streak now matching a season high, five games.
14: Big time win for the Fever on the road. It's not easy to win in the W away from your home arena, and they did it in front of a packed crowd, almost 20,000 fans in Toronto, to witness the 101-95 victory for the Indiana Fever. So Kelsey Mitchell only played the 24 minutes, but still scored 29 points. Caitlin Clark, 33 minutes, had 24 points. Caitlin Clark, Kelsey Mitchell, 16th game with 20 or more points each, most by a duo in single season WNBA history. 16th game with 20 or more points each, most by a duo in single season WNBA history. So more history for Kelsey Mitchell and Caitlin Clark, and that is with Kelsey Mitchell only playing 24 minutes today. She also had at least 20 points in the 20th straight game, which ties the WNBA record for any type of stretch. It's the longest in a single season stretch, though, but next game could be the one she breaks it for a stretch over any portion of a career with 21 straight games on the line next time out. So that's the history that Kelsey Mitchell and Caitlin Clark continue to break, and that backcourt duo helps lead to a 101-95 victory for the Fever over the Tempo. Let's go ahead and listen in to KK Timpson with John and Bria postgame here on the Old National Bank Radio Network.
0: A wire-to-wire win for the Fever. Bria and John now joined by KK, who's down courtside. KK, thanks as always for your time. Congratulations on the victory. What did it take for you and the group to get this done?
8: I mean, just to stick it out, you know, it was, you know, it's a tough crowd to play in, but, you know, we picked it up. We found a way to win. Wasn't so good defensively this game, but, you know, we had each other's back, and we came out with the W.
1: Yeah, good job, KK. Kelsey Mitchell, 29 points. Yeah. What is that leadership that she's able to bring? And have you seen her get spicy like that before?
8: No, a lot of. I mean, Kelsey doesn't get like that. She really got to be riled up to you know, have that happen to her on the court. But you know, I mean, she's just a great vet overall. I mean, she pours into me a lot, and I pour into her as well. She's so humble, and I'm so grateful to have her play alongside her. But she's just a great player overall, and that's what she does every single night. 29, you know, it's nothing to her.
1: Yeah.
0: That was in three quarters.
8: Three quarters, right?
0: Yeah, you all had to figure out a way to close this one without her. So
8: yep.
0: Hopefully Kelsey will be fine going forward for Thursday in Dallas.
8: For sure, yeah. It was the heat in here, man. It got to the best of us. We all sweating our clothes out.
0: Oh, geez. Well, yeah, appreciate you catching your breath The last one for you here now is the team has won five in a row. You mentioned big crowd here, 19,300, so the largest that y'all have seen this year. There are plenty of Fever fans, but, yeah, the Toronto fans showed out. What was the environment like for you?
8: I mean, it was a great environment. They got great fans. You know, I'm excited that the Fever fans came out and supported us tonight. And,
1: yes.
8: You know, just a lot of people in the crowd. I'm glad that women's sports look like this now in the day and age, and they're super excited for the growth, and every year that it's going to get better.
0: So well said. Thanks so much, KK.
8: Thank you.
14: Really cool to hear KK Timpson talk about that post game with just how the growth continues to be there. Almost a 20,000 person crowd today to enter into the arena to watch this 101-95 victory for the Indiana Fever over the Toronto Tempo. So great stuff there from KK Timpson, who's becoming sort of a regular on post game conversations with John and Bria on the road. Seems like it's been a really good situation. KK Timpson is in that starting lineup, played 32 minutes today, 8 points, 4 of 4 from the field, 7 rebounds, was plus 10 in the plus minus as well. So we asked Bria Goss here on postgame, if you're just joining us, if KK's locked down that starting spot. Seems like she's done pretty much everything she can to lock that down for the remaining portion of the season. We'll see how it goes. But a 101-95 victory for the Fever. We'll step aside and come back, get you to the podium with head coach Stephanie White and some Fever stars. That's next on the Old National Bank.
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14: Final score here on Fever postgame, 101-95. The Indiana Fever win it again. That's now 5 straight. And they are 24-12 on the season. 9-2 in the last 11 games, by the way. And those two losses against Minnesota and Las Vegas, two teams currently, we say currently ahead of them in the standings because Las Vegas and Atlanta are playing right now. If Atlanta beats Vegas in Vegas tonight, then the Fever move into third place in the W standings. Right now, second quarter, 7:30 to go. Vegas leads Atlanta 27-26. So throughout postgame, we'll continue to update you there on that situation. But the Fever did what they needed to do today to try and move into third place. But Fever and Aces are now tied 24-12 in the standings at this current moment. All right, 101-95. Fever take down the Tempo. Here is head coach Stephanie White and Fever stars on the podium with the media.
27: Yeah, I'll just start update on Kelsey. It seems like she just got overheated. I mean, this is 2 games in a row where we played in really, really hot environments. And so all indications are right now that she was just overheated.
28: Kelsey, she tied the Asia Wilson tonight for the most consecutive 20-point game. Just kind of, what's it like to have a player like that you rely on, like, day in, day out, and obviously the company she's in?
27: I mean, it's it's incredible. You know, they're, she just can get a shot at any time. She gets a shot, you know, for herself. Her gravity creates shots for everybody else. It's nice to know that you can give her the ball and let her go to work. There aren't a lot of players that can just create those kind of shots that she does. And, you know, I think for us, it's almost like a crutch, you know, at times it's like give it to her and let her go to work. But I think it's just a result, of Kelsey's hard work, man. Like, she grinds, she loves this game. She just wants to play. She doesn't get caught up in any of the nonsense. And she just brings something new every year. And

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2: A dirty, stinking honest.
3: So to play here, it was pretty exciting. It was great, great energy.
4: Oh. Everyone was so kind. Oh my gosh, it was nice.
5: Got to keep the stereotype alive. In terms of, were you guys able to see the mascot reveal tonight at all?
3: Oh no.
6: No, we were dialed in on our timeout. Yeah. No, honestly, no.
5: Okay. So the mascot's got revealed. It's a Arctic hare and a turtle.
3: Yeah. Oh, period.
6: Like a hare as a bunny, a rabbit?
5: Yes, exactly. Oh. Yeah, really? Canadians, animals. Anyways, I was going to ask you your thoughts on it, but...
3: No, we didn't see it.
5: What you 5-game win streak now for you guys. How do you guys feel about what's working in this past stretch?
3: Yeah, I think just our pace of play. I think we've been doing pretty well defensively, trying to get stops and using that to fuel our offense. I think tonight, just like Coach said, like we gave up way too many... offensive rebounds to them. So for us, we have to use those to get our offense going, give them one chance. But I think honestly, just our flow, we've been able to really just get into a pretty great flow.
7: Steph, tonight was an event in the city. And I imagine for you guys, like when you play on the road, it must feel like an event all the time. And I'm wondering as a coach, like how mentally taxing is that for your players that pretty much every game you play, like the crowd, the opposing team, they're really up for that?
4: Yeah, I mean, it's a privilege. And I think our team does a great job of keeping the main thing the main thing. You know, it's our locker room is a lot of mature women who are for each other every day, who make sure that we keep each other aligned on what's the most important thing. You know, it is a spectacle sometimes, but it's time to play. It's time to play. And I think, you know, it's a privilege for us to be a part of that. And at the same time, I think, you know, pressure is a privilege and we've got to make sure that we handle it every day. And when you have great leadership in the locker room, the players take care of that.
8: Sophie, both Caitlin and Kelsey are playing at such a high level right now. Is there something that you've learned from both of them? Like throughout their
6: stay out of the way. No, you know what? I think when I'm going to add AB in there because that's our big three and, when those three are clicking and their chemistry and their rhythm on the court is at an all-time high, which it has been, you know, people cannot defend that. I'm not kidding. No one can defend Kelsey. When she's on, no one can defend her. And really, no one can really defend AB. And so for us, like the others is what we like to call ourselves, we just try to make sure they get the ball when they need it. We know they're going to get the majority of the shots, and that's how it should be. And, you know, when we get the ball, we need to knock down our shots and do what the team needs. And so I'm just fortunate I get to play with them. It's a hell of a big three, and I think they're clicking right now, so it's a lot of fun.
5: We'll sign on with one, too.
9: Sophie, you got booed a little bit tonight.
6: Really?
9: Yeah.
6: I was kidding.
9: Especially for the Tuffs.
6: Good.
9: I think it was because of the ketchup chips.
6: You know what? Yeah. I like where your mind's at on that. Maybe I should try. I heard I was supposed to try a different brand. So, but you know what? I will tell you. I want to shout out the Tempo crowd in the city. I think we've had so much fun. It's my first time being in Canada. It's a lot of our first times being in Canada. But the crowd was absolutely amazing. And, you know, I think that's what sports is all about. You're going to get boos. You're going to get cheers. But just the fact that they're so passionate, they're loud, and they're putting on for the city, I think it's amazing. So shout out to you guys for coming out and supporting.
9: By the way, whoever told you about Maybell cookies, I've lived here my whole life. I've never heard of them.
6: Dude, not great. You don't need to try.
10: So basically, I was posting about the job of WNBA globally up in the Middle East.
6: Nice.
10: And you guys working WNBA. How do you think playing outside the US can make the game bigger?
6: Yeah, you know what? I think for a long time, a lot of us W players actually had to go overseas. And so we know that there's a lot of Coach, did you go overseas?
4: I did not.
6: Oh, well, I'm old. Never mind. There's a lot of talent, you know, around the world. And I think it's awesome that women are at all time high and there's a lot of eyes on us. And so we're going to put on. But I think when you can expand outside the U.S., especially right here with Canada, there's so many young girls that are going to inspire to be us. You know, all they got to see is someone who looks like them, who's kind of like them a little bit. And then they're going to come take our shoes one day. And so it's really fun. And Coach says it, you know, it's a privilege that we have all this eyes and all this pressure on us. And we just get to go out there and have fun. You know, we get to dribble basketball for a living. And so that's pretty awesome.
5: Coach,

0: Steph, Caitlin's going to the free throw line almost 7 times a game. It's a pretty substantial increase from like previous seasons. How much of that is kind of a mindset of kind of willing to embrace the contact, but all, or how much of it is actually just real defense?
1: I think a lot of it is, number one, taking what they give you. She worked a lot in the offseason in not avoiding contact and angles at which she's attacking to embrace the contact. Basically, you got to make it obvious to get it. And I think she's doing a better job of making it obvious. And she's playing with the low center of gravity. You know, sometimes when you play upright and you try to avoid it, you don't get that call. And I think she's low and she's using her body to get into defenders when they're out of position. She's really worked hard on it and it's paying off.
2: That's head coach Stephanie White, Sophie Cunningham, Aaliyah Boston with the media on the podium postgame after the big win for Indiana Fever. They get it done. 5 straight wins, 101-95 up in Toronto. Heard Sophie Cunningham talking about the experience in Toronto, first time for many of those players in Canada, and it treated them well, especially on the court. 101-95 victory for the Indiana Fever. Trying to keep our eyes on the Vegas and Atlanta ballgame happening right now. And again, if Atlanta takes down Las Vegas, that means Indiana moves into third place in the W standings. And it would be because the Fever won today. And if the Dream win, that would help out. So 34-29 is the current score. Dream lead midway through the second quarter in that one. All right, we'll step aside, come back, listen back to Bree and I's conversation right as postgame started. If you're just joining us, and then a little bit more to wrap up postgame here. Fever win it over the Tempo on the Old National.
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2: Final stretch of postgame here tonight after the Indiana Fever defeat the Toronto Tempo 101-95. Mick Tidrow with you on postgame coverage. Eddie Garrison's our producer. Had a chance to talk with Bria Goss postgame after the Indiana Fever win, and this is how she described the victory.
9: That one was one of those nail biters, but not because it came down to the wire, just seeing with the maturity of the team keeping it at bay. Got to give it to the tempo as they just never gave up and continued to battle back. As much as being down as much as 17, you know, it could go either way. So they hung around and tried to go for a run, but we had an answer every single time. So that's exactly where we need to be. Wasn't a perfect game, but definitely relentless.
2: You talk about having an answer. Kelsey Mitchell went out, only played 24 minutes, still dropped 29. How did you see the team rally without her in there?
9: Yeah, I think they did a really good job just, you know, holding each other accountable. You know, we just did not have the rebound the game today. We got out-rebounded 41 to 32, but again, was still able to find a way. And being able to do it for a teammate like Kelsey Mitchell always helps, right? You know, she's, you know, not feeling her best. It's good to see that your team is going to have your back regardless. So it was so good for Kelsey to see, but then also to see what they can do without her. And looks like they can play some real good quality minutes.
2: Indiana Fever win it 101-95 over the Toronto Tempo. This is post-game coverage here on the Old National Bank Radio Network. And when you look at what Kelsey provides, obviously 29 points and 4 of 6 from 3, it's hard to replicate any of that. But when you have pieces off the bench like a Sophie Cunningham that comes in 3 of 3 from 3, 13 points, elevates things around it. You can hold off a Toronto run there at the end like they did.
9: No, absolutely. I mean, it's, you know, at one point, I do want to say, Kelsey Mitchell was out there playing by herself. There was nobody else on the court but her. It was like cone drills, and it's just another, you know, night in the office type of thing where she was just being able to get to her spots and at will, and just made it look so easy, even though it was extremely difficult. She was plus 20. Plus 20. That's incredible, and especially in a game where you only play 24 minutes. But Sophie, you know, coming up big, hitting 3 for 3, that's huge, especially in a crowd that was booing her every time she got the ball. That doesn't faze her. So it's so good to see. And then, of course, the 2 and the 3 of the big three, Aaliyah Boston and CC, just doing some big things. 7 for 16 for CC, 4 for 9 on the three. That's so good. And then 7 for 14, 50% for Aaliyah Boston. That three ball wasn't there today, but still taking some really good quality shots and definitely came up big towards the end.
2: Fever take down the Tempo 101-95. 5 straight wins for the Fever. They're now 2-0 against the Tempo as well this season. Is KK Timpson locked up the starting job for the rest of the season with the way she's playing?
9: Yeah, no, absolutely. You know what? And, you know, no offense to anybody, you know, that was out there playing or starting beforehand, but, she's worked. She's worked her way up to this spot, and, it shows, right? She's, you know, dependable. You can count on her. She is one of those players where she's super coachable. The coaches only need her to do, you know, a handful of things really, really well, and she goes out there and does it to the best of her ability. So, definitely like the fact that she's on our team, and, definitely that one of those role players that can pop off at any given time, but then she does those things that aren't on the stat sheet. So being an extremely good cutter and a screener has really elevated her game, and then you factor in just her ability to protect the rim and alter shots and get those rebounds is always going to be a good factor for her.
2: For KK, has this just been a culmination of the last year and a half, or was there a switch that flipped? What did you see for her to take over?
9: Yeah, absolutely. I mean, this is one. I mean, especially playing in the best league in the world, you're not ever going to get it, you know, all in one snap, but even last year when she was getting some small minutes, they were quality. You know, she wasn't afraid. She was very confident. She was listening to her mentor, who just so happened to be her teammate and a vet in this league. And she still has that connection with her, even though she's not on the team anymore. And that's one of those things where, you know, when you have that type of relationship, the sky's the limit. So over time, definitely was able to come work her way up to the spot and did just such a phenomenal job.
2: Indiana Fever 101, Toronto Tempo 95. Final score up in Toronto as the Fever win 5 straight games. Brie, this is not an easy stretch. It's late in the season. There's 5 straight road games, and coming up on Thursday is the 3rd out of those 5. During a stretch like this, this late in the season, how do you keep everything together and still continue to build off of what this team has done the last 12 or 13 games?
9: Yeah, and you know what? We're not even at the harder part of this stretch yet.
2: True.
9: We play a very good Dallas team, you know, and then we play a back-to-back with the Liberty and then the Sky. So very, very hard, very difficult, but this team is competitive, and we're trying to get a good playoff spot. we need every single one of these wins and not looking too far ahead, but taking it one game at a time, one quarter at a time is going to be key, you know, come down the stretch. But if we keep on putting up big numbers like this and having multiple people in double digits and going out there playing quality defense, then it's going to be really hard to beat us.
2: And that it was for Toronto today. 101-95, Indiana takes down Toronto for five straight wins. 24-12 record for the Fever. And now they are scoreboard watching. We're scoreboard watching. We're seeing what's happening down over in Vegas. And it's a 48-41 lead for Atlanta over Las Vegas. And Becky Hammon has been tossed from the game. That's the report from out in Vegas. So 48-41. And that one, Atlanta leading, which is good news for the Fever. If that score holds, Indiana's in sole possession of third place in the W standings, and that also puts them in a position to make some waves and try and catch the top two teams in Minnesota at number one and Golden State at number two. Right at this moment, the Fever are five games back from Minnesota, only two games back now from Golden State, 25-9. Fever and Aces are 24-12. The Dream, 21-13. Liberty, Mystics, and Wings round out 6-8. So it's going to be a crazy last couple of weeks of the regular season across the W. That'll do it for our post-game coverage here of Indiana Fever basketball. 101-95, Fever defeat the Dream. Thank you to our entire crew, John and Bria. Up in Toronto, Eddie Garrison, our producer. I'm Mick Tidrow saying so long on the Old National.
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12: The family feud continues. I'm Q Myers. The Buss family reiterated their intention to sell their remaining shares of the Lakers, saying in a statement that five of the six members of the Buss Trust are united in the decision. The statement comes in the wake of Jeannie Buss, the current governor of the team and the only sibling to abstain from the vote to sell, declaring her intention to contest her brothers and sister. And if the sale of the remaining share does go through, Jeannie would lose her status as governor of the franchise. She had a previous deal with Walter to remain as governor through 2030. In Major League Baseball, the Dodgers on Tuesday put closer Edwin Diaz on the IL because of inflammation on the right side of his neck, while four-time MVP Shohei Ohtani progresses towards a return to the mound. Diaz, who is 2-2 with 11.85 ERA and 7 saves and 11 opportunities in 16 games in his first season with the Dodgers, returned to LA on Tuesday and will have imaging on his neck. Also, Diamondbacks manager Torey Lovullo said he has been told that Ketel Marte traveled back to Phoenix for tests on his left knee and was a bit surprised at the lack of communication with the All-Star second baseman. Asked if he thought Marte would play for Arizona again this year, Lovullo said he hopes so. Three-time All-Star Marte is hitting .249 with 21 homers, 67 RBIs over 118 games in the season. Marte failed to show up for Arizona's 11-1 loss at Boston on Monday night. And in the WNBA, the Sun topped the Sparks 85-77. The Fever, they defeated the Tempo 101-95. That's five straight wins for the Fever. Kelsey Mitchell had another game, top of 20 points when she dropped in 29. That's Kelsey's 20th straight 20-point game, tying Asia Wilson for the longest streak in WNBA history. And the Aces and Dream are just about at the half with Atlanta up 48-41. Aces head coach Becky Hammon has been ejected for arguing with the officials. For more scores and analysis, check out ESPN.com and the all-new ESPN app. Coming up, game night with Emmett Golden and me, Q Myers, here on ESPN Radio.
13: Coming up on the Wednesday edition of Unsportsmanlike with Evan Carr, Michelle Smallman, and me, Chris Caney. The Buffalo Bills and Josh Allen are still searching for a Super Bowl appearance. I'll tell you if this is the year that they finally break through. It's Unsportsmanlike, 6 a.m. Eastern, right here on ESPN Radio, ESPN.

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6: Major League Baseball Update, but you might think it's an NFL update or some kind of football update or maybe a low-scoring basketball update. The Brew Crew 22, the Mariners 0. They get shut out. The Mariners get shut out. 22-0 matches the largest shutout since 1900. Matches, right? So I guess apparently 22 is the magic number here, but the Brew Crew did everything that they could, they wanted to, and then some, right? Fourth time this month that the Mariners have allowed 10 plus runs, which is not good for them, obviously. But I don't know if it's one of those situations where you get one run to cross the plate, and they all the floodgates just immediately opened up. Yeah, and man, if you're the Mariners, you couldn't wait to get out of the ballpark this evening.
7: The Brewers had three players with four RBI apiece. Wow. Yep. Now, one thing I know happened during this game, a fan said it, a commentator said it, broadcaster, somebody said, you save something for tomorrow.
6: Which of course, that always
7: my
6: happens.
7: My least favorite cliche in baseball is the save some for tomorrow, folks, because it don't work like that. All right,
6: no.
7: Watch the Brewers get shut out tomorrow. Because
6: man, that is an incredible score. I mean, again, the first time that I saw it, I took a double take, a triple take, and even a quadruple take. Like, I can't be reading that correctly, but I was. And

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6: Hey, JMV, join me coming up tomorrow at 3, the Indiana State Fair with the Indiana Standard Bread Association, the Governor's Cup Conversation, NFL, Colts, college football, and more. 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
7: Major League Baseball Update.
8: All right, I don't know if you heard this, Emmett, but the Brew Crew beat the brakes off the Mariners 22-0.
9: Yeah. And to understate it greatly. Yeah.
8: That is a beat down. The Brewers tied a franchise record with the 22 runs. The Mariners tied a franchise record with the 22 runs allowed, right? They had 22 runs allowed at the Red Sox back in 2015. I mean, just an incredible performance by the Brew Crew. 22-0 matches the largest shutout since 1900.
9: Wow. Wow, that goes way back. Wow.
8: Man, that's like the Mac from way back. You know how far back he goes. He goes way back. But what is the Brew Crew, what is their manager, Pat Murphy, what do you think about the performance this evening?
10: You know, it's one game, and it's a pretty good performance. Pretty darn good performance. I think Harrison was not his sharpest, but, you know, settled in after the first hitter. I thought Drouin was good, Anderson good, and then there are a lot of great, you know, Bowers continues, his body's banged up, but he continues to swing it. Great to see Yelly swing the bat like that tonight. Isn't perfect, but God, that was really nice. The kid's been working at it. Mitchell back to swinging the bat, and Hamilton, wow, pretty special. Enjoy Ortiz. He just keeps doing it, playing defense and whatever else. He twisted his ankle a little bit, so we'll have to see on that. Contreras had a great game. Throwing that guy out was a turning point in the game, I thought.
9: Good job by Pat to not, you know, to keep his team humble, right? He goes, yeah, Harrison was pretty good. It wasn't his best. He struck out 8 in 5 innings. You know, right, didn't give up a run. He did walk two, but you know, didn't give up a run in 5 innings. Struck out 8, and it's a blowout. So it wasn't too bad, but I think it was all right performance.
8: Well, you know, I was gonna have to ring the bell on him because at first he was really downplaying the 22-0 shutout. Right? He was like, mm-hmm. Oh, you know, it was a pretty decent performance or something, or a pretty good performance. Like, come on, man. Then right. I think he at some point he realized, like, all right, hold on. I can't sugarcoat it this, but there was actually a lot of good that happened in this game. So he finally leaned
9: he
8: into it.
9: He saved himself
8: a little bit
9: at the end because I was going to call for the bail too.
8: Yes, exactly. So at least you were picking up what I was laying down because at first he was really underselling it. I'm glad he finally stepped to the front of the congregation. But shout out to the Brew Crew, 22-0. Over the Mariners, largest shutout since 1900, or matches the largest shutout since 1900. But after that much time, who's really counting? He's Emmett Colts, and I'm Hugh Myers. It's game night here on ESPN Radio on the all-new ESPN app, SiriusXM Channel 80, and TuneIn. 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
3: Hard to give a grade on that sample size. We'll grade every play and then we'll get better.
4: Certainly you would have liked to have seen Tua play a little better, especially considering the last time we saw him in Miami, it wasn't good and he had to get benched.
1: Tua Tagovailoa, underwhelming in his debut in the preseason opener. Two series, completing three of five attempts for 22 yards. Earlier on ESPN Radio, the voice of the Falcons, Wes Durham.
5: We'll have to wait for the Penix clear to action, if you will, to get this quarterback competition we've spent a lot of offseason worried about. But for me, if your most important characteristic is accuracy, then Tagovailoa may very well be the fit you're looking for. And I think the structure fits Tagovailoa, and I'm not trying to demean Miami. I just happen to think this is the best offensive skill set Ian and Amber he's ever played with, given London and Robinson and Kyle Pitts and Austin Hooper's back. And I think it with Tommy Rees and what they learned in Cleveland together and how they can employ some of the positives to that here in Atlanta, I think it could work, but it's going to be bumpy.
1: Speaking of heading into preseason week number two, Niners running back Christian McCaffrey missing a handful of practices with what the team has called tightness. Not everybody's buying it, though. ESPN insider Adam Schefter.
6: Kyle Shanahan, the 49ers head coach, said that if it were not a joint practice today against the Chargers, Christian McCaffrey would have been out there. It just sounds like they're maintaining him and resting him and being smart with him in light of the fact that he's had some muscle tightness. I know some people have suggested maybe it's contract related. I'm told by the team that's not the case at all. They have no reason to believe this is contract related, despite the fact that a number of running backs have passed him up in salary. This is about being smart with Christian McCaffrey and making sure that he is physically ready when the season gets underway here in a few weeks.
1: McCaffrey has 2 years remaining on the extension he signed in 24. Back to baseball. Blue Jays double up the Rays 10-5. Rays have lost 4 of 5. Twins a 4-1 win over the Braves, who've lost 4 of 5. Rangers shut out the Nationals 5-0, while the Angels beat the Astros 3-1. Astros lead in the AL West down to 1 over the Rangers.
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7: Oh my goodness! 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
7: How good is that?
8: Are you not entertained?
0: Number 5.
1: Baseball in Milwaukee. Brewers squeak by the Mariners 22-0. A game that also featured an early career milestone. 620 WTMJ.
9: Lara, fly ball to deep left. Back it goes. It is up and gone. The first big league homer for Luis Lara. Another three-run home run by the Brewers tonight. It's their third, and Lara's going to want that baseball back.
0: Number 4.
1: There are two players who have hit at least 30 homers in each of the past 6 seasons. Kyle Schwarber and now Shohei Ohtani. AM 570, LA Sports.
10: Swings and hammers it deep right center field. Way back it goes. There it is, number 30 for Shohei Ohtani. And the Dodgers lead it 3-1.
0: Number 3.
1: Yankees win in Baltimore. All of their runs coming from one bat. Michael Kay on the Yes Network.
11: 2 balls, 2 strikes, 2 outs.
12: Line drive, base hit center field. Jones scores. Lombard scores. Moving to third is Caballero. It's a big 2-run single for Grisham. He's driven in the Yankees 3 runs tonight. They're up 3-1.
0: Number 2.
1: Speaking of New York, the Mets have a homer brought back in. 97.3 The Fan.
13: Lindor hits it in the air, deep down the right field line. Fernando all the way into the corner. At the wall, leaps up, and did he catch it? He's holding. He's waiting. He did! What a play! Fernando went up over the right field wall and took a grand slam away. Of all the robberies he's ever made, this one is the best!
0: Number 1.
1: For the second straight night, we see a walk-off in Chicago. 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
10: Bregman lines one to center, base hit. Kelly's going to try to score. Here comes the throw by Peters to the plate. Not in time. Cubs win. Cubs win. Another walk-off win at Wrigley.
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0: Tua Tagovailoa, underwhelming in his debut in the preseason opener. Two series, completing 3 of 5 attempts for 22 yards. 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
13: 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We'll grade every play and then we'll get better.
14: Certainly would have liked to have seen Tua play a little better, especially considering the last time we saw him in Miami, it wasn't good and he had to get benched.
11: Tua Tagovailoa, underwhelming in his debut in the preseason opener. 2 series, completing 3 of 5 attempts for 22 yards. Earlier on ESPN Radio, the voice of the Falcons, Wes Durham.
15: We'll have to wait for the Penix clear to action, if you will, to get this quarterback competition we've spent a lot of offseason worried about. But for me, if your most important characteristic is accuracy, then Tagovailoa may very well be the fit you're looking for. And I think the structure fits Tagovailoa. And I'm not trying to demean Miami. I just happen to think this is the best offensive skill set Ian and Amber he's ever played with, given London and Robinson and Kyle Pitts and Austin Hooper's back. And I think it with Tommy Rees and what they learned in Cleveland together and how they can employ some of the positives to that here in Atlanta, I think it could work, but it's going to be bumpy.
11: Speaking of heading into preseason week number 2, Niners running back Christian McCaffrey missing a handful of practices with what the team has called tightness. Not everybody's buying it, though. ESPN insider Adam Schefter.
16: Kyle Shanahan, the 49ers head coach, said that if it were not a joint practice today against the Chargers, Christian McCaffrey would have been out there. It just sounds like they're maintaining him. And

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0: Hey, JMV, later on this afternoon at 3, I'll be at the Indiana State Fair Grandstand, the Indiana Standard Bread Association, Fever Recap, Colts Conversation, Keenan Allen, and a lot more today after 3.
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14: Hard to give a grade on that sample size. We'll grade every play and then we'll get better.
15: Certainly you would have liked to have seen Tua play a little better, especially considering the last time we saw him in Miami wasn't good and he had to get benched.
12: Tua Tagovailoa, underwhelming in his debut in the preseason opener. Two series, completing 3 of 5 attempts for 22 yards. Earlier on ESPN Radio, the voice of the Falcons, Wes Durham.
16: We'll have to wait for the Penix clear to action, if you will, to get this quarterback competition we've spent a lot of offseason worried about. But for me, if your most important characteristic is accuracy, then Tagovailoa may very well be the fit you're looking for. And I think the structure fits Tagovailoa. And I'm not trying to demean Miami. I just happen to think this is the best offensive skill set Ian and Amber he's ever played with, given London and Robinson and Kyle Pitts and Austin Hooper's back. And I think it with Tommy Rees and what they learned in Cleveland together and how they can employ some of the positives to that here in Atlanta, I think it could work, but it's going to be bumpy.
12: Speaking of heading into preseason week number 2, Niners running back Christian McCaffrey missing a handful of practices with what the team has called tightness. Not everybody's buying it, though. ESPN insider Adam Schefter.
17: Kyle Shanahan, the 49ers head coach, said that if it were not a joint practice today against the Chargers, Christian McCaffrey would have been out there. It just sounds like they're maintaining him and resting him and being smart with him in light of the fact that he's had some muscle tightness. I know some people have suggested maybe it's contract related. I'm told by the team that's not the case at all. They have no reason to believe this is contract related, despite the fact that a number of running backs have passed him up in salary. This is about being smart with Christian McCaffrey and making sure that he is physically ready when the season gets underway here in a few weeks.
12: McCaffrey has 2 years remaining on the extension he signed in 24. Back to baseball. Blue Jays double up the Rays 10-5. Rays have lost 4 of 5. Twins a 4-1 win over the Braves, who've lost 4.

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12: Hard to give a grade on that sample size. We'll grade every play and then we'll get better.
13: Certainly you would have liked to have seen Tua play a little better, especially considering the last time we saw him in Miami, it wasn't good and he had to get benched.
10: Tua Tagovailoa, underwhelming in his debut in the preseason opener, two series, completing 3 of 5 attempts for 22 yards. Earlier on ESPN Radio, the voice of the Falcons, Wes Durham.
14: We'll have to wait for the Penix clear to action, if you will, to get this quarterback competition we've spent a lot of offseason worried about. But for me, if your most important characteristic is accuracy, then Tagovailoa may very well be the fit you're looking for. And I think the structure fits Tagovailoa, and I'm not trying to demean Miami. I just happen to think this is the best offensive skill set Ian and Amber he's ever played with, given London and Robinson and Kyle Pitts and Austin Hooper's back. And I think it with Tommy Rees and what they learned in Cleveland together and how they can employ some of the positives to that here in Atlanta, I think it could work, but it's going to be bumpy.
10: Speaking of heading into preseason week number 2, Niners running back Christian McCaffrey missing a handful of practices with what the team has called tightness. Not everybody's buying it, though. ESPN insider Adam Schefter.
15: Kyle Shanahan, the 49ers head coach, said that if it were not a joint practice today against the Chargers, Christian McCaffrey would have been out there. It just sounds like they're maintaining him and resting him and being smart with him in light of the fact that he's had some muscle tightness. I know some people have suggested maybe it's contract related. I'm told by the team that's not the case at all. They have no reason to believe this is contract related, despite the fact that a number of running backs have passed him up in salary. This is about being smart with Christian McCaffrey and making sure that he is physically ready when the season gets underway here in a few weeks.
10: McCaffrey has 2 years remaining on the extension he signed in 24. Back to baseball. Blue Jays double up the Rays 10-5. Rays have lost 4 of 5. Twins a 4-1 win over the Braves, who've lost 4 of 5. Rangers shut out the Nationals 5-0, while the Angels beat the Astros 3-1. Astros leading the AL West down to 1 over the Rangers.
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16: How good is that? Are you ready to take?
9: Number 5.
10: Baseball in Milwaukee. Brewers squeak by the Mariners 22-0. A game that also featured an early career milestone. 620 WTMJ.
17: Mara, fly ball to deep left. Back it goes. It is up and gone. The first big league

0: What your coach said, Bill Belichick, more games are lost than won. Before you can win the game, you have to avoid losing the game. When you try to do more, guess what happens? You usually make a mistake. So if you make the routine plays, if you go out and you execute at a high level, then you're going to put yourself in a position to win a lot of football games, because in the controlled chaos that is an NFL game, there are going to be a myriad of mistakes that are made. If you can avoid making those mistakes, the self-inflicting wounds, then you're usually going to end up in a good spot.
1: So why do then people have such a negative connotation around game manager? Because all you're saying, or not all you're saying, a lot of what you're saying is you graduate into more control of the game by putting your team in position to make less mistakes, meaning managing the game being an extension of your OC slash head coach. And yet we look at that term game manager as a negative. Isn't that exactly what you're saying, Caleb, to do here?
0: I think where people get in trouble is you have to go out and make plays. And I think that because you have so many mistakes that are happening on the football field, both teams, there have to be playmakers. And the quarterback is a natural position where you can affect the game. You can have an outsized impact. And that's why a lot of quarterbacks feel like they got to do the most. But the best ones execute at the highest level.
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7: I'm Kirk Darling. The Indiana Fever have won 5 in a row. They defeated the Toronto Tempo 101-95 last night on the road, led by Kelsey Mitchell's 29-point performance. Head coach Stephanie White.
8: It's incredible. 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
7: It's Mitchell's 20th game in a row with 20 or more points. The Colts continue to prepare for the Atlanta Falcons this weekend in preseason action. Defensive back Justin Wally says he's glad to be back after missing all of last year with an injury.
9: I missed a couple games in college. 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And I thought I kind of learned what not being able to play felt like. But missing a whole year is a completely different story.
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15: Big home for Jonathan Taylor. There he goes again. 50, 40, down the far sideline. He might do it again. 10, 5, touchdown, INDY.
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18: A good Wednesday morning to you. Yes, I am Kevin Bowen, James Boyd alongside Mark Dykton. Behind the glass, celebrating quite the night for his Northsiders once again. Granted, quite the night for the best team in the NL Central. A lot on this Wednesday morning. The Indiana Fever go north of the border. They get a win, they avoid, it appears, an injury scare, and back to Westfield. Joint practice 1 and 2 today, tomorrow, the Atlanta Falcons in town. So the Colts get things started coming up 3 o'clock today, 3 o'clock tomorrow. I believe John is up there tomorrow. I think State Fair, I believe, for Jake and John, coming up today, and then John will be up there tomorrow. I think he said DeForest Buckner going to join him. So a busy middle part of the week, and Mark Dykton, Keenan Allen needs Ashley Dykton's masseuse efforts. Did you see that yesterday on Twitter?
19: I saw that, and I was debating whether or not to throw my wife's name out there.
18: How about that?
19: Come on by.
18: Ashley Dykton as a masseuse, James Boyd is the personal chef.
19: You can get some routes run at the exquisite Brownsburg facility, maybe get some shots on the golf simulator, and then get a massage.
20: Yeah, and I'll get the Donald Nuggets ready.
18: Look at that.
19: Come on by.
18: Personal chef. Check, check. Keenan
19: Give you
18: Allen.
19: A tour.
18: Who's your hospitality at its finest here? We still await official word on that. And again, the joint practice will be coming up 3 o'clock today. James, how you doing?
20: I'm doing good. And I'm excited for the last couple of days out there in Westfield. It'll be a little bittersweet for everyone involved. But nonetheless, training camp is coming to a close.
18: Yes, it is. Again, this will be day 12 and day 13. For the Colts up there, then they'll head back to their own facility. Again, the Fever win last night north of the border. Kelsey Mitchell was absolutely outstanding. Honestly, her best moment might have been her last moment on the floor. Those two threes to end the third quarter. She was strutting a bit, and it was kind of weird, James, because you know, you go back and if you watch the end of the third quarter, you would think nothing of it.
20: Right.
18: Kelsey Mitchell hits these two threes. She gets subbed out, you know, late, but you know, shows no ill effects or no, you know, obvious pain or anything, sits on the bench, and then never comes back into the game, which is very rare. You know, Kelsey Mitchell's a very durable player.
20: Yeah.
18: Especially over the last couple of years. She ends up having her season low in minutes last night, but Stephanie White said after the game, overheating was the reason for her not going back into the game in the fourth quarter. And I guess a bit fittingly, the Fever kind of had a little bumpy road in trying to close things out without their closer.
20: Yeah. Wasn't ideal, the finish, but it is a win. And also, Caitlin Clark talked about this as well. It must be super hot up there in that arena, and that's something they have to get fixed because there were several players that kind of talked about.
18: I feel like they were saying that Sunday, too.
20: Yeah, like, I guess their last couple of trips, they were in some hot gyms, and unlike JMV, they do not enjoy playing in hot gyms. And so, yeah, that was not a good thing to finish off the game, but like you said, glad that it wasn't a bigger issue. We know what happened last year, which had the severe cramping and rhabdo that turned into some really scary stuff with her being admitted to the hospital. None of that last night. She continues her streak of 20-point games, now tying the overall record, already has a single-season record. Now it's the overall record of 20, tied with Asia Wilson of the Aces. And speaking of the Aces, the Fever jumped them in the standings because the Aces lost last night to the Dream. So now the Fever are the 3 seed. So they're continuing to climb here in these standings.
10: Yeah, and again, I think that two seed is kind of the big mark there, because that would get you home court, assuming the seeds hold, that would get you home court for two
20: right.
10: of the three series there. I don't think anyone's catching Minnesota. So a few more games left here before the FIBA break, and then they will head, several of them will head, or I should say, Caitlin and Leah will head overseas, and then back for four games there. Mark Dykton, that was a cool fan moment for your boys last night, I must admit.
19: I didn't. I didn't see it till this morning, because I went to bed.
20: Rain delay, right?
19: Yeah, and they're like, it might be like an hour, hour and a half. I'm like, I was looking at the clock. I'm like, it's already 11 here. I'm going to have to sit this one out. So I went to bed, woke up. Okay. Thank you, Alex Bregman. We'll take another walk off. My dad is none too happy.
10: You guys are feeling yourselves right now, aren't you?
19: We are a bit, yeah. It's not too shabby. PCA again, second straight game, leadoff homer. Not too shabby. I'll take it. I'll take it with a smile.
10: Then you see the Brewers score 22 runs last night.
19: Okay. Should the Mariners get relegated? I was asking that yesterday on Twitter. I was like, you put up a 22-0 hole. Julio Rodriguez is throwing it in the outfield when there's only two outs. Come on now.
10: I always laugh when I see any stat and then it's met with in the history of Major League Baseball.
20: Yeah, because that's been around for forever.
10: Oh my, I mean, we've been playing Major League Baseball since Lincoln was in office.
20: Yeah.
10: I mean, it's like...
20: It's a pastime for a reason.
10: Oh, my gosh. So it's the biggest... And again, Joel Erickson can double-check this. I believe it's the most lopsided shutout in the history of Major League Baseball. I think the year they threw out was 1888.
20: Lord have mercy.
10: 22-0. The Milwaukee Brewers last night. Mark, I don't care if you're playing Brownsburg Little League. Well, Brownsburg Little League actually is probably very good, but 22-0?
19: Back in 1888, that had come in by stagecoach, I imagine.
10: I can, yeah. I mean, Field of Dreams, you know, games taken to the nth degree there. A couple audio clips to get to today. You know, yesterday was so Keenan Allen centric. I know Tyrese Halliburton had a few comments in a recent podcast appearance that we wanted to get to. And James, I also want to double back with, what Colts assistant general manager Ed Dodds had to say on Sunday. I thought it was one of the more concise and direct ways to describe the Anthony Richards situation. And when he said it, I was initially caught a little bit off guard by it. But then as I walked out of that tent on Sunday afternoon, I thought to myself, that's probably exactly how I would describe Richardson's status on the Colts. Like I need to double check the audio to make sure I heard that correctly, because again, I was a little caught off guard, but I'm like, I'm in full agreement, I believe, with what he just said. So we'll play that audio upcoming a little bit later in the show.
20: Yeah, I don't think there's a whole lot of debate there. I thought that Ed Dodds was pretty blunt, and he usually is straight to the point, so you can take him at his word when it comes to those things.
10: Who starts the first fight today?
20: Ooh, good question.
10: I'd say your top of the list fighters are gone.
20: Yeah, we did have a little scuffle in New England.
10: Michael Pittman Jr., Zaire Franklin, I would have put 1 and 1A on that list. Yesterday, it looked like we saw a few haymakers between Saints and Cowboys.
20: Yeah.
10: Do you have a candidate that you're going to put on that list? It's really been a quiet.
20: I'm trying to think. Like, I don't scuffle. I don't know of any people that really toe the line like that right now for the Colts, or any hotheads. What do you think?
10: Yeah,
20: there isn't anybody that's standing out in particular, and I don't want to like put this label on somebody.
10: Yeah, no one jumps out at you. You know, I naturally, I guess, kind of went to linebacker with Franklin's exit, and
20: yeah.
10: I don't know. Is Bryce Betcher have got a screw or two loose if things get a little hot today?
20: I don't know, but I'm also like, if you're a rookie, do you have that kind of cachet to do that kind of stuff?
10: Well, I always think this. Deep down, the coaches kind of like it. Optically, they have to make the statements. They have to...
19: Oh, there's no fighting. You just interrupted practice. How dare you?
10: For 5 or 10 minutes. And then they get back in the meeting rooms and they're kind of like, I like the edge he plays with.
20: Mm.
10: So, if you're a rookie, as long as you can take the embarrassment and, you know, maybe wait a little bit. Maybe wait till the last half hour of practice. Maybe there's one more special teams period that you're like, I don't want to even do that period.
20: Yeah.
10: You're like, I might as well just get tossed from practice. But it feels like lately the Colts in the joint practices have been decent behavior. You said nothing crazy in Foxborough?
20: Yeah, they had like a couple of, they might have had a punch thrown, but it wasn't from anybody that was prominent, and it wasn't enough to make practice really even stop. It was kind of like a special teams play. That's usually when it gets the most contentious.
1: Oh, for sure. Yeah. Spills into the side. In all seriousness, Brian Mason's got to be way, way away today.
20: Yeah, or else he might start a fight if he gets his other knee messed up. So, yeah, keep him away from the sideline.
1: Again, 3 o'clock today and tomorrow, and those will be the final two practices out there in Westfield. I assume, I don't know, Keenan Allen there but not practicing? Is that our thought?
20: Yeah, that would be my thought. Because right now he hasn't officially signed yet. So, again, get to Indianapolis, get acquainted with everybody, pass your physical, all those things, sign your contract. It just seems like there's too much that needs to happen for him to actually suit up for a practice this week. I would expect him to be one of the people that Lara Overton, great lady for the Colts, is interviewing on the sideline come Saturday.
1: Oh, I didn't even think about that. Yeah. Yeah. That makes sense.
21: When again, it'll be Ray Leonard in the first half. Sounds like not a whole lot of starters. Shout out to KJ from Brownsburg closing on his home this morning.
20: Congrats.
21: Got us dialed up here to start things off on this Wednesday morning. I hope, fingers crossed. I know some people reached out yesterday. Hey, are they going to go indoors? We'll get a weather update for you here. I know tomorrow's weather looks really, really good. Today, maybe slightly iffy on that front, but we'll get you posted. And Mark, Fantasy Football League, we got to give another spot out, do we not?
19: Yep. So you and I have joined. We've got the reigning champion has rejoined. And then we gave one away yesterday. So 4 spots taken, 8 remaining.
1: Okay. So Katie is back?
19: Yes.
20: This from Scotty. The Brewers 22-0 win is tied for the modern era record. The Pirates beat the Cubs 22-0 at Wrigley in 1975. And the Indians, then Indians, won at Yankee Stadium 22-0 in 2004.
1: Yeah, I think they said it's the, yeah, ties the biggest since 1888. Does that define modern? What's pre-modern? Were they playing in 1822?
19: I know, I've never understood
20: that. Did they have lights back then?
19: Modern day baseball dates back to way back before they had cars.
1: Lots of day games, correct?
19: Yeah. Wow. Back when guys were named like, One-Eyed Charlie's on the mound tonight. We'll see what he can do.
20: Yeah, it's typically like...
1: It's probably the last time the Reds won.
20: That's typically whenever we hear the Shohei Ohtani stat or something like that. I remember Mike Trout for a long time was like that as well, where it's like, oh, he had this crazy stat line for the first time since, you know, one-arm Willie-eyed Joe back in. I'm like, how? Is this even possible?
19: Charlie McGee throws the ball faster than anybody at 44 miles per hour. Watch out, ladies. He's single.
20: He's so good at that.
1: I've always thought you could be an auctioneer, Mark.
19: I try. I don't know if I can keep up with it.
20: But I don't know. You might have an uphill battle with the great Eddie White. Eddie White is the best auctioneer I know.
1: Yeah, Eddie is certainly very good. There's that place, James. I don't know if you... Yeah, I assume you're driving the same way I am. Like if we're leaving downtown to go up to the Colts complex, you get off at Lafayette Road right there. And I mean, just north of the exit onto Lafayette Road, they have on the right side, if you're going up the Colts complex, it says like Tuesdays at 4, auction.
20: Yeah.
1: And I'm always like, man, I kind of want to have a day where it matches up with the Colts media schedule and I can just kind of pop in there and just experience it.
19: Take it all in.
1: Yeah. I mean, I have no idea what I'm walking into. I mean, my like auctioneer experience is like, yeah, I mean, watching Eddie White do it at a Anthony Calhoun's golf outing or, you know, asking the lady at the garage sale instead of $5 if I could get 2 items for $4. I love garage sales.
19: There's some good finds in there.
1: Yeah. We got a Nelly baby pool, Mark.
19: Oh, yeah?
1: Classic baby pools. $1.
19: There you go. So, oh, yeah, we got to clean out our garage and sell one.
1: Stealing. Hell, you could get an outdoor toilet, I'm sure. Probably some of these for some cheap money on that end. Good Wednesday morning to you. Thank you for going a little hump day action with us, Kevin Bowen and James Boyd and Mark Dykton, right here, 93.5, 107.5, The Fan.
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21: James, back to Westfield. Day 12 and 13, the Atlanta Falcons are going to call Westfield home each of the next 2 days. The last drop like Grand Park days of training camp for the Colts here, and it is joint practices starting at 3 o'clock each of the next 2 days. Tua versus Michael Penix. Michael Penix still not doing 11-on-11 work, so if you're out there, you'll see him in some 7-on-7 stuff, but with that torn ACL, still has not been cleared for that. You know, kind of crazy how Daniel Jones suffers that torn Achilles, very similar time frame to Michael Penix, and yet, you know, Jones is the one cleared much earlier for 11-on-11. So Colts v. Falcons, what's on your mind here the next couple of days?
20: I would like to see how the offense continues to look against other people's defense, particularly when it comes to the quarterback, Daniel Jones. Are you able to kind of bounce back from some poor days out there when it was just you versus your own team? And then I'm curious to see if we see any sort of stability with the linebacker group, Kevin. It's continued to rotate throughout pretty much all of camp. So over the last 2 days, does that trend continue? Or does C.J. Allen being healthy kind of change the math a little bit?
21: Yeah, I'll go the health of Mooney Ward first. And then two for me, edge pass rush. Latu, especially. You know, I think there's something there, but would like to see maybe a little bit more. Remember, the Falcons, you know, both those quarterbacks, again, they are lefties. Obviously, Tua, the one on 11-on-11. So some blindside opportunities for Latu here at these joint sessions. Last night, north of the border, Fever 101, Tempo 95. That's 5 in a row, 10 of 12, and I believe a undefeated 6-0 when K.K. Timpson starts. James Kelce Mitchell, absolutely outstanding. The definition of a bucket getter. 29 points in 24 minutes. She did not play, though, in the fourth quarter. It appears the Fever have avoided a scare, though. Stephanie White saying after the game, overheating was the issue there for Kelce Mitchell being in the locker room for much of that fourth quarter.
20: Yeah, that's a little scary, but they get the day off today. Travel to Dallas for a Thursday night's game against the Wings. And so hopefully by then, Kelce Mitchell will be back to being fully herself. And she's been great. Again, 20 straight 20-point games, tying the WNBA record alongside Aces superstar Asia Wilson. And fittingly, the Fever jumped Las Vegas in the standings yesterday. So they're at the 3 seed now.
21: Caitlin Clark, pretty good night scoring and assist-wise. Turnover number was a bit high for her.
20: She had brought him down recently, so right. I was like, okay, like don't show me the old Caitlin Clark anymore.
21: Yeah, I forget what it ended at, 7 or 8.
20: But 7, I think.
21: Yeah, that a bit. She had that 8-second violation there late. Yeah, kind of got awkward there to end the game. But Sophie Cunningham, a nice night for her off the bench. So as James said, at Dallas, it is a 5-game road trip, and they've started it here 2-0 at Dallas, at New York, and at Chicago to close things out. Major League Baseball last night. Mark Dykton, if you made it through the rain delay, you were celebrating on the north side. Are they still fighting in the outfield, those stupid Cubs fans?
9: No. Whoa. It was every fan base has stupid people. There was Cubs fans and White Sox fans. It was all encompassing.
21: Mm-hmm. Sure.
9: Oh, okay. I'm sure that the Cubs fan was just happening to wear a White Sox jersey. You're right.
21: You know, when I'm queuing you up for these morning checkdowns, I'm queuing you up to talk. I don't want to hear your Cubs highlights.
9: Oh.
10: Lefty is ready.
20: Oh, boy.
10: High fly ball, right field. That one's back. Back at the wall. And gone! Oh, brother.
21: Part of me thought
10: he floats around the bases. PCA.
21: Part of me thought you were just scrambling for some Reds audio there.
10: Home run, and it is 1-0.
9: Scrambling for Reds audio? We'd really be desperate that morning.
21: The Reds stink. What else? Brewers scored 22 runs last night.
9: Relegate the Mariners.
21: 22-0 for them. Indianapolis Indians back at home. They lose 6-3 to Nashville. We're in D.C. for the IndyCar race this week. Have you guys seen any of these pictures or renderings of this thing?
20: No, I have not.
9: No, I've not seen them yet, no.
21: So we are literally right outside of the U.S. Capitol. To start the race. Everything Saturday and Sunday, by the way. Race is Sunday, coming up at 1 o'clock. Your pit lane is on Pennsylvania Ave. It's just pretty crazy, like, how literally close you are to everything there in D.C. So this is, again, the Freedom 250, the one-off. A lot of eyes and attention on this race here. It's been a busy month of August. That continues for IndyCar. High school football getting started Friday night. Fingers crossed for a good night there. For Mother Nature, games of note. I know Brownsburg and LN is certainly one that a lot of people have circled there. Avon, Decatur Central, Franklin at Southport, Lutheran at Attucks, Tech at Noblesville, North Central Brebeuf, New Pal going out of state with Wheaton. A little 4A rematch of the state title last year. That was a great game. I remember listening to that on radio, Ron Colley and Dwenger. So week one of high school football is here, and today will be your practice round day up there at Westfield for the Live Golf. So James Boyd, potentially a little bit of some extra traffic up in the Westfield area for us today and tomorrow. Round one of the tournament tomorrow.
20: Don't they know we're like going to be in mourning? This is the last time we're going to be going out here for a while for Colts camp. Skip all this Live Golf nonsense.
21: I will remember you.
20: What's the song they played in Fast and Furious, like the last one, where the car parts away?
9: Oh, was that the Wiz Khalifa song?
21: If I see you again. Uh-huh. Yeah, that'll be Bryson's walk-up song.
20: Yeah.
9: last day there, you need to pour out an ice-cold blue Powerade and pick up some grass clippings one last time.
21: I was reading Brody Miller in The Athletic, James. He's boots on the ground up there, says the new secret investor for Liv, met with players yesterday in the clubhouse.
20: So how big of a secret is it?
21: Well,
20: one of them needs to snitch already.
21: Some great reporting by Brody Miller, yes. Right outside the clubhouse. And BC Partners, I believe, is who he is reporting could be. So we'll see what the next iteration is. But yeah, money issues right now. The purse is supposed to be $30 million for the individual tournament, down to $10 million for this week. Sounds like some of their vendors not too happy about their lack of payments. So quite the drama up there. They will play golf, 72 holes of it. No concerts, though. So I think it'll be a very interesting atmosphere for those that are up there coming up this week. All right, on the other side, where are we at from a Colts standpoint heading to joint practices? What do we want to see? I thought the Anthony Richardson comments from a prominent member of the organization were interesting over the weekend. We'll play that audio. And Tyrese Haliburton, he's got some comments on opening night for the Pacers.
20: I agree.
21: We'll hit that as well. 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
11: Today's forecast from the Fox 59 Weather Authority.
12: Scattered showers and thunderstorms are possible today, otherwise mostly cloudy and more humid with a high at 80 degrees. Showers come to an end tonight with lows in the mid-60s. I am Fox 59 meteorologist Amber Hardwick for The Fan.
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1: I want to make sure we continue to point you in the direction to help those in need with the flood damages that unfortunately continue across central Indiana and throughout the state. 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I know Mark has retweeted that link from our show account, Fan Morning Show, at 1075. The Fan. James, you and I will be back up in Westfield coming up later today. Again, the first of two joint practices. You know, I kind of was thinking about this yesterday, you know, how the offseason unfolded. And you had really the first domino, I felt like, was the first departing domino was what, Zaire Franklin's trade? Memory serves.
2: That's probably correct.
1: And then maybe next, again, departing domino was Michael Pittman Jr. being cut. Being traded to the Steelers.
2: Yeah. It all happened so quick. But yes, I think Zaire was first, then Pittman, because Pittman was right around the same time they actually re-signed Alec.
1: You think if they knew they were going to not get Trey Hendrickson, that Michael Pittman Jr. would still be here, and therefore Keenan Allen wouldn't be here?
2: Because you wouldn't need the money, essentially?
1: Yeah.
2: I hadn't thought about that. Perhaps. I'm not mad at that, but I also think that it's a hard way to look at it because he was going to get paid a ton of money and he is at least statistically declining. So, I mean, perhaps that's the case, Kevin, but it's just hard for me to put it all together because you just can't predict.
1: Sure.
2: Like the one rare crazy thing the Max Crosby situation is something that's very, very, very, very, very rare. Where a guy gets traded, it gets announced, he's on a flight to the new team, and then he just suddenly doesn't pass the physical, and it all gets rescinded. Like, that doesn't happen. So, I don't know. Are you saying that from a hindsight is 2020
1: No, it's just, it's always interesting to me, like, how off seasons can unfold.
2: The butterfly effect?
1: The domino effect, you know, however you want to label it, of, you know, what leads to this? Because, you know, the Colts sat on, and they continue to honestly sit on a pretty good amount of cap space. And, you know, once they didn't get Hendrickson, they really didn't do anything else of substance in free agency. And so I am curious, like, had they known that, would they have just tried to keep Pittman? Because I think, again, the thought with the trade of Zaire Franklin, the trade of Michael Pittman Jr., potentially a spring trade of Anthony Richardson, I think the thought there was you were building this additional cap space. Yes, Daniel Jones and Alec Pierce needed to have new deals done, but you also were doing that because you needed to make, or the thought was you were going to make a splash.
2: Yeah.
1: And obviously that splash never happened.
2: So if you can go back in time, yeah, I guess you would probably prefer the guy who's been in your system over the person who's trying to learn. But at the same time, if you're going to pick anybody to learn, you're also picking up a player who knows this system pretty well. He's just older and cheaper. So I think all things considered, it's fine to pick up Keenan Allen. He can serve the same purpose as Michael Pittman Jr., assuming he doesn't fall off a cliff production-wise, which is always a question when guys get up in age like Keenan Allen. But all he needs is that masseuse and that chef, and he's good.
1: Nothing from an official standpoint with Keenan Allen yesterday. The Colts did make a trio of roster moves. They're really banged up at offensive tackle right now. They signed two new tackles. Trey Wedding is actually one of them. They signed a former Indiana offensive tackle, was originally at Wisconsin, transferred for Kurt Cignetti's first year at Indiana. So he was the starting right tackle on that team that made the playoff there. But yeah, undrafted free agent, so he'll get a chance here in camp. Again, the Colts very banged up there. And one story that we did talk about throughout the offseason, James, I don't know if you ever talked to him one-on-one, but We did see former Notre Dame basketball player Carson Tout suffer an injury the other day in camp, and he is off to injured reserve. So, again, he was the very, very unique story of not only college basketball player trying to play in the NFL, but last Thursday night against New England was his first ever football game of his life, which is just wild. And now, unfortunately, his season has come to an end. So I believe that's the first. Is that the first IR injury of camp?
2: Yes, to my knowledge. Now, I might have missed somebody that's maybe less heralded, but yeah, we were right there when that play happened. Came down on his shoulder kind of awkwardly. Or actually, I'm sorry, I take that back. That was a different tight end. He came down awkwardly on his left ankle and immediately was writhing in pain. So I was a little surprised, actually, that he got up and walked off the field, limped off the field. But yeah, it sounds like it's not going to be something that's short term.
1: Mark, let's play this Ed Dodds audio. And James, we chatted with the assistant general manager on Sunday, right before that practice. And, you know, the question was asked to him about Anthony Richardson. And, you know, again, I think we're at the certainly the time of the offseason of August 19th now, where Richardson is still a Colt, and you're kind of weighing this, all right, pros and cons of moving him and what you would get in return for him versus what he could potentially provide you from a depth chart standpoint. Ed Dodds is usually one that I would say is pretty succinct with his words, but oftentimes I would argue is pretty direct as well. I thought this was pretty direct in describing that balance, if you will, of potentially trading an Anthony Richardson while also acknowledging your own depth chart at quarterback.
3: You take care of your own team first. And that's it.
4: Does that answer?
3: Depth chart matters.
4: Yeah. I mean, we wouldn't have three that can play. So if he's one of them, he's going to be here.
1: Mark, play that start of it again. And for those that maybe can't hear it, I'll go ahead and clarify. But go ahead and play that start again.
3: You take care of your own team first.
1: You take care of your own team first. That was exactly what Ed Dodds said, and then later said, you know, you want three that can play, three quarterbacks, and if he's one of the three, then he's going to be here. Well, by all accounts, I would say he's one of the three. Hell, some might say he's one of the two, but just for the sake of what Ed Dodds said, one of the three. And James, that's where I'm at just with that first answer. You take care of your own depth chart first, and again, what are the pros to trading him? I've long said, I think it's kind of a cheap comment to say, oh, he's a distraction. Oh, Shane Steichen's going to be asked about it weekly. First off, if he's the second or third teamer, Shane Steichen won't be asked about it weekly. He wasn't asked about it weekly last year. When
2: I don't even think he's been asked about it weekly this training camp.
1: Yeah, but like even last year when Anthony was the backup for the first month and a half of the season, he was not asked about it weekly. So I don't think he's that. He's a distraction, first off. I think that's an unfair label to throw on him or the situation. And then also, what are you getting in return for him?
2: A day three pick that you can't use that's going to help you right now.
1: Yeah, and even if you wanted to play more of the long-term game, like, okay, let's, oh, yeah, you need draft capital. You don't have a first-round pick next year. I mean, whoop-de-doo. Is the 200th pick in round six really going to do something of significant note? When, again, you have a depth chart that unfortunately is riddled with injury history. They probably have one of the most oft-injured quarterback rooms of anybody in the NFL. And that, to me, cannot be ignored. So I thought Ed Dodds' words right there, James, very short, very, I don't know, maybe sour. But I thought that summed up kind of my general feeling with Richardson. I don't see the pros in trading him, especially at this point of the offseason.
2: Well, I think his reaction had a lot to do with you asking the questions. He was like this, you know, I could see in his mind that he had channeled his inner Chris Bauer, like freaking Kevin Bowen asking me this stuff here on this fine Sunday afternoon.
5: Anyone but him.
2: Yes.
5: Anyone but him asked me a
2: pretty
5: question.
2: Pretty much. But, I'm standing in the back like, yeah, KB, ask the question. I need that answer too, my boy. So I do think that part of it is just the frustration of us continuing to ask what's latest. And part of that is because
6: it was 8 minutes into the press conference. I mean, it was the first time anybody asked about Richardson.
2: Yeah, and I'm just joking there. But in all seriousness, those questions will continue to be asked when you don't have a concrete answer from Anthony himself on if his trade request has been rescinded. Like, if he says my trade request is over, I want to be here, I think a lot of our conversation probably shift with him. That's the awkward part about it. Like, you keep saying, oh, he's a part of this team and we'll see what happens. But meanwhile, he won't just say, I want to be here, because he probably doesn't want to be here. But as far as the team goes and keeping three quarterbacks and keeping these three in particular, it makes sense to me. And later on in that interview, Kevin, Ed Dodds says, well, just look at last year when it came to the conversation around, well, why do you prioritize having three?
6: Sure.
2: Because we needed three, really four last year. We had to call one of these guys out of retirement. So I don't hate the idea of keeping Anthony around. And I still think if push came to shove and Daniel Jones were to go down and say, let's say he misses a week or two, it would have to be a real conversation, I think, of who you start. And I'm not saying Anthony should be given anything, but you'd probably have to look at, like, what have you actually done with this dude, the games you've won, and then what Riley, I think, really hasn't done to a degree in the NFL. Like, yes, he's progressed. Yes, he's gotten better, but he also hasn't had the same, I guess, length of time to just play in the NFL and kind of figure it out. Whereas with Anthony, I thought the way the game was called in that preseason opener, and again, I get it, it's not against the ones, and, you know, there's a lot of different, you know, calculations there, but a lot of zone read, a lot of run pass options, a lot of things to utilize his legs, play action, bootleg, like one, two read plays that simplify the game for him. If you can do that for a game or two with Anthony Richardson, I would venture to say that that might be a decent way to kind of stay afloat, because I'm not so sure that, like, the game plan looks entirely different for Riley Leonard. Like, he's not this pristine pocket passer that some people think he is.
1: No, I think he's a lot closer to the white Anthony Richardson than people realize.
2: Yeah. And so if that is the case, do you go with the guy who, A, you've won more games with and probably has more of an upside to make the big play? I don't know.
1: Thank you to Philo for this. At least it wasn't a wide receiver question. Right?
5: You would have really walked out then.
1: Yeah. I mean, come on now. At least I didn't ask about why.
2: So you've matured.
1: Yes, exactly. You know, one thing too with Richardson, and this will be a Shane Steichen question, maybe, James, as we get closer to the season. When Anthony has not been in a starter role, but has been the healthy backup, Shane has not opted for the Richardson package, the Tebow package, however you want to label it, the Taysom Hill package. Last year, we saw the Colts pretty darn effective in short yardage, even without exploring that. And honestly, and we mentioned this prior, you know, Daniel Jones is kind of a vulture at times with his QB sneaks and, you know, around the goal line, you know, taking some touchdowns away from Jonathan Taylor. But that was also non-broken leg, non-calf injury, Achilles injury, Daniel Jones.
2: Mm-hmm.
1: Now, there is a level of compromise. And are you comfortable doing that? We've seen quarterbacks, frankly, we do see some quarterbacks that just don't do QB sneaks. As, you know, elementary as a QB sneak can look, there are quarterbacks around the league that just don't do them. And you do have some coaches that are very hesitant to do them with particular quarterbacks that are dealing with injuries. So the 2025 question, when Steichen was asked about Anthony and short yardage packages, he just kind of downplayed it and he never utilized it. But now you've got a quarterback that is coming off a torn Achilles. So I do think that is a question that is now back on the front burner.
2: Okay, yeah.
1: That potentially changes Steichen's answer. And again, maybe he won't be totally forthcoming with that, but I do think that's something you have to actually explore. Last year, he got away with it in the sense of they were good in short yardage. Jones was healthy. Mm-hmm. Well, this year, is Jones healthy enough to do that stuff? If not, then I think it's something that obviously Anthony would be very advantageous at. And this is the other reminder, if you're going to do that, that means Anthony is your backup quarterback on game day. And it's not Riley Leonard. Because again, NFL rules mandate, you can dress three quarterbacks, but your third quarterback can't play unless the first two guys get hurt.
2: Yeah.
1: That's the emergency quarterback rule. You can't have the third quarterback be specialization run first QB that just comes in the game for, you know, two snaps in the red zone every other quarter. That's not how it works. So that would be advantage Anthony, you would think, if, which again, I stress the if, because I don't know, part of me will believe it when I see it with Shane Steichen, if he wants to do that.
2: It should definitely be a big if. There's, I think a lot of us will be keying in on, wait, did Daniel Jones just do a QB sneak? Is he going to do a QB sneak? Is Tyler Warren going to take those snaps? That is a question, because it's such a optimal play for you to use, for any team to use, really. I mean, how many times do you see anybody just hand it off anymore when you got 6 inches to go? You just give it to your quarterback and tell him fall forward. But is the pile where you want your quarterback coming off an Achilles tear and also has a lengthy injury history in? Do you want him in that situation? Probably not. So, yeah, that'll be one to explore as we get into the regular season. But as far as today and tomorrow goes out there in Westfield, I want to see what it looks like, again, going against another team's ones, first stringers. And does that continue to further the need or really validate why you went and got Keenan Allen? Because last week in Foxborough, it just wasn't pretty if you weren't throwing a Josh Downs or Tyler Warren.
1: Keenan Allen yesterday at 4:23 p.m. on Twitter, need the best personal chef and masseuse in Indy. Talk to me. Mark Dykton, did you do any talking?
5: Should I slid into his DMs?
1: Well, I don't know if they're open or not, but
5: they probably aren't. But open to it, though.
2: I am curious to know.
1: To quote my good friend Chris Fangman in a senior year quote, you miss 100% of the shots you don't take.
5: That's right.
2: That's the old Michael Jordan quote that was from somebody else. Like, everything is credited to Michael Jordan. It's like, I don't know if he's the first person in history that said this.
1: Are there no more original quotes?
2: Yeah, probably not at this point. But I'm curious, when celebrities do this, do they have somebody who goes through their replies?
1: I would like to think David Thornton, this is kind of his job, right?
2: Yeah, because I'm like, there's no way you're looking through Twitter and trusting us.
1: Like, you have a list of like, okay, this is going to be your realtor. If you have any, you know, food related questions, this is the person you contact. If you have
2: if you need food, you probably got to hit up Sauce. It seems like he had a couple of opinions about
1: Sauce is on it. Sauce and Lou, you know, sit down with Lou Anarumo and Sauce Gardner, and there you go.
2: Well, who are we kidding? We know Shane will accommodate everything. He's just happy that he came. You probably reached out to him a couple times, like, hey, do you remember that play we ran in 2020? Yeah, I still got that in the playbook. Call me.
1: Four kids for Keenan Allen. Wonder if he's bringing everybody out here.
2: I'm not sure. I think when he was in Chicago, Mark, he did have his family with him, at least on game days and stuff.
5: Yes, yep.
2: So, I don't know. Yeah, I never thought about that from a kid perspective, but that's got to be a unique life.

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1: Sooner?
2: 20 months.
1: I will say this about Keenan Allen. Do you remember when Anthony had the AC joint injury? It made me look up who's had them. He's had a couple. And if you look at his shoulders, he's got like the big, crazy bumps on his shoulders.
2: Yeah.
1: And I don't think he ever got like the same surgery as Anthony because he wasn't a quarterback. And it's kind of crazy that despite that injury, I think it happened pretty early in his career, actually. He had 1 year in his career early on where he barely played because he had that injury. And he's been super durable ever since then. It hasn't affected his play whatsoever. But he definitely, it's kind of like Torrey Holt with like his fingers. When he's done playing, he will have looked like he played.
3: Fever pretty much in control throughout last night. I know it got a hair dicey there late with Kelsey Mitchell overheating. That was why she didn't come back into the game. She was excellent through the first three quarters, 29 points, season low, 24 minutes for her. But sounds like any sort of serious injury has been.
1: How efficient is that?
3: Avoided.
1: 29 points in 24 minutes.
3: Yeah, she was just outstanding last night. 101-95. Again, that's five in a row for the Fever, 10 of 12. I'm still dumbfounded by this FIBA break the WNBA is taking here in a few weeks.
1: Are you dumbfounded by the caliber of players who will be playing
3: both,
1: in it?
3: Both. I can you imagine the NBA stopping their regular season 2 weeks before the season ends in a non-Olympic year? Can we stress that a little bit more?
1: Yeah.
3: In a non-Olympic year, everybody's going to go over to Europe. They're expected to play basketball.
1: And break Barrett and be friends and then go back to rivals right after.
3: And Team USA is loaded. Like, that's the Olympic team that they're sending over there.
1: Yeah.
3: Caitlin Clark, Leah Boston, 2 of the 12. It is the loaded team. And again, the good international players that are in the W, they are being asked to go play for their respective countries here. And then you come back and you play four regular season games. Like, there is no chance in flying hell an NBA team would allow their players to be doing this. And I guess the expectation is we're just allowing all these WNBA players to do that. I mean, you imagine you suffer a month-long injury. You're playing the playoffs 2 weeks after you come back.
1: Yeah. I'm curious to know, Kevin, if this was something like the structure of it was kind of set in place before the WNBA kind of exploded the last couple years. Because I do wonder, like, for a lot of the WNBA for so long, it was, how can we promote our athletes? How can we get them out there in front of people? How can we grow this sport? And now the sport is booming. And you're probably not where you want to be from like an attention and landscape standpoint because you're still growing and scaling up. But I wouldn't be surprised if we look up in 10 years and this isn't no longer the case.
3: Yeah, I mean, you're probably not wrong on that. Well, then change it. Because isn't this going to even overlap with the NFL?
1: Yeah, so which is not ideal.
3: You're going to be moved to the back burner anyway.
1: Yeah, and we know that despite as much as we love Caitlin Clark, NFL is king. Well,
3: trying to look up what time these games are. Am I seeing this correct? Is the first game at 5:15 a.m. our time? USA versus China at 5:15 in the morning?
1: Yeah, that would make sense, right? Because they're in Berlin?
3: You wake up and Caitlin Clark has turned her ankle and she's out for a month.
1: Oh, stop it.
4: Kevin.
1: Stop it. Right. What, why are you putting that in the air?
3: I mean, seriously, like, what? Why would any of these players play? If you are the Fever, why? Oh, our players need exposure. They need to make Team USA. No,
1: I don't think it's that. I think it's literally they are competitors. They spent their entire life trying to get to the national senior team. Caitlin Clark has an opportunity to go out there and get a gold medal. Like, I'm sorry, but
3: it ain't the Olympics.
1: I know, but the
3: you've seen the roster Team USA's thrown in the World Cup,
1: Kevin,
3: on the men's side.
1: The women's side is not viewed the same way. Historically, they've always sent their best players. I'm not saying it's right, but this isn't out of the norm.
3: Well, the W has changed. It's no longer.
1: That is true.
3: The
1: they've created a longer. They, you know, this is an issue because number two, they've created a longer season too. Like, they've gone from, I've been covering the W for 5 years now. And so in my

0: 5 years, they've gone from 36 games to, what is it now, 44 in the span of a few years.
1: Yeah, like, to me, it's almost a good thing Kelsey Mitchell didn't make it. I'm like, go, rest. Don't have to worry about anything. I mean, seriously, Aaliyah and Caitlin have had nagging injuries, have they not?
0: This is true. And
1: did Caitlin not go to the locker room the other night during the game?
0: I agree, but they're going to play 17 minutes apiece and blow everybody out, so you can relax.
1: Stephen Holder coming up on the other side. 8 o'clock hour fan morning show, and I got to know with Mark Dykton, some Tyrese Halliburton audio, all of that upcoming. Looks to be a nice Wednesday, hopefully. Fingers crossed, outdoor practice. 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

0: Kevin Bowen and James Boyd. We've been through, then I'll be standing right
1: here talking to you about another path. This is the final scene of the 30 for 30 on the LIV Golf. Bryson walking off the 18th green at Chatham Hill. Well, actually, it's a shotgun start. I have no idea which hole Bryson will be on. The suspense.
2: Probably whichever one has the most divots in it, you'll know that's where he was at.
3: Kevin, are you going to go to pray on his downfall?
1: I will remember you.
3: Will you? You'll be playing congratulatory music.
1: Vitamin C graduation. Didn't we play that, Mark?
2: You always go to the Vitamin C graduation song. That is a very popular one in the Bowen household, I think.
1: I think it's a jam in my head. Falcons in town. Tyler Goodson and Trey Sermon. How about that? Former Colts running backs. Tyler Goodson was their leading rusher in the preseason opener.
3: And he's back. And he's show the Colts what they lost.
1: Samson Ebukam back. Drake London versus Sauce Gardner among the many topics. Of course, Keenan Allen. Well, we'll see exactly when this becomes official and when he starts to practice. Talk more about it. Stephen Holder from ESPN joins us. Stephen, good morning, sir.
4: How we doing?
1: We are great. Why now, do you think, for Keenan Allen? Why August, whatever, 17th, 18th?
4: Well, look, I don't know Keenan Allen, but I think I like him because it sure looks like he just wanted to skip training camp. I also wanted to skip training camp. And so we are kindred spirits. And I know the listeners out there are like, you're complaining. You got an easy job. No, I am. I am actually complaining about an easy job. Yes. In all seriousness, let's be honest. I mean, like, training camp is a drag, right? And I'm not even on the field, right? I mean, it's every day. It's in the sun. It's hot. It's tiring. Why, if you are a veteran of the status of Keenan Allen, if you don't have to do it, why would you want to do it? And frankly, they were going to do this on his terms. Look, this is my theory, but I think it's the obvious theory here. Okay. The other thing is, for the Colts, it wasn't the worst thing in the world, in their opinion, because they did want to evaluate the other wide receivers. They did want to do that. And you know, Chris Ballard, you know how he is about this sort of thing. He likes to, you know, give opportunities to the quote unquote other guys. He always wants to kind of see what else they have in the room before he goes and makes a move. So presumably if Keenan Allen wanted to take his time, I think Chris Ballard was fine with that. And that was what was expressed to me, that there wasn't an issue if this took longer. And then lastly, I know a lot of people had the initial reaction like, well, obviously this is related to Alec Pierce. I mean, I think all three of us know that these conversations have been taking place long before we knew exactly when Alec Pierce would or wouldn't be back. And Alec Pierce is still within that 4 to 6 month window, very much in the middle of that 4 to 6 month window. So I can't sit here and say that Alec Pierce is behind schedule, because this is kind of what the doctors said it would be.
3: Again, that's the voice of Stephen Holder, Colts reporter for ESPN. I think, Stephen, the only issue that people have with Alec Pierce and why they're questioning if he's maybe had a setback or not healing at the rate that they thought is because Chris Ballard himself came out and said at the beginning of training camp, 1 to 2 weeks. And now we're wrapping up, what, week four, I think it is.
4: Yes.
3: So you think he probably would have learned his lesson by now with some of these, you know, injury updates. I just would never say anything about injuries. I'd be like Shane Steichen. I'd be frustrating for myself and others, but I would never provide timelines because you just don't know. But yes, to Alec's point, he is still within the timeline that he gave us back in the spring. To kind of piggyback off the idea of Keenan Allen real quick, do you think the arrival of Allen could negatively affect Josh Downs, or could it still work because of the ingenuity of Shane Steichen and just the experience of Allen playing with a variety of players throughout his career?
4: It depends. It's a good question. It could affect Josh Downs. There's no question. I think what it boils down to is how many snaps is Keenan Allen going to play? And what are the formations going to be, the personnel groupings? You know, are they going to do use these heavy two tight end, two wide receiver sets? We've heard about that. Are they going to do that as much as perhaps they could? In which case, Josh Downs is probably going to be out there as the number two receiver, you would think, right? And if that is the case, then maybe he's fine. If they're back to their usual three wide receiver sets, and they're going to play a lot of that just because they always do, you know, where does the ball go? And who is what number in the progression? You know, I do think there has been an organizational, you know, sort of effort to message that Josh Downs needs the ball more. I mean, I think we've all heard that. I don't disagree. And I think the question now is going to be, how do you balance all of this? And it really does boil down to Shane Steichen, I think. He has to be deliberate here. The one thing about Shane, I think he's really good at sharing the ball. And he does get everybody their touches. He has managed to do that. I think Josh Downs suffered a little last year, but I think he can do a better job of that and will do a better job of it. So the answer to your question is, if they are deliberate, they can still get Josh Downs the touches he needs and deserves and still walk this line with Keenan Allen. But it's going to have to be deliberate.
1: Again, Stephen Holder with us here, ESPN, of course, where you can find his work. Stephen, I know it's a hindsight 2020 situation, and it's just more curiosity than anything. But you think had they known Trey Hendrickson would have not worked out this offseason, do you think Michael Pittman is here and Keenan Allen is not?
4: Well, that is a good question. I would say that even if you take the Trey Hendrickson situation out of it, I think the cap number for Michael Pittman was still unmanageable. You know, just because at that point, when you factor in Alec Pierce, and even take the cap number out of it, just pure cash, the amount of money you were paying those two wide receivers, you're paying in excess of well over $50 million, and almost $60 million this year for two wide receivers. I mean, I think you better be talking about like two superstars, in my opinion. You know, I think if you're going to devote that amount of money to one position, two guys at one position, I think they have to both be really special, in my opinion, you know? And I love Michael Pittman, and I think they clearly are having to deal with the loss of Michael Pittman and account for it. But to say that he is special is probably pushing it. I think he's a good player, not a great player. So I think it's fine. I don't know that would have necessarily decided it, the Trey Hendrickson issue. Now they would have made some other decisions, perhaps, and chased some other things. Maybe, I don't know, but certainly I think that still could have happened. They still could have parted ways with Michael Pittman just because of that dedication of resources to that, or allocation of resources to that one position, is a little on the heavy side for me.
3: That is the voice of Stephen Holder, Colts reporter for ESPN, kind enough to join us here on this Wednesday morning. Stephen, pivoting to the defensive side, we haven't seen Travarius Ward Sr. out there in the last few practices dealing with a back injury, and we don't really have an update there. Your concern level scale of 1 to 10 is what?
4: Yeah, I mean, until he's out there, there is concern. I would say normally if a guy has a sore back, which is the way it's been described, I mean, as I said to Query yesterday, he's got a sore back. I've got a sore back. So what are we even talking about here, right? But that's the way Shane Steichen described it. I don't know what that means. It sounds pretty minor when you put it that way. But, I mean, is that what it is? Or is that just a convenient way of describing something more serious? And that's what we don't know. I mean, we just don't have any information to go on. And that does bother me. You know, I think the one thing, as you cover people, you start to be able to read them. And I think with Shane, you can tell a lot of times that when something is minor, he'll just say, oh, he's got a little back, or he'll say whatever that means. But we know what it means a little bit, right? Mm-hmm. He's got a little back, or he'll be back soon, or what have you. His phrasing does, I think, tell you something, right? And here he has avoided being very specific at all. So if you want to overanalyze, and that's what we do, that's probably not great, you know, and that's maybe a bad sign. But I think just generally, if you're a fan and you're observing this situation, my take on it is, even if it's not serious, he's just too important for anything to go wrong. They got to have him. I think if he's not out there, it changes the whole complexion of this thing. You know, that whole defense right now is built on Sauce Gardner and Charvarius Ward to a degree. For it to work, it's built on those guys doing their job at a high level. And that's why, that's the theory behind why it will work, you know? So from that perspective, you're okay to be apprehensive about this.
1: Steven, last one for me. I feel like at this point, I'd be surprised if Anthony Richardson is moved. And or I guess cut here, August 30th is the final roster cuts. Where do you kind of stand on Richardson's status here for the 2026 Colts?
4: I will say this for Ed Dodds, the assistant general manager. We talked to him, when was that, Sunday? I think he did probably the best job of explaining the rationale for keeping all three quarterbacks. I mean, and it was very simple. I think it was maybe you that asked the question, Kevin. I mean, he was like, yeah, look at last year.
1: Yeah, Mark, actually play that audio real quick if you have the Ed Dodds audio. Steven, we played a little bit earlier, but it's a very short clip. For those that missed it, this was Ed Dodds on Sunday when asked about potentially trading Anthony Richardson versus your quarterback depth chart.
5: You take care of your own team first.
6: And that's it.
5: That answer?
6: Depth chart matters.
5: Yeah. I mean, we wouldn't have three that could play. So if he's one of them, he's going to be here.
1: You take care of your own team first, Steven, for those that didn't hear it.
4: And I mean, that has to be your philosophy. And frankly, I mean, what more argument do you need than last year we signed Phillip Rivers off the couch after being retired for 4.5 years? Right? Sure. I mean, that is as compelling an argument to keep three quarterbacks as anything. And as I have said, and don't like to emphasize, but we got to talk about it. I mean, Daniel Jones' injury history is what it is, man. It's bad. It's very bad, frankly. And to sit here and to say that you can confidently say he's going to play 17 games, well, I'm not putting my money on that. And I really believe in Daniel Jones, okay? I say that as someone who thinks they can go out there and be one of the best offenses in the NFL. I believe that. But I am not putting my money on him playing 17 games, because when does he ever play 17 games, right? And so I think they're playing this right. And frankly, the other issue is this. If you just look at it from a pure economics standpoint and value standpoint, they have paid Anthony Richardson all but like $1.4 million of his entire like $30 million contract. So what is even the point?
1: It's a good point.
4: You have, you know, it'd be like if the station paid you for the rest of the year and then they decide to trade you to another radio station. Mm. That's pretty stupid, right? Cool. So
3: sounds pretty good to me.
2: Have fun in Schenectady,
4: although,
2: Kevin.
4: Right. Jump with him, right?
3: Steven, can we talk offline? What are you doing at 10:01 today, Steven? You know, we need to further explore this.
4: So maybe not the most likely example, but but I think that's what we're talking about. Like, you've already paid him. And if he goes, if he has, you know, if he kind of keeps it together, stays healthy, and he goes somewhere else next year and gets a decent sized contract because he is a quarterback, then you get a comp pick, which they are fine with. The Colts have always been fine with that philosophy. So I think he stays. I would be shocked if he's moved, and the pick would have to be substantial for them to move him.
1: 3 o'clock today, 3 o'clock tomorrow, the final practices from Westfield, Colts and Falcons. Steven Holder, ESPN, where his work is found. Steven, we'll see you this afternoon. Thank you, sir.
4: All right, guys. See you.
1: Steven Holder right there. And I was thinking about this when we were chatting with Steven. You know who else will be in Westfield today? And I don't know, maybe everyone can share in the same sort of unison comment.
7: We have Matt Ryan.
3: I forgot about that. Isn't he? He's not the general manager. Is he like the president or something?
1: I think he's what all Colts fans have wanted Peyton Manning to be, right?
3: Just around?
1: Around, yes, but like clout. Like, he would be in charge of Chris.
3: He's the president of football
2: operations.
1: Yeah. He'd be in charge of Chris Ballard, correct?
3: Yes.
1: If you want to play that out.
3: That is correct.
1: So it goes Arthur Blank in that family, Matt Ryan, and then their GM. Ian Cunningham? Did they get the guy from
2: Ian
1: the Bears?
2: Ian Cunningham from the Bears, yes.
1: And then Kevin Stefanski. There you go. Tommy Reese, offensive coordinator. Shout out the former Notre Dame quarterback. If it wasn't Bill Belichick, it would have been Tommy Reese in North Carolina. Think a little regret there from the North Carolina.
3: Just a little bit.
1: Contingent.
3: Just a little bit.
1: I thought Mark might interject with a Belichick voice, but he seems to be asleep in there.
2: What are you talking about? I'm wide awake, looking at film. Breaking down Cincinnati.
1: James, what?
2: Jordan, can I have my eggs, please? Sunny side up. Some toast.
1: Whoop.
2: Limp bacon, though. No crispy.
1: Well, I can't. I cannot agree with Coach
3: can't
1: on
3: endorse
1: that.
3: That.
1: I cannot agree with Coach on that.
2: I agree. I don't know why he would go that route.
1: Yeah, that's blasphemy. Yeah. Boy, limp bacon.
2: Oh, Gronk is calling me again. What's he want?
1: Only limp I do is biscuit.
2: That's right. Rolling.
1: Can you give me some limp biscuit before the show's
2: Absolutely.
1: Over?
2: Absolutely.
1: Can you give me... I will remember you.
2: Sarah McLachlan. So Sarah McLachlan and Limp Bizkit. Okay.
1: Yeah. Uh-huh.
2: Okay.
1: Talk about, you know, two peas in a pod right
3: there. I was
1: going
3: to say, just the wide range of the spectrum right there.
1: Backup quarterback. Linebacker. What else are on my position battles list? I guess kicker. What's still left? I think we've solved defensive end. Arden Key will be your week one starter.
3: Yeah.
1: I think we've largely solved safety next to Cam Bynum. I think it'll be
3: backup running back.
1: AJ Halsey. Yes, I think Seth McGowan will be your backup running back. I think the Keenan Allen news solves wide receiver. I think right now it's either Nick Westbrook, Akine, or Laquon Treadwell to make the team. I think Ashton Doolin slots in as that fourth wide out now with Keenan Allen.
3: So Keenan Allen
1: here.
3: Has to make the team?
1: I think Keenan Allen's good.
3: He's got to earn his keep, man.
2: You imagine if he was a roster cut at the end?
3: Oh, my gosh. Wouldn't that be crazy?
1: I mean, hell, last year, what? Xavier Howard was signed pretty much the same time, and his first day as a Colt was a starter.
3: Yeah, it did not go well for him whatsoever.
1: So backup quarterback, linebacker, kicker. Am I missing anything?
3: I think those are the main ones that have been solidified. I can't think of any off the top of my head right now. Because even I'm thinking tight end, no, you got a bunch of guys there.
1: Boy, Spencer Schrader needs a good day.
3: He needs a great day.
1: Or he just needs to leave. He's got to blame everything on Westfield. You like Mark does AI for that picture of him pooping in the backyard.
2: That's that is AI. That's 100%.
1: Ashley said that was the security footage.
3: Oh, boy. Mark, I got your back. That was definitely AI.
1: I have Blake Groupie at 90%. Through 11 practices at Grand Park, I have Spencer Schrader at 67%.
3: Mm. One of those percentages would get me a new video game after school. The other one would get me put on punishment from the video games.
1: Oh, man, I can just see Michael Vick on the front cover of Madden right now.
3: Those are the days, brother.
1: Back left at Target.
3: You remember NFL Street?
1: Man, that was
2: NFL Street was great.
3: I think he was on the cover of that, too.
1: I was sprinting back to that. Electronic section.
2: Were the Falcons banned from being used when you played your friends? Like, there were times where, like, no, you can't use them because Michael Vick, they just roll out and run.
3: Well, I told you the team that was banned in my household by my uncle. He still plays Madden now. Shout out to Uncle Anthony. He told me and my cousins that we couldn't use the Chargers because they were so loaded with
1: LT LaDainian
3: Tomlinson and Phillip Rivers and Antonio Gates. Like,
1: hell, Keenan Allen maybe was a young player on those teams.
3: But I'm like, if you knew how to, you know, play the game a little bit, yeah, you could put up a lot of points with that team.
1: It's funny you say that. We'll get to this Tyrese Haliburton audio here in a little bit, but I listened to the podcast that he was on, and they were discussing NBA 2K, and I think Tyrese might have said, or one of them said, like, at one point, Orlando Johnson was a must insert into the Pacers starting lineup because he was that good of a shooter.
3: Yeah.
1: Which is just hilarious. Yeah. Like those video game glitches of you know, Nate Bjorkgren or Nate McMillan, whoever the hell the Pacers coach was with Orlando Johnson, you never would have started him for, any sort of stretch. But yeah, in the video game, he's a dead eye shooter.
3: Yeah. So you got to get him in there. Like video game players like J.R. Smith, boy, he's playing the entire game.
1: He's on fire. Mark Dykton, let's check it out.
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1: She's on fire.
3: Wasn't that NBA Jam?
2: NBA Jam.
3: NBA Jam.
2: Boom shakalaka.
1: Yeah. And that applies to Kelsey Mitchell last night. 29 points through three quarters, 24 minutes of action. Weirdly, she then didn't play in the fourth quarter. Stephanie White said afterwards she was overheating. Sounds like each of the last two arenas the Fever played in, Atlanta and Toronto, been a bit on the hot side. But James, it was a bit of a clunky finish without their closer. But Kelsey Mitchell, outstanding, and really the Fever were in control. I think the closest Toronto got it to was maybe four there late. And so they hold on, five in a row, 10 of 12. They continue to be one of, if not the hottest team in the W.
3: Absolutely. Kelsey Mitchell now at 20 straight 20-point games, tying the WNBA record alongside Las Vegas Aces star Asia Wilson. And the Fever just jumped the Aces last night in the standings. They're up to number three. The top eight teams make it. And if they can get to number two, they will get home court advantage in the first two rounds of the playoffs.
1: At Dallas coming up tomorrow night, a slight favorite there. We'll see where Dallas is at health-wise. These two teams just played last week, but the Wings were a little banged up. At the Liberty, at Chicago, that will round out a five-game road trip here for the Fever. Again, Colts 3 o'clock start times for these joint practices each of the next 2 days. I want to say today's a full 2 hour session. Tomorrow, I believe, is 90 minutes. Again, weather permitting today. I think there's a little bit of rain potentially in the forecast, but it is Colts. It is Falcons coming up each of the next 2 days. For those that missed it yesterday, the Colts did make a trio of roster moves. They're really banged up at offensive tackle right now. Of note, former Indiana right tackle Trey Wettig joining the squad here. Was the starting right tackle on the playoff team a couple years ago, and so he will get a chance. Former undrafted free agent, bounced around with Arizona and the Rams last year. Mark Dykton, go ahead.
2: Talk about the Cubs win last night, and yeah, I don't even know what time that brings landed. Alex Bregman walks it off. It would be nice if, you know, some of those wins would go hand in hand with some Brewers losses, but they poured it on the Mariners, who just, what a pathetic effort that was.
1: Three touchdowns and a 2-point conversion for the Milwaukee Brewers, 22-0.
2: And you had your all-star outfielder throwing it in the crowd with two outs.
1: So you think the Mariners were throwing the game?
2: I mean, Julio Rodriguez was like, oh, I threw it in the crowd. I guess two runs just scored again. What a bonehead.
1: The biggest shutout victory in modern baseball, 1888 was a stat that I saw last night. Just astonishing there from the Brewers. Indians lose to Louisville 6-3. They'll start a couple homestands here. They've got a back-to-back to close out the month of August. IndyCar is in the nation's capital coming up this weekend. Saw Joseph Newgarden, Kyle Kirkwood, and Will Buxton were making the rounds in New York to promote this. 1 o'clock on Sunday is the green flag. Everything is Saturday and Sunday. Again, you literally have the start-finish line right in front of the U.S. Capitol. Seven turns for this street race, a little less than 2 miles, and pit lane will be on Pennsylvania Avenue. So how about that? Is Trump waving the green flag? Does he have a prominent involvement in this?
3: I would imagine he has to have some sort of involvement, right?
1: Yeah, I would think. Or I don't, maybe does driver start your engines?
3: Yeah, it wouldn't surprise me if that's the case.
1: DC coming
2: don't
1: up.
2: Don't drive on the Lincoln Memorial Reflecting Pool. We have had enough of that already.
3: Probably, that might put you in the slammer.
1: Probably among the things that you shouldn't do coming up this weekend. I know a lot of people are very curious how this is all going to work. I'd say those inside the organization of Penske Entertainment and those outside the organization of Penske Entertainment. High school football coming up Friday night. That is week one. Dominic Miranda going to join us as we start our football Fridays here. Looking forward to that. High of 82. That's very reasonable for a little Friday night action. So shouldn't be too bad on that front. Speaking of weather, let's get a little weather update. And on the other side, Tyrese Haliburton had some comments about the Pacers opening up on the road to start the season. And that, of course, would be his debut post-Achilles injury. We'll play that audio for you coming up next.
9: Today's forecast from the Fox 59 Weather Authority. Scattered showers and thunderstorms are possible today. Otherwise, mostly cloudy and more humid with a high at 80 degrees. Showers come to an end tonight with lows in the mid-60s. I am Fox 59 meteorologist Amber Hardwick for The Fan.
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2: This album got taken away from me as I was a child.
3: Thrown out the sunroof like my father-in-law.
2: Well, I asked my mom, I was like, could you get me the new Limp Bizkit CD while I'm at school? And she got it from like Target or something. There's all these stickers around the, you know, like with the hit of Nookie and Break Stuff and everything like that. And I tore the plastic off and it unveiled the parental advisory sticker that was hidden under all the stickers.
4: Oh, boy.
2: And she freaked out. She's like, uh-oh, that's got bad language in it. And I ran out of the room really quick. And then my buddies played In Together Now with Wu-Tang Clan on it. That's got about 50 F-words in it, and that one got taken real quick. I was like, thanks, David. Appreciate that
5: one. I love the
2: one.
5: Vivid imagery that Mark still has.
4: He's still scarred by this.
5: Oh, yeah.
2: I was. I just remember the thumping down the stairs. I was like, uh-oh, she heard the F-words. We got to get out of here.
3: By the way, speaking of CDs, are they still making Now 78, Now 92?
4: Oh, I remember that.
3: Are we still on the Now CDs?
2: Let me see where we're at.
4: What about Kids Bop? Didn't Kids Bop have like a million versions?
5: Kids Bop, sure. Yeah, Mark, were you dabble in that?
2: I heard Kids Bop the other day because you have SiriusXM, and my daughter put it on, and there was a cover of Taylor Swift's Elizabeth Taylor, which is actually a new song. I'm like, they're covering Elizabeth Taylor
4: on Kids
2: Bop now?
4: Wow.
5: You know what I think will be one of the most listened to in the Bowen Spotify here in 2026 will be, what's the Taylor Swift song in Toy Story 5, Mark?
2: Oh, I Knew It, I Knew You?
5: Yeah.
2: That'll be on Spotify wrapped with mine.
4: Yeah, that will 100% be. Okay, so Tyrese Halliburton.
2: Now I Call Music 124.
5: No, is that real?
4: They're still going. Wow.
5: Oh, well, now I got to hear the songs on it.
4: They got that Keenan Allen longevity.
2: The physical albums stopped production in 2024, but I guess they're still releasing like Spotify versions and everything like that.
5: Oh, looks like.
4: To give them some credit, though, I'm surprised that they lasted that long printing a physical version of that.
5: So what were they doing? Three a year?
2: Something like that. Yeah, they're flying them through.
5: I mean, that's 40 years. It's got that. Boy, that's epic.
4: That's consistency. That's what you want.
5: What a goat brand. Apple, Chick-fil-A, and Now. The goat brands out there.
4: So have you all ever experienced the freedom of, and I do it just to get on my mom's nerves now. I'm grown. So when she gets in my car, every now and then I got to crank it up, Mark, and the music might not be as clean. And she's just like, you know what? Your dad should have raised you better. She won't take the blame.
2: I always tell her it's just words is what I tell her. It's just words.
4: But I quickly turn it down because you got to respect mom. Just
2: not listen to magic stick in here. Calm down.
5: Just artistic words, right?
4: There you go. Exactly. Expression.
5: Very descriptive words.
4: Yeah.
5: Speaking of words, Tyrese Halliburton spoke some words. Numbers on the Board podcast. Pretty popular basketball podcast, right?
4: Yeah, I enjoy it.
5: So Halliburton, I guess, should anybody know the host or, you know, is it worth mentioning who these people are?
4: Well, the main host is Kenny Beecham. He's kind of like this new up-and-coming NBA host / content creator. He's kind of the new wave of what I would say NBA media should look like, but he's widely respected by players because he isn't really this like hot take artist. It's just a bunch of guys talking about ball, loving ball, and I got to respect that.
5: One thing I was struck by in listening to the podcast, and we'll get to this Halliburton audio and his displeasure about the season opener not being in Indy. First off, Tyrese Halliburton's a bit of a historian with the game.
4: Yeah.
5: He loves to chat about, you know, the best player without a title and, you know, those sorts of kind of water cooler debates. And I am reminded when Halliburton gets in these long form conversations, how much he is, I'm going to use the phrase like a mental basketball player. And I hope that comes out in the way that I'm trying to say it. I guess I should explain more. The man is a big thinker. He shares on the podcast that he doesn't do it anymore because I believe NBA rules don't allow for this. But he said at one point in his Pacers career, the man would come into the locker room at halftime of some games and he would check Twitter.
4: Yeah, I thought I was petty. That's crazy.
5: I mean, that is insane to me. Dialing up Twitter, searching your name on Twitter at halftime of an NBA game. And him saying to the guys on the podcast, yeah, I knew Coach Carlisle and the staff, you know, usually took about 3 or 4 minutes before they met with the team. So I had a few minutes to scroll. You imagine?
3: Well, I wonder what Mark D 107.5 is saying right now about my first half performance. Good thing Anthony Richardson didn't check that after the first couple series the other night, Mark.
2: I know. Boy. I assume that Tyrese is checking out for my wrestling takes. That's what he's usually doing.
3: But like, he is such a again, I said mental basketball player. That's probably not the right phrase at all, but he's just a big thinker. I mean, I think he expressed at one point, you know, was it 2 years ago, James, when he had that goose egg in New York about just how like mentally taxing that was to the point where he literally thought about taking a couple of games off?
4: Yeah. He had a really rough start to that season, including that game.
3: And was dead serious, like with, you know, all of those comments. And again, the willingness to express it publicly. So I guess I was just kind of reminded after listening to the entire podcast, just how, again, unique Halliburton is. And boy, how much he just loves the game and thinks about the game endlessly. He said he's debating rocking a headband for this year. He said after the shingles bout, he was starting to sweat more. Could you picture Tyrese Halliburton with the headband on?
4: We will gladly take him in any kind of gear as long as he's healthy. You can wear double sleeves. You can wear a turtleneck. I don't care. Just get back out there, be healthy, be happy, and beat Tyrese.
3: Fired up, to say the least, about the season opener not being in Indiana. Again, at the Pelicans, that will be the Pacers opener coming up here October 21st, I believe it is. Then their first home game will be the 23rd against Cooper Flag. And the Mavericks, Halliburton's comments on that.
6: Name any other person that you compare to my level of a basketball player, wherever you have me ranked. If they tore their Achilles and missed 16 months, do you think that game would be on national television?
7: Yeah.
6: You probably think so?
7: Sure.
8: Yeah.
6: Okay. Do you think that game would be at home? If not on national television?
7: Well, for sure.
6: Yeah. Do you think that game would be at New Orleans?
7: Wait, what?
9: Oh, your first game? Oh, that's crazy.
7: That's crazy.
6: When I saw the schedule, I was like, oh, wow.
4: I agree. 1,000%. I told you this, and you were telling me, hey, do you think the NBA offices are looking at this? Maybe, apparently not, but they should. Kevin Durant, I'm sure, was a national TV game when he came back.
3: Oh, I mean, isn't Kevin Durant on a little bit of a different level than Tyrese Halliburton?
4: I was going to keep going.
3: If we're really going to splice this out.
4: Kevin Durant, Klay Thompson. I'm sure when Lillard comes back in Portland, that'll be a national TV game. I actually just probably check before I just start spouting off these things and getting mad at the world. And maybe that isn't the case. But the point is, that should be a nationally televised home game. He's a top 15 player in the league when he's healthy. Team USA. I know he didn't do much on Team USA when they won gold medal, but he got one. Only 12 people in the world got one that time. So, I mean, what are we talking about here?
2: You could even sell me, like, if it was a road game, but it was, like, at the Thunder where it happened. Or at New York. Or
4: yes. Something.
2: At New Orleans. That's a spit in his face.
4: And look, I love New Orleans. Great food.
3: Man, he just dumped on the
4: Pelicans. But that franchise should be relegated out of the NBA.
3: Are they really that bad?
4: They're irrelevant. Name me something good about the Pelicans today.
3: Pacers fans are clamoring to get their best player, or one of their best players.
4: He won't be there long. Keep on clamoring.
3: If I'm the Pelicans, I'm throwing that video up.
4: You can do whatever you want. You're the Pelicans. You ain't won nothing, and you won't win nothing.
3: Jumbo trying to start the game.
4: All this bulletin board material, it only works if you're actually a good team.
3: Our nationally televised games on opening night. Okay, opening night, remember, we have those three games. Celtics-Pistons. 1-2 last year in the league, in the East. Sixers-Knicks. Yep, probably speaks for itself. Thunder-Spurs probably speaks for itself. Okay, that's opening night. The next night, we only have two in the national window. Okay, two ESPN games. T-Wolves-Heat. Warriors-Lakers.
4: I'm annoyed.
3: You hear those games? Which one you taking off for Tyrese Halliburton's return?
4: I'm taking off Boston and the Pistons. Sorry, but
2: I would agree with that one.
3: Boston, oh boy, Mark. Now Mark's talking out of both sides of his mouth. He was irate about the 3 o'clock game last week, and now he wants the Pacers in the 3 o'clock game
2: on
3: Tuesday.
2: Well, the 3 o'clock game itself is absurd.
4: That is insane. That's kind of a crazy time.
2: But if you're telling me that you're placing with a Pacers game, okay, I can get behind that a little bit more. I told you, the fact that there was a 3 o'clock game at all and the Pacers aren't on it at all, no interest. No interest at all. Zero.
3: I'm fine with it. Give me a bad opponent to start the year.
2: But you're acting like you're going out of your way to watch this. I don't think you are. I don't think anybody is.
3: I'm totally fine with the Pacers at the Pelicans start the year. Give me a bad opponent. We got to ease into this thing. Halliburton first game back in 16 months.
4: Then put it on national television.
3: Zubat's a new center. Hey, I just want to watch it for a reasonable price.
4: That's also true. I can't argue with that.
3: Save the spotlight for April, May, and June. Halliburton's fired up about that.
4: Hoosier 1997. JB, I mean, have the Pacers won anything or anything relevant nationally, just being real? Yes, to your point, they were awful last year, but they did go to the finals and the conference finals 2 years in a row before that. Before
2: their best player got hurt. They put on in that postseason, by the way.
3: I just don't know what game you're taking out of the national win. I mean, you say Celtics Pistons. Again, okay, you could debate that. That's 1-2.
4: Yeah, I don't really have a strong argument, so I'm just arguing just to argue. So shut up and let me do it. You put all this context in front of me. I didn't want to see any of this anyway. I wanted to argue blindly into the void.
3: Giannis's first game
4: with
3: the
4: Heat. What kind of radio is this?
3: And I know you always say you got to stay up late and watch Steph.
4: Oh, yeah. I mean, Steph is the reason. I think Steph, LeBron, and Kevin Durant being in the Western Conference for a number of years until LeBron came back has taken years off my life. I have lost a ton of sleep trying to watch my three goats as they close it out. Sorry.
3: Speaking of that, I saw, and Mark, we have Barry Odom on tomorrow.
2: Yes.
3: I thought I saw Purdue was playing UCLA week 3, and it's an 11 p.m. kickoff. Obviously, the game is out there, but 11 p.m. our time. Now, some might say it's probably a good time to have Purdue football on, but still, that's wild.
2: It's also a weekend, though. Like, You're all right.
3: Would you rather your team play 3 o'clock on a Tuesday or 11 o'clock on a weekend?
2: 11 o'clock on the weekend.
3: Oh, stop that.
2: Why?
3: You do not mean that.
2: I do. You get to stay up late. Kids are asleep. Come on now.
3: You want to stay up until 2 a.m.? You know how long college football games are? You want to stay up until 3 a.m. and then turn around and
4: game,
3: have to parent?
2: Yeah, I do. Better than 3 o'clock on a weekday.
3: Oh, stop. You don't mean that.
2: Absurd.
3: Go dual TVs and have, you know, Kids Bop or now 123 playing on
2: the other dual TVs is already going strong in my house with the White Sox and Cubs playing. Ash is like, we're double TVs already? I'm like, yeah.
3: What are we looking for? Colts joint practice coming up 3 o'clock today. We'll chat about it on the other side. Fan Morning Show.
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2: Say, how are you wishing the parents well that spent $20K on customized, you know, dorm rooms?
3: Oh, can you move to the side? My decorator needs a spot on this elevator.
2: Putting in the Edison bulbs here.
4: I'm trying to think, like, all the decorations.
2: Nice feng shui going on.
3: I think we went through four futons freshman year.
2: I don't want to know why.
4: Yeah, okay.
3: Yeah, wait. We had a lot of friends visiting.
4: Yeah, okay. Mm-hmm. Yeah, interesting.
3: This is from Kirk. Kirk isn't loving those Tyrese Halliburton comments. He goes, that's concerning. I love me some me. Is that a Jake Query quote?
2: You know it is.
3: Quotes around that versus what he's been in the past. James, I've always felt this about Halliburton, and I know I've expressed, I love to hear Tyrese Halliburton talk. Yeah. I love it. I think he's candid. I think he's honest. I think he wears his emotions on his sleeve. And he is a very, very unique, I think, prominent athlete that is extremely confident and cocky, if you want to use that word, in himself.
4: Yeah.
3: Yet when you watch him play the game, or I think you watch his overall actions in his role within the Pacers, you don't feel that. It doesn't get down a slippery slope. It's not as demonstrative as some others. Does he want to have a home preseason game in Ames, Iowa? He does. He probably deserves it, frankly. But, like, that's probably the end of where you'll see his cocking. Do you ever watch him play and think he's a self-centered basketball player? I've never thought that. And probably that's all that matters.
4: Yeah, I think that all the time. When he passes the ball, I'm like, what a selfish player.
3: Don't we complain at times he's too passive?
4: Yeah, you're actively hurting the team by not shooting the ball 30 times a game. No, I get what he's saying in this criticism. And I think to a degree, it could rub you the wrong way. But when it comes to Tyrese, I think that he's so self-aware that you have to take like the cocky and arrogance also with the humility and the face-to-music nature of how he operates. Like, when he doesn't play good, he's usually front and center saying that to you and owning that. So I don't think this is a distraction. I don't think it's going to his head. I think this is Tyrese just plainly saying, I'm one of the best players in the world. And usually, if you're of that ilk, you get treated a little bit differently. But, you know, this is Indiana. These are the Pacers. So you take everything as a slight. And the best thing about having success, especially when it matters the most, is that you're forced to be on TV.
3: Yeah, Halliburton's got a little, and I know this might alarm some people when I say it, but he's got like a little Darius Leonard pettiness to him.
4: Yes.
3: In looking, he's looking underneath that rock out the window.
4: Yeah.
3: For, you know, the worm that all of a sudden thinks he shouldn't be on national television for opening night.
4: Sounds like I need to go to New Orleans and just yell from the stands, you're cooked! You're washed up! And he's going to have like a 30-point triple-double with no turnovers.
5: I love me some meat.
2: There you go.
4: Jake Query, forever humble.
5: Well, I'm always highly impressed with myself.
3: Do you have a Jake file?
2: Of course I do.
4: This he has a file on everybody.
5: If you've got problems with your nip, your not your nips, that's for sure.
2: That's my favorite one. That was a live read.
4: What?
2: I don't even remember what it was.
3: I do remember that.
4: Yeah, I don't want to know what that live read was for.
3: God,
4: sounds man. Inappropriate.
3: I can just picture that old studio and him trotting in there about 6:59.
5: I would have looked like a total moron.
2: 10-1.
3: 10-1. State fair, right? For him.
2: Uh-huh.
3: And John coming up. And I got
4: to get back to the state fair. I got to go back.
3: Days are numbered, right?
4: I know.
2: 23rd,
4: it ends this weekend.
2: I think is the last day. But yeah, all the bad weather lately. Like,
4: I know.
2: Stayed away.
4: I'm eyeing Sunday, boys. Day after the second Colts preseason game. Should be a clear schedule.
3: Final day, right?
4: Got to get out there.
3: I think that is. I think it is the final day.
4: Nothing like overpriced fair food.
3: For the state fair. And I got to know with Mark Dykton coming up, what are we watching for at Colts practice with Atlanta? And certainly, as we've talked about on our variety of stations, right now head to 107.5thefan.com and you can help our neighbors that are in need. 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
1: Wednesday, Inquiring Company at the State Fair for Indiana Thoroughbred Racing will speak racing with IndyCar's Mark Miles and talk about the Colts as well. 10 to 1 on The Fan.

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1: This time tomorrow, Barry Odom, year two for the Purdue head coach, going to join us. I thought I saw Peyton Manning made a stop in West Lafayette. I guess there's a relationship between Barry Odom and Peyton, and his chatted with Brian Brown, their returning starting quarterback. Drew Brees just made an appearance, so how can Purdue somehow, some way, scratch and claw their way to, first off, a Big Ten win? And secondly, can they sniff getting to, I don't know, 4 or 5 wins this season? So we'll chat with him coming up tomorrow at 9. We'll also be recapping joint practice number 1. James Boyd, Colts and Falcons coming up later today. What's on your mind?
2: Well, as you mentioned earlier, KB, I want to see the pass rush. Will we see Latu flash a little bit in this practice, put some pressure on Tua and Michael Penix? And I also want to see if the linebackers continue to rotate, or does CJ Allen, his return being healthy for a few practices now, change that a bit, and will he get more of the first team reps and perhaps get more on track to be that week one starter?
1: Yeah, we'll see about an update on Javarius Ward as well. He has now missed a week plus with this back pain. I didn't spot him, James, Saturday or Sunday.
2: I didn't either.
1: At practice, which sometimes can mean, you know, it's a little bit more. Sometimes it can be a nothing burger. So, you know, do we get a little bit of clarity on that? Because, I think when healthy, that is a position group that can be elite. And I think when you start to take some parts out of it, it could really, really impact the rest of the defense, and especially that pass rush. We had this question from Todd. Todd reached out earlier in the week asking about Von Miller. And he wanted the Colts to kind of sniff around that sort of signing. Now, again, this is prior to the Keenan Allen one, but if you remember, James, we really debated this a lot during the summer.
2: Yeah.
1: What do they need more? The pass rusher or the wideout? The pass rusher or the wideout? And I don't really know where we got. It just seemed like wide receivers started to become more of a prevalent thing to fans, maybe. I don't know. Maybe Alec Pierce injury situation kind of played into this. But, you know, you saw Jadeveon Clowney go to the Texans. Again, you saw Von Miller go to the Cowboys. And I still have some questions there. And, again, the Mooney situation plays into this big time. You know, I think if you're healthy at corner and you trust Sauce Gardner and Javarius Ward to be opposite each other, and Justin Wally, who Lou Anarumo is super high on, then you probably are willing to blitz more. You know, when I see some of their disruptive moments in practice, James, it really is a lot of blitzing that I feel like you are seeing there. But again, you got to trust your corners in order to do that. So that's where I do have this question, because it almost seems like George Gums or Caden Curry, one of these rookies, if they can show you anything, they might have a game day role.
2: Yeah, certainly. I think that those two in particular have stood out and had good moments. Caden Curry, especially in that preseason opener. Now, granted, he was going against some guys who probably won't be on like a 53-man roster, but that's what you're supposed to look like against guys who aren't on your level. So I can't really disagree there, KB.
1: One thing to note, too, about the Mooney Ward situation, again, part of me is like, you shouldn't even say this out loud because I don't think we're here yet. But if for some reason this lingers through August and potentially impacts the start of the season, they are without Cam Taylor-Britt for the first game of the season.
2: Yes.
1: Don't know if Cam Taylor-Britt's a household name to fans just yet. Lou Anarumo guy from Cincinnati, fairly high draft pick, right? Like second rounder back in the day, and was like a key player for some of those Cincinnati teams. Now, it was a bit of a roller coaster ride for him, especially lately. Lou Anarumo actually benched him on multiple occasions. And last year he played and got hurt with a foot injury. And he's been a guy that I've noticed in camp quite often. Like, I'd say he's the next corner up, if you will.
2: Yeah.
1: So, you know, again, he's out, suspended week one. What was it? Reckless driving? Is that what it was?
2: Yes, looking at it right here, this was last year. He was arrested and later pleaded guilty to reckless operation and driving without a license following a 2025 traffic incident in Cincinnati. Spent 5 days in jail. Apparently, he did a burnout near Paycor Stadium, which it's not Midnight Club. the video game. You can't do that in real life. So,
3: well, there's a lot of highways over there.
2: Sit down. Yeah, he's got to sit down for a little bit. And so his suspension will actually kick in August 30th, and then he'll be able to rejoin the team the day after the season opener, September 14th. This actually reminds me, Kevin, I was looking on TikTok the other day, and guess who popped up on my page? Kenny Moore the second.
3: Oh, yeah, he's still a free agent.
2: He's still a free agent, and the TikTok was him in the parking lot somewhere here in Indianapolis or in the Indianapolis area, and the caption was, "When the field you're practicing on gets closed because of the storms." And so you play catch in the parking lot. So he's got somebody throwing him the ball. He's got like slides on, and he's got his Colts helmet on, and it's just him catching a few passes.
3: Hmm.
2: And it kind of made me think, do you think he regrets asking for his release?
3: Because
2: you mentioned Jarius Ward.
3: Yeah.
2: A little banged up.
3: Yeah.
2: He'd still have a role here. He'd probably be that next guy up. I'm not saying it would be the role he wanted, but I am surprised he hasn't been picked up yet. We're getting late in the game.
3: I mean, we are starting to get close, you know.
2: Yeah.
3: We're 3.5 weeks away. Hell, 3 weeks away, right? From
2: game
3: down under in the opening game of the year. Yeah, it is starting to get to that point. I'm like, okay, I understand wanting to miss training camp, but, you know, Xavier Howard got signed this time last year. Obviously, Keenan Allen the other day. So, you know, as far as the Colts are concerned, it just seemed like they were ready for life with Justin Wally.
2: Yeah.
3: They really like Justin Wally. I don't know if I said this to Lou Anarumo when we had him on, but I almost wanted to say to Lou, I hope that the two Bowen daughters find someone in life that they love as much as you love Justin Wally.
2: Yeah, I don't think you said that on our interview.
3: And no, I did not, but I was thinking it. And then all I could think about was Italian food.
2: That too. That made us so hungry. Lord.
3: Brian, is there a day when the joint scrimmage will be more intense? Is there a day when the joint scrimmage will be more intense for the Colts and Falcons? Today's a longer practice, I guess, if you want to point at it from that aspect. But, I mean, I would expect both days to be pretty competitive. I think both coaches are under the same impression, like, we're going to play their starters a lot these next 2 days, and we're not going to play them on Saturday at all. And again, Michael Penix Jr. is not doing 11-on-11. For those that are curious about that storyline, it is Tua in the 11-on-11. Penix is still coming back from the torn ACL. 3 o'clock today, 3 o'clock tomorrow. The brain of Mark Dykton. Let's get into it.
0: He's got questions.
4: How about a game?
0: They've got answers.
4: Hey, I'm more of a, you know, a cornhole man myself.
0: Sports, music, movies.
5: What?
0: High fashion.
6: That Hansel's so hot right now.
0: And everything in between.
7: Have you ever seen a foot with four toes?
0: It's time to get a glimpse into the mind of Mark Dykton.
8: Stop it, you're scaring me.
0: It's time for I Gotta Know.
9: Okay, you two punks, I want a good, clean fight. Let's get it on.
3: All right, boys, let's get into it. Will Keenan Allen lead the Colts in receptions in 2026?
2: Oh, that's a good question.
3: So just for some context, last season he had 81 for the Chargers. Michael Pittman led the Colts with 80. Tyler Warren had second with 76. And Josh Downs in third with 58.
2: I'm going to say yes.
3: Really? Wow.
2: He's been targeted 120 times over the last three seasons, at least 120 times. And that love between him and Shane Steichen, he's going to spam them.
3: Wasn't Ladd McConkey kind of hurt last year at the Chargers?
2: Yeah, that's true.
3: I'm
2: going to pick him just to ruffle some feathers.
3: But the last 3 years for Keenan Allen, in 2023 with L.A., 150 targets. In Chicago in 2024, 121. In L.A. in 2025, 122. Yeah, I mean, those are big numbers.
2: That's why I'm rolling with them.
3: Now, again, I don't... You know,
2: different quarterback, different situation.
3: I'd have to look at the injury situations at the pass catchers, but...
2: I'm not saying by a lot, but I think he's going to have, like, let's say he has, I don't know, 79 catches.
3: I don't know if that's a good thing, though.
2: I'm not saying it's good.
3: Maybe we can get into that a little bit more, but, like, sorry to spin the question a little bit, Mark, but, I don't think... Keenan Allen leading you in catches would necessarily be a good thing.
2: Okay,
3: he had 10 more targets than Tyler Warren did last season, and Tyler Warren led the Colts to 112. And Warren played every game.
2: Mm-hmm.
3: And I obviously Warren hit a bit of a wall there when Daniel Jones went down. But
2: so then can I pivot the question to you a little bit? Who needs to lead the Colts in receptions or targets for their offense to be at its best?
3: Well, I honestly would answer Pierce because that means he's healthy for 17 some games or close to healthy.
2: Okay.
3: Like if you could say right now that Alec Pierce leads you in targets or catches or however you want to define it, that's great, right? Because that means he's been pretty darn healthy throughout the season. I know we've debated Warren and Downs. I think we've kind of done that sort of debate there. So, yeah. Boy, I just don't think the answer... I don't think that would be a positive development.
5: Okay. All right, let's stick with the Colts.
3: But it's a fair question.
5: The Colts will be a top 10 team when it comes to turnovers in 2026. They were tied for 17th last year with a turnover differential of -2.
2: So this factors in offense and defense. When you talk about turnover differential. Right.
5: But I'm more looking defensively. Okay, like they defensively, have the secondary that's...
2: Will they be a top 10 team for takeaways?
5: Yes.
2: Oh, I'm going to say...
5: They've got this secondary that's supposedly going to be one of the best in the league. Can they get some balls in their direction?
2: I'm going to say no, because I don't trust the pass rush enough. I trust Laiatu. I think he's due for another leap. But boy, once you get past him, I just don't see enough game records on the edge to make those types of turnover-worthy plays.
3: Yeah, I might put them a little bit higher than where they were last year, Mark, but I don't think I can crack top 10.
2: Top 10 is...
3: You said you don't trust the pass rush. I know it sounds bad to say. I just don't trust the health of the secondary staying there.
2: That's a fair one, too.
3: And you're already dealing with something here in camp, so... Boy, but if they are, I mean, if you're top 10 in turnovers, then you're playing a real game in January.
2: Yeah.
3: For the first time in a while.
5: All right, Kevin probably went from 6 to midnight seeing this headline yesterday, but LIV Golfers reportedly met with a potential investor and left feeling mixed about how that meeting went. Will we see some version of LIV Golf after the finale in Westfield this weekend?
3: Yeah, I mean, I think we will. It's just, what the hell does it look like? You know, it seems like Bryson DeChambeau, for what it's worth, is like backing what the future of LIV could look like. But, you know, if you lose John Rahm, you know, we played this game last week. Can you guys name another golfer in LIV?
2: You know I can't.
3: Right? You know, Brooks Koepka and Patrick Reed have already left.
2: Yeah.
3: And they're serving their little whatever. And now they'll be back on the PGA Tour here. In full earnest. So, yeah, I mean, as we know, which is just wild to think how much, I mean, we're talking billions of dollars they invested, and this is the product that they produced. I just don't see how, with less money, you would able to produce a product that all of a sudden has people clamoring for it.
5: When you said people are already like complaining they might not have gotten paid from the last tour stop,
2: yeah, that's
5: so
2: kind of crazy.
5: That's not ideal.
3: Yeah, I saw two lawsuits filed. Basically, their preseason media tour, like they did, like they had a company that did like their media day, if you will. They haven't been paid out, and then some other vendors throughout the course of the year. So, yeah, I think maybe Mark, but largely as we know it, no.
5: All right, step back in time with me. What was your most memorable purchase when you first got your own money? Like maybe first job was your first big purchase. Do you remember what it was? Like I got speakers in my car, in my Saturn Ion. I thought I was so cool.
3: Yeah, I got mine. I caddied at Cricket Stick when I was a young child, and I got paid $40 for 18 holes. And my dad picked me up afterwards, and I said, can we go straight to Golf Galaxy? I want to buy a putter. And I bought a putter for
5: $39.99. Oh,
2: dang.
5: That was so tax, did dad cover you for tax?
3: I think he got me to $41.05 or whatever the tax was. So
2: okay.
3: Yeah, I can see it. It was a black knockoff Odyssey. I can see it right now. I wonder if I still have them in the basement.
2: I think mine were a pair of gym shoes, a pair of sneakers. I think my first real purchase was the Jordan 11 Concords, black and white.
5: Ooh.
2: OG status.
3: Have we talked about East Bay Magazine? Was East Bay a thing when you guys...
5: Yes.
2: Yeah, loved East Bay.
3: Boy, I remember getting Arizona shorts out of the East Bay Magazine for my birthday, and oh my, you would have thought I was Jason Gardner.
2: Yeah, I probably spent a good amount of time growing up looking through that magazine.
3: Like, I'm just circling things in East Bay. Oh, I loved it.
2: Yeah. Good times.
5: Wasn't there also a gadget magazine too where it was like, oh, like, I don't know, like, look, a flying like CD player or something. Like, what would I need this for? Yeah. Like, I kind of want this or whatever.
3: Can you imagine listening to Now 67 and your flying CD?
5: I know. Oh, they're playing new Enrique Iglesias song. Yeah. All right, it's National Potato Martin. Day. What's your favorite version of a potato?
10: Oh, I love tater tots.
2: Well, I feel like I have to go French fry. Love French fries.
11: You like crinkle fries?
2: I'm not a big...
5: Crinkle fries? Is
2: I like crinkle,
10: yeah, crinkle fries. You like crinkle fries?
5: Yeah.
2: I feel like I'm not really against any form of fry. Like, people have like, oh, I can't stand this version. I'm a lover of all.
10: Guys, I'm not going to lie. Nelly Bowen, nine-month-old Nelly Bowen, loves tater tots. Loves tater tots. The last couple meals I've given her tater tots, she has not been super hungry.
12: You better.
2: So you've been.
12: You better believe your boy's gone to town on her.
2: You make sure my Nelly's eating before you start digging in.
12: I'm sliding a pouch in there. Uh-huh. We're getting something down. But I'll tell you what, when she starts pushing the tater tots away, I'm catching them before they fall on the floor.
5: Now, do you have a preference if it's potato, like the barrels or the rounds? Does it matter?
2: I like barrels.
12: You know, I'm not falling.
5: The shape of them.
12: Oh, like an actual circle? I am. I prefer barrel, but...
2: The man is not picky.
12: No, I'm not. I'm not picky at all. You got a favorite
5: potato?
12: Potato
5: chips. I'll take potato chips.
2: Oh, okay.
12: Best potato chips out there.
5: Oh, man, I love me some like Jay's Barbecue. Those are outstanding.
2: Jay's, you are so Chicago.
5: That's such a good one. Jay's Barbecue is outstanding.
2: You can't get Jay's anywhere in America but Chicago, it feels like.
12: I'm a big, Rosie Bone and I were driving the other day, and I said, all right, let's get a gas station snack. Daddy's hungry. Ruffles, sour cream and onion. Ooh.
2: Okay. I'm usually a Doritos spicy nacho.
5: Ooh.
2: Yeah.
5: We went to Wally's, the new, it's kind of like a Bucky's spinoff, but it's over by Lebanon over there, and they had a... Or it's Whitestown. They had a they have like a mesquite backyard barbecue chip. Whew. That one is climbing the ranks real quick. That one was outstanding. All right, what are we watching?
12: Wait, can I throw in? Is this a safe space?
5: Sure.
2: Oh boy, he's putting the head down, Mark. I don't trust his answer.
12: I'm at the grocery last week. We needed a lot, so I knew it was going to be probably a half hour, 40 minutes.
2: Please tell me you use the actual bathroom in the store or something.
12: Ordeal there. I went down the chip aisle first. I got a can of ranch Pringles and I ate half of it while I went through the entire grocery store.
2: That actually don't mind.
5: As long as you paid for
2: it. Yeah, as long as you're not shoplifting chips
12: now,
2: and dip.
12: Now, I thought about going U-Scan line because I didn't want a homegirl to pick up the can and being like, why is this so light as she scans it?
2: Well,
12: but that's a lot. I'm good with that.
5: Yeah, you're
2: so
5: fine.
2: So did you actually go in the U-Scan line?
12: No. I went with her. Luckily, she was so rapid fire. You know, I mean, it's amazing how quick their hands are.
2: Efficiency.
12: Oh, okay. Yeah. It was beautiful to watch. And she was just boom. And I was like, oh, thank you.
5: She could have thrown it down the conveyor belt and they popped open like half the can. Oh, what happened? What'd you do?
12: But I was nervous, guy. I was kind of waiting for like make sure nobody was in my aisle.
2: When you were eating, so why are you getting nervous now?
12: Well, I was just waiting for, you know, people that weren't on my aisle, and then I would eat three or four at a time. Thank you for letting me share that.
5: You're welcome. Glad you got to sit on the couch there. All right, what are we watching? What's on your streaming list? Either you've been watching it or it's on up next. What are you doing?
2: I actually just watched the first episode of Lanterns on HBO.
5: Ooh, I want to watch that.
2: It was pretty good. I enjoyed it. Kyle Chandler's in there. Aaron Pierre. Kyle Chandler is one of the more underrated actors, I think, of my era. I pretty much enjoy anything he's in. Shout out to Friday Night Lights, the series from back in the day. But it was very good. So I don't know like a whole lot of comic book history, so I can't really critique how accurate it is, but I enjoyed it.
12: I'm running into some issues with old Apple and Ted Lasso. Have you guys watched any?
2: I've never watched Ted Lasso. Fun fact.
5: Issues is what?
12: Really?
2: Yeah.
12: I don't know. Maybe honestly, I haven't paid for it because we.
2: What?
12: I was trying to watch it the other day, and I believe you can watch on Amazon too.
5: I don't know about that.
2: Like an add-on or something.
12: Right. Have you watched new?
5: We watched the first two episodes. Yeah.
12: Good.
5: Yeah.
12: He's coaching a women's team. Is that correct?
5: Yes. So resets after the fact. No spoilers for James, I guess, or whatever. But yeah,
2: you can spoil it.
5: Kind of resets, and then you know, kind of takes place where what he's been up to since he left the men's team, and then picks up to where he is now and how he gets back over there.
12: So I do want to watch. Is what you're saying?
5: Yes, I thoroughly enjoyed the first two episodes so far.
12: Yeah, that's on the list. And Maddie's still watching just trash reality TV.
5: Shane Gillis's show on Netflix, Tires, season 3 of that. I think it's an outstanding show. I think it's very, very funny. We've watched that already. And then my daughter, who is a huge dinosaur fan, is begging to go see the end of Oak Street, the kind of like not a Jurassic Park movie, but it's got dinosaurs in it. She's like, can we go see that, please, weekend?
3: Can she pick up Max Bowen on the way?
5: The invitation's out there if you'd like to go. Sure. End of Oak Street with, I think it's Anne Hathaway and Ewan McGregor or whatever. It's supposedly very good.
3: Wait, Anne Hathaway's in a dinosaur movie?
5: Yeah. It just came out this past weekend. I guess got pretty good reviews and did well at the box office.
2: Only thing I know about Anne Hathaway is The Devil Wears Prada. Not the only thing, but that and The Princess Diaries.
5: Batman, yes, Catwoman.
2: Oh, yeah, I forgot about that.
3: The Brain of Mark Dykton. Thank you, sir. Let's check it out.
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3: 3 o'clock today, 3 o'clock tomorrow. Colts, Falcons, joint practices, Westfield, Indiana. We'll continue to keep an eye on the weather for today. Hopefully they can still be outdoors there. Again, a little bit of a longer practice today. Expect a lot of starter action, and I would say pretty competitive, you know, all things considered. I know the Falcons have really kind of been like the Colts in that there hasn't been much playoff success here. But, James, I don't know. I always just feel like they've got some good individual talent. Bijan Robinson, Drake yes. London, Jesse Bates, the Fort Wayne native, back to practice. I saw A.J. Terrell, one of the better corners in the NFL.
2: Yeah, should be some good matchups today. Looking forward to some of those one-on-ones and team periods. And, of course, I'm sure Sauce Gardner is looking forward to facing Drake London again and hopefully perhaps not going viral like he did last week.
3: Last night, the Fever, 101-95 over the Toronto Tempo. That's now 5 in a row. It's 10 of 12. James, they're undefeated since KK Timpson went in the starting lineup.
2: Yeah, she's a fantastic player, one of the better developmental stories in the whole WNBA, quite frankly. So she's been a revelation for them. They continue to roll. And Kelsey Mitchell matched the WNBA record with her 20th straight 20-point game.
3: So for those that did not watch, Kelsey Mitchell, yeah, 29 points in 24 minutes. I mean, honestly, when she exited in the third quarter, James, I was thinking franchise record.
2: Like for points?
3: Yeah, I mean, she was on that sort of pace
2: yeah.
3: through three quarters there. And the game was still close enough that I didn't feel like you could totally empty the bench. It actually got within four there, but she sat out the entire fourth quarter. Actually went back to the locker room. Overheating was the term that Stephanie White used. I guess some of the players commented after the game that it was a rather hot arena last night, and not just because Kelsey Mitchell scoring, but that's why she didn't play in the fourth quarter. So hopefully everything is okay on that front there. Caitlin Clark had nice night scoring assist turnover number, which had been down as of late, got back up into a little bit too high of a mark, 7, I believe, for the night. Sophie yeah. Cunningham with 13 off the bench. She hit a big late three to put the game on ice. Major League Baseball yesterday. Go ahead.
13: Lefty is ready. High fly ball, right field. That one's back. Back at the wall. And gone! Oh, brother. He floats around the bases. PCA. A leadoff home run, and it is 1-0.
5: That is your NL MVP favorite, folks, whether you like it or you don't.
3: And really? Over Shohei Ohtani?
5: Yes. Especially if Shohei does not keep pitching, I think it's PCA. 30-30 club, wow. Hit his 31st yesterday, back-to-back games with leadoff home runs. I believe he is the current favorite betting-wise for the NL MVP. So yeah, if Shohei continues to stay off the mound, I think it is PCA's to lose. And then Alex Bregman knocked it in the bottom of the ninth. Cubs win 4-3 over the White Sox.
3: Matthew is irate at me saying that I shouldn't call it U-Scan. I should call it self-checkout.
2: Matthew, there's other things that we need to be arguing about, brother.
5: How dare you, Kevin?
3: Is this like a Coke soda or a pop soda debate here?
2: I mean,
5: I've always heard it called self-checkout, but I wasn't going to ding you for that one.
3: Gosh. Matthew coming with a skull and bones.
2: I guess he said you sound like too much of a cop.
3: Yeah.
1: We got a narc here. He's eating chips in the aisle.
3: Indians lose yesterday to Louisville. They're at home each of the next 2 weeks. IndyCar in the nation's capital coming up Saturday and Sunday. Saturday practice, Sunday, 1 o'clock, the green flag. A lot of eyes on that race for many reasons. Again, the Freedom 250 there. Literally start finish line right outside the nation's capital, and or I should say the Capitol building, Pennsylvania Ave, where the pit lanes will be. High school football week one underway here coming up on Friday. And I know we're going to get a weather update here in a few. James, I'm trying to think. I can't recall. You've covered Colts training camp since what, 22, 21?
2: Yes, 2022.
3: Boy, I can't recall a joint practice ever going indoors. Can you?
2: No, not to my knowledge. Is that something in the forecast today or tomorrow?
5: Well, it's going to be pretty cramped in there, is it not? With all those people, that's going to be cramped.
2: Yeah, it'll be super cramped.
3: I mean, they do have two usable fields.
2: Yeah.
3: It's not ideal by any means.
2: No.
3: But, yeah, from a fan standpoint, for those that have not been out of Grand Park, you can fit a couple of thousand fans into the outdoor stands in the indoor facility. I believe the number is 750. Does that sound right?
2: Yeah.
3: 700, something around those lines. So hopefully that is not going to be the case today. But nonetheless, we'll keep an eye out for that. 3 o'clock today, 3 o'clock tomorrow. Mark, let's go ahead and check it down.
5: Check it down. That's what we've been doing.
3: Weather update. Sorry.
14: Today's forecast from the Fox 59 Weather Authority.
15: Scattered showers and thunderstorms are possible today. Otherwise, mostly cloudy and more humid with a high at 80 degrees. Showers come to an end tonight with lows in the mid-60s. I am Fox 59 meteorologist Amber Hardwick for The Fan.
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3: Well, thanks for spending your Wednesday morning with us. Yes, I am Kevin Bowen, James Boyd, alongside Mark Dykton across the way. And just to remind everybody, and certainly those that have been impacted by the recent flood, we're partnering with CBS4, Fox 59, the American Red Cross. 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Speaking of community, I think Jake and John will be up at the state fair today, and then John will join us in Westfield. That'll be 3 o'clock tomorrow. DeForest Buckner, he said, will join him. I noticed Buckner on Sunday, James, that was probably the day that he has taken the most, I would say, 11-on-11 reps. And it happened to be just a full pad of practice, which obviously is, you know, good for him as well. So I'm curious how much he does today, because he participated last week, right, in the joint practice with New England. Mark, will you switch him over, James? So, just more Buckner involvement, I think, will be something to keep an eye out for.
2: Yeah, for sure. And if you couldn't hear me for the last 5 seconds, that's because Mark didn't do his job properly back there in the studio.
5: I'm keeping the rig on the road, I think.
3: So, you know, what the hell are you doing back
5: there? Trying to buy us tickets to the golf passes to live one last time. You guys want to go? Show trip? No?
2: I think you would enjoy a show from a golf course. Live or not.
5: Oh, Kevin, absolutely. I was doing the fan outing. He's in his element.
3: Yeah, we did. Yeah, I was going to say, fan golf outing. We've done that. We've been to the Pacers golf outing. Yeah, we are. I mean, hell, we're open for business, are we not, boys?
2: This is true.
3: We're very much looking forward to
5: very
3: the days.
5: So. And we are. The coffee shops want us to do a show from there for breakfast? Sure.
3: Friday football coffee shops, sign us up.
5: Pay us in streusel.
3: But yeah, to get back to the Buckner thing, I don't want that to get lost in the shuffle of all the other storylines, James. It's like, that's a very positive development that continues to happen that could be a difference maker for this season. Like, if you expect Latu to take a third year jump and Buckner gets back to being DeForest, God's favorite Buckner, as you call him, when's the last time the Colts have had two Pro Bowl caliber defensive linemen?
2: Yeah, very good point. And it is encouraging. I mean, I don't know what I expected when he came back from the neck surgery. I think anytime you get operated on in the neck area, that is a kind of a scary area to have something done. And he was very candid about where he was just as far as thinking about his future in football and whether he wanted to continue playing and things of that nature. So it's encouraging that he's being back to his old self. And now the question becomes, can he just hold up throughout the season? Because that's what he really hasn't done the last couple years. And to give him his credit, DeForest Buckner has been very, very durable throughout his entire NFL career. But the last 2 years, he's missed multiple games. The first time was like a high ankle sprain. Kind of just bad luck got rolled up on. This one was the neck. But obviously, as players get older, they usually tend to get a little less durable.
3: Riley Leonard versus Cooper Rush. I think that's what we're looking at Saturday. Cooper Rush, their third-string quarterback. Remember, Michael Penix not doing 11-on-11, so he won't play in the game. Tua, the assumed starter right now, would sit. So if you're out there, you're going to have Tua, Penix, again, in 7-on-7 settings. I forgot about Samson Ebukam. He's on the Falcons. Remember him?
2: Yeah, he had a pretty good first year with the Colts when he signed initially. I think he came over from like the 49ers, but tore his Achilles and a couple years ago, came back last year and just wasn't the same player. So we'll see if he can get back on track now that he's a couple years, at least one full year removed from the Achilles injury. Now, going back to some of the conversation around the Colts and Riley Leonard, how big do you think this start is for him Saturday?
3: As far as his performance. Huge. Yeah, huge. I mean, you know, this time last week when we found out that Richardson was going to be the starter of the preseason opener, I think maybe on Tuesday's show when you were in Foxborough, James, I was like, boy, what a great opportunity for Anthony. You know, when you are behind, and I don't know if this golf analogy is going to play, so I apologize, but if I'm playing you in match play, I think there's this thought of a head-to-head match. You know, if you drive it 30 yards past me, the fact that I get to go first and put pressure on you is a huge, huge advantage. Absolutely. And so that's, I think, what Anthony did. And to be honest with you, I don't know if maybe we saw that out of Riley in the second half. I mean, his first, you know, downfield throw was awful. Awful decision, too. And now he did get smoked on the first play of, you know, the third quarter there. So I don't know how much that played into it. But yeah, I think it is a very, very important element to it. Now, game three of the preseason with Daniel Jones still sitting, that'll be next Saturday against Detroit. I assume, James, that they will still play Anthony and Riley next Saturday against the Lions.
2: Yeah.
3: Now, again, how do you divvy those up? Because it's going to be the extra preseason game. You know, can you do the even split? That remains to be seen. But
2: do you think they would announce who QB2 is? Or no? Is it
3: prior
2: just not that big of a deal?
3: To the Lions game, you're asking? Or you mean before the start of the regular
2: season? Just in general. Do you think Shane will make that announcement?
3: I don't know.
2: Should I ask? Will I get an answer?
3: Sure. Yeah, I think.
5: Well, send that to Kevin so he gets the Ed Dodds treatment.
3: Honestly, on the grand scheme of reactions, I thought the Dodds one was a little bit on the nicer side of it compared to some of them. It was better. Wait, what did Rick Carlisle say, Mark, when I invited him to Notre Dame, Virginia?
5: But like, might let the urge pass, I believe, was the direct quote.
3: Yeah. Yeah, you dig up some of the great Rick Carlisle responses over the years. I mean, I guess on the regular season depth chart, James, they could throw out the old or, but it is something they do have to announce on game day. Again, to go back to this, you do have to announce who your third string quarterback is. Therefore, you announce who your second string quarterback is. So, I don't know. Do you think Shane Steichen views that as a competitive advantage if he tells the opposing team who his backup quarterback is?
2: I don't think so. I just wonder, like, for clarity's sake with the team, everyone knows where they stand. Is that worth doing publicly?
5: Ask Shane Steichen that. He'll probably get this response.
1: Yeah, I may let the urge pass on that.
5: Sounds like send out the invite, Kev.
2: Hopefully we'll be talking to Rick here pretty soon as the season gets closer.
3: Those two cannot answer questions more differently.
2: I'll tell you what, though.
3: Can you imagine Shane Steichen for 20 minutes every Tuesday?
2: I was going to say, there are some days, though, where we got to really come prepared because Rick can put you through the ringer.
3: Shane's longest answer the other day was about throwing the challenge flag on Sundays.
2: He's all ball, apparently.
3: All ball, to say the least there. So, yeah, I do think once we get through Saturday, James, like, that is a relevant question, along with what's your plan for the final preseason game?
2: Yeah.
3: You know, when he says some more starters could play in that game, what does he mean? Does he mean the starting O-line? In front of a Leonard or a Richardson?
2: Yeah.
3: To note one thing on the offensive line, for those that might have missed it in the preseason opener, they did play one of their starters for one series. Jalen Travis, the starting right tackle, the lone incumbent. Again, he is replacing Braden Smith, who now is with the Houston Texans. He did play one series. You know, your starting defense, as much as I say it's pretty straightforward who you would play there, part of me is like, would you really play Buckner? Would you play Sauce Gardner? Would you play Cam Bynum? Cam Bynum is one of the more indispensable players on the team, especially with him now as a signal caller. I think Cam Bynum is really good at football, and we probably should talk about him more.
2: Well, I think he has a shot to be Pro Bowl All-Pro caliber if the team success is there. Like, he takes the ball away. He's pretty good at breaking up passes, and his celebrations are hilarious. What's not to like about the guy? He did say the other day, and I asked him this last week, Kevin, about why he doesn't drop picks. Because even the other one he made the other day on the long interception he had off Daniel Jones.
3: Well, he read that beautifully.
2: Yeah, but that also wasn't the easiest catch in the world. Like, he went up and high-pointed and everything. But he said he does the jugs machine, bought one, and he's been doing it every day after practice for the last couple of years, and he said...
3: he does it in his driveway.
2: Yeah, we saw a video of this. I think it might have been TikTok or something like that.
3: I want to say we had a listener call in and be like, I was riding my bike, and all of a sudden saw this dude doing jugs machine in his driveway and said he pulled up and like had a great conversation with him.
2: Yeah, and so he said that his wife and his sister will load up the jugs machine, and they'll do about 100, if not more, passes every day during the season. So he was like, when the moment comes to catch the ball, I'm ready. I've done it 1,000 times over, literally. And I got to give him credit for that, because there are so many times where we're like, boy, if you'd have just caught the interception, that would have changed everything.
3: Tips and overthrows.
2: Yeah. And he makes you pay almost every time. And he actually referenced maybe the 2023 season. He was like, if I would have caught every pick that came to me, I would have had about 8 interceptions. I would have been an All-Pro. And so it's kind of stuck with him.
3: This from Elliot, listening to your show on the way to the dentist. Good luck, Elliot. You said you mentioned something about the assistant GM and what he said about Anthony Richardson. Can you tell me in 15 words or less? Thank you much. 15 words or less. Let's hear from Ed Dodds in 15 words or less.
12: You take care of your own team first.
3: Take care of your own team first. You take care. 8. You take care of your own team first. Right? Basically, your depth chart matters more. And again, the return on investment with Anthony Richardson, I think in the spring, you would have gotten a nice financial return on him. And therefore, that could have allowed you to do some other things in the offseason. Whereas right now, I thought Stephen Holder made a great point earlier. You've literally paid him virtually all of the 30-some million dollar contract. So at this point, it's like, run him, for lack of a better phrase, run him into the ground. I think that's kind of where you're at.
2: Yeah.
3: I don't know why Elliot wanted 15 words or less. Does he think we talk too much?
2: I think, isn't that the whole point?
5: We only have 3 hours to fill.
3: Boy, if we did 15 words or less every segment, we'd be struggling.
5: Be a lot of dead air. A lot of awkward sound. I'd be playing a lot of sound bites, probably.
3: You'd be finding a lot of Rick Carlisle sound.
5: Oh, yeah.
2: Yeah.
3: A lot of peacock noises from that. We'll do it.
13: I am an absolute metrosexual when it comes to shower gels, skin lotions, hair product. It's an issue.
5: I need to play Jake's sound bites.
2: What the heck was that? I've never heard of that term.
3: So that's probably your fifth Jake clip you've played. How many more are there in the file?
5: Eddie even sent me a couple, which I don't know if those are... He slips them through the cracks. I don't know if I can play those ones.
3: Which how many files do you have?
5: Of Jake?
3: No, just of audio. Do you have a Mike Wells folder? Do you have a Kevin Bowen folder?
5: Mike Wells ones are at the ready. I can drop those.
3: Do you have a James Boyd folder? Yes. Do you have a...
5: Yes. Kevin, you've got quite a few.
3: So who has more clips, me or Jake?
5: Oh, you. We've been together longer.
14: We have Matt Ryan.
5: And I have Kevin Bowen.
3: And we'll see Matt Ryan, I assume, today. I assume he'll be in Westfield, Indiana, where he used to have Colts training camp.
5: By the way, you mentioned Mike Wells, so I have to play it.
13: Carson has a nice touch on his balls.
5: Just an absurd way to phrase that.
3: I mean, how the hell am I supposed to throw it a break?
5: Okay, fine.
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0: and Morning Show with Kevin Bowen and James Boyd.
1: So Pat McAfee's joining Monday Night Countdown. Am I seeing this?
2: Yes, you are correct. I guess he's got to earn that $60 million plus he's going to be getting.
1: So he and his compadres, they'll do the Friday show on site like they've done at these respective College Game Day venues, of course, and then obviously does College Game Day. And then is his Sunday quiet? I'm trying to think. I guess his Sunday he shows up to Colts games, doesn't he?
2: Yeah, but perhaps that requires a little less responsibility.
1: So flies home. Boy, I'm trying to think of it like his travel schedule. So I guess he flies back. Like,
2: or maybe he won't be at as many Colts games just because of all the stuff going on.
1: Yeah, I wonder if they'll do their show. Because Monday Night Countdown, they do that live from the Monday Night venue, right? They were at Colts 49ers last
2: Typically,
1: year, weren't they?
2: You're at the site, yes.
1: By the way, I will say this. I went back and watched Colts 49ers, the Monday Night Countdown, in December before the game. You know, you have the hour-long show or whatever. I went back and watched it like a few days later. I will say this, and this kind of gets maybe into our Tyrese Haliburton conversation from earlier, Tyrese being irate that the Pacers aren't more nationally recognized, I guess, on opening night with him coming back from the torn Achilles. When your team is on the one show in town, if you will, Sunday Night Football, Monday night especially, because Sunday Night Football, you are playing a bunch of highlights in the day. Boy, you get so much coverage, like so much prominent coverage on your team. And I get the Philip Rivers storyline was like rather easy for ESPN to gravitate towards. But like at one point, they had their Monday Night Countdown crew and the cameras going up and down the Colts stretching lines. And they're like, here's Laiatu Latu. Here's Cam Bynum. I think at one point they interviewed maybe like Ryan Clark, like interviewed Cam Bynum one on one in warmups. And it's like, boy, that's like great exposure for these guys. And so I do understand. Part of me is like, boy, do we really need to make a huge deal out of like whether your team's on primetime or not? It just seems like that's such an overblown conversation in my eyes. But having like watched that, I get why people make a little bit of a bigger stink about it than I

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1: Tomorrow. And now I'm trying to think. Primetime games this year, James. Sunday night football week two, right? Colts Chiefs.
2: Yeah, and I guess if you want to count the Thursday night game against Houston, I forget what week that is. That's also primetime, I think. Does that count as a primetime game?
1: I always say if you're the solo slot.
2: Well, yeah, you're the solo slot on Thursday.
1: Right. And I would include you're the solo slot in London.
2: Oh, okay. I didn't know if you're... Yeah, okay. Yeah, I guess you do count that.
1: Coffee football. Yeah. Probably something Mark Dykton hates.
3: No, I love that. I enjoy it. It's not a Thursday at 3 p.m.
2: You guys still arguing about this?
3: I just think it's ridiculous.
2: So you're saying you would rather have your team play at 3 o'clock on a weekday, KB?
1: For a one-time occurrence... I think it's totally fine. Do you think Mark Dykton would ever go out of his way to turn on Celtics Pistons? No. I think there's a better chance he's going to watch it at 5 o'clock in his living room when he's picked up the girls from school and watched the finish than he would if the game started at 8 p.m. on a Wednesday. And hell, he's probably in REM sleep by the time the game ends. I got for a one-off on opening night. I got no issue with it. We don't work real jobs.
2: That's true.
3: Even still, the likelihood of me turning that game on in the middle of the day, slim and none.
1: What do you think the spread is on Colts Ravens to start the year?
2: Oh, I'll go 2.5 Ravens.
3: I'll take Ravens 3.5.
1: Gosh, Mark, you're a degenerate. Ravens 3.5.
2: Oh, dang. See, I was thinking like a field goal difference.
1: New head coach, Lamar Jackson, of course, and company there. So that will be week one with the Ravens. Kevin Stefanski and company, Colts Falcons, 3 o'clock today. I'd assume Keenan Allen doesn't practice. I don't know. Could he do individual drills and sit out the team?
2: Yeah, but what does he need to practice? Respectfully.
1: I do think at some point he's got to throw with Daniel Jones.
2: Well, yeah, but I think that doesn't really have to happen today in front of all of us. This could be done at the team facility next week.
1: Yeah, so again, 3.5 weeks away from the start of the season.
2: But he's still got to make the team, to be clear. Got to earn your keep. We're not giving away spots here. This is a new day and age. Tougher team. Find a way.
1: Did you update your 53-man roster post Keenan Allen?
2: I did.
1: And so you gave the scissors to who? Who did you have on it that you then... What's the show, Mark, that Andy Dick did where he did the...
3: Oh, the Andy Dick show.
1: Is that what it was called? So, James, who did you go...
2: Laquon Treadwell. That was my cut. Mainly because I think Nick Westbrook-Ikhine gives you more as a receiver and has given you more in recent years. And if you add Keenan Allen into that mix... then Ashton Doolin suddenly becomes more of an insurance wide receiver, and he can go back to being a great gunner and special teams player for you, which is not the case with Laquon Treadwell.
1: Well, and one thing, Treadwell's done a little bit of special teams here the last couple of years. He's mainly been on the practice squad, but Westbrook-Ikhine does have some decent special teams history too.
2: Yeah.
1: So, again, anytime you're filling out the rest of the depth chart, I think that is. And really, the domino effect off of the Keenan Allen news is, does this just kind of slot Ashton Doolin back into the all-pro Ashton Doolin role we are used to? Great special teams player, helping you out as a kick returner, and then he shows up to play, whatever, 5 snaps on offense every third week and catches one ball for 18 yards, and you're like, gosh, I love Ashton Doolin.
2: He's a football player, as they say.
1: It's almost like, and this is going to be some high praise for Keenan Allen walking in here, but I thought when you added Tyler Warren, James, it just slotted everybody in the tight end room more proportionally.
2: Yeah.
1: If that's the right word to use.
2: Yeah.
1: Like now everyone is where they need to be on the depth chart. Maybe the Keenan Allen thing does that for the rest of the wide receivers.

0: room. It just, you know, what did Joel Eriksson say with us? They got a bunch of fours in there.
1: Yeah.
0: Now does that allow for them to be a little bit more in the proper positioning on the depth chart?
1: Yeah, and I think that that is kind of how I evaluated my room after the signing of Keenan Allen.
0: Jake Query live from the fair, is that right, Mark?
2: That's right.
1: I got to get back to the state fair, guys. I got to get me another milkshake, a dairy bar, and another grilled cheese. Yeah, at minimum.
0: I need that Italian melt, the sourdough. Gosh, I love sourdough bread.
1: Yeah, I feel bougie when I eat it. I feel so like, this isn't a regular grilled cheese.
2: Just don't send a lemon shake up James's way.
1: No,
2: throw it in your face.
0: Did you hear him earlier in the show?
2: No.
1: I think this was during a break.
0: I was nervous as Mike was hot.
1: Yeah, so
0: he was talking about lemon shakes like you talk about Aaron Rodgers.
1: Look, I love Indiana. I love all of
0: you. No, don't throw in the caveat. Stop.
1: No, I have to say this because shut up and let me explain myself.
0: We got 30 seconds.
1: Okay, we're
0: 15 words or less.
1: Most overrated drink in Indiana history is a lemon shake up. I will die on that hill. It ain't nothing but some lemonade. I can get a better lemonade from Minute Maid. Not that great. Give me something else. Do better. There you have it.
0: Agree or disagree, Mark?
2: There it is.
0: Agree? Agreed. Oh, is that it? Jake from the state
2: Wrap
0: fair.
2: It up.
0: Quite the way to end on it.
3: Last week, Anthony Richardson reminded us of exactly what he is. Equal parts jaw-dropping and head-scratching. The backup quarterback job is still up for grabs. After a couple of days together at Grand Park, the Colts and Falcons get after it Saturday. Some are playing for a bigger role. Others are playing for their career. Not everyone makes it to September. Coverage begins at 10. 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
11: It is a fabulous day. It's always a fabulous day when you're at the great Indiana State Fair, but notably here today, and I'm excited about it. This is a couple years in a row now that I've been able to be out for this. The 2026 Indiana State Fair, Governor's Cup Consolations, and Championship Racing that is taking place today, all part of the Indiana Standardbred Association. Horses that have been racing throughout county fairs across the great state of Indiana, and now getting the chance to all come here to the Indiana State Fair in a great event, and we're going to talk about it over the course of today. This is, when you talk about the grandstands here at the Indiana State Fair, a historic track where some of the all-time greats, both in horse racing and in auto racing, have raced. And I figured if we have a day where we're looking at horses that are racing, we're talking races, we're talking colts, why not tie it all together as well as we get set this week in this weekend, which will be an event that had been talked about for a long time. And truth be told, I think there were a lot of people, even once it was announced, that were wondering if this was in fact going to be something that was pulled off because of all the logistics that went into it. So I reached out to Mark Miles, the CEO, of course, of Penske Entertainment and IndyCar, and said, any chance you can come on to talk about the Freedom 250? I'm talking about a race that is going to take place this weekend in Washington, D.C. for the NTT IndyCar Series, a 1.7-mile track that will go for 250 miles. And joining me now to talk about it on the Swab Men's 2-in-1 Hotline, he is the CEO, as I mentioned, from IndyCar, Mark Miles. Mark, good morning to you. Thanks for joining me.
12: Hey, Jake, it sounds like you got a heck of a program going on. I've been traveling.
11: You know what?
12: You know, since before Canada, I missed the fair this year, but good to catch up.
11: Do you want me to bring you a corn dog, a tenderloin? What do you need? What do you need from the? I want to know Mark Miles' delicacy of choice. What is it?
12: Well, you know it's a tenderloin. Come on. What else?
11: Fair enough. I mean, we are Hoosiers, right? We are Hoosiers. Exactly. And, of course, Mark, when you talk the IMS tie-in, we got to bring you some milk from the dairy bar as well. But let's begin with this. And I want to go back first off to win this all, because we kind of heard like rumblings or mentioned that this was a possibility for this weekend in the Freedom 250. And then obviously I know that publicly it was, you know, only within the last half year or so when we knew this was going to happen. When was the initial seed planted for the idea of a race through the nation's capital with the backdrop of what you have with the National Mall and the Capitol building?
12: You know, I don't know that I can tell you the first conversation, but I'm sure it would have been around the end of last year or early in the first quarter of this year. And, you know, it seemed like kind of a crazy idea, and various initial ideas for how to do it kind of fell over, were not workable. And then all of a sudden there was a way forward, and we had been working on how to do it, what it would look like, the layout of the track and all of that, and partners that would help us put it together. All that time, we just didn't know if we're going to get the green flag. So, yeah, it's I just got done in a golf cart riding the track, and it's just mind-boggling. This place, this layout, the buildings, what we're going through is just amazing.
11: I think, Mark, the big, you know, obviously the selling point here, the selling feature for the series itself is the backdrop of it all. You know, I know how important it has been for IndyCar in general to try to get footprint in the Eastern Seaboard. We were in Baltimore. You went up north, obviously, into Pocono and Loudoun. We've done, you know, a number of different things. But in terms of the market itself and just the ability to transcend audience, how important is the visual aspect of this race in addition to the logistics that have to be pulled off for it?
12: It's a huge opportunity for us, even if it's highly likely to be 1 year. And I think it transcends, you know, any region. This is a national event of the highest caliber, and it's going to capture the attention of people, whether they're race fans or not, all over the country. It's just, there's so much to it. It is very complicated, but we've had enormous collaboration with the mayor of the city of Washington, with the branches of government, with the security apparatus. And, it's good for us. I mean, you know, I was in New York, I guess that was yesterday, ringing the bell to open, the NASDAQ in the morning. And, you know, so IndyCar's all over Times Square and there's signs everywhere. And the day before, drivers were lighting up the Empire State Building in red, white, and blue. And that's all about, all those appearances were, and more, about this Freedom 250. So it's capturing the attention of the country, getting a lot of attention, and that's only good for IndyCar. And I would say one more thing about that. The level of production here, I mean, we thought Arlington was pretty good and probably a whole nother standard for IndyCar. This is going to exceed that. I mean, it is just beautifully done. The way the walls are painted, the tracks painted, the quality of the suites and all the things that are going into it is absolutely as good as it gets in motorsport or better. And I think that's going to be a great statement for IndyCar.
11: The logistics of this, Mark Miles is my guest. He's on the Schwab Men's 2-in-1 hotline. The logistics, Mark, reality of building a track, you know, anytime you have an event, I don't care what series it is, where you're using city streets and you've got to come up with the map and the design, then the build and the security aspect of it. How many different entities are there that have had to come together here, whether we're talking about National Secret Service or the city police or IndyCar itself? This crosses over or works in unison with how many different organizations to be able to do this event?
12: Yeah, I don't know that number, but it's got to be, I mean, when you think about the vendors and the people out there right now assembling fencing and welding manholes, and I mean, it's incredible. I'm sure it's in the hundreds. And one of the logistical things that's particularly challenging here wouldn't have been, for example, so much at Markham last weekend, is you bring all this equipment in, and normally we've got places nearby to park it, right, while we're racing. But here, you got to get it all out of there. You're not parking it just off this hollowed ground and taking over other downtown streets. So it is especially challenging because of it being right in the downtown of Washington, D.C.
11: What events are there in it, aside from the race itself? I mean, that's obviously the showcase event. I know that Fox is doing, you know, an expansive in terms of the personalities they're bringing in. But in terms of events for those that are going to be in attendance, or maybe even those that are simply following online or on television, are there additional things aside from simply the 250 miles that are going to be raced on the streets of Washington, D.C. for people to see and witness?
12: Yeah, there's lots. And starting in some ways tomorrow, a number of us and some of our wives will be in the Rose Garden with the First Lady. She has a charity that is I don't think this is news I can't break, but it's providing college scholarships for foster children. And you're going to see it on our cars. This is going to be announced and celebrated in the Rose Garden tomorrow, as I mentioned. We and I guess this is not news, but we and Fox are each putting up $1 million for scholarships, and a couple of very prominent Indiana universities are going to be offering scholarships and collaborating with the program. So that's just one example. And then there's a reception Friday night that will be a real who's who of both corporate and governmental folks and supporters of IndyCar. And before you know it, it's Saturday, and Saturday is going to be really fun. We're watching the weather. It looks like it's going to be okay. And I expect the crowds are going to be crazy. We have these two areas, one called Stars and one called Stripes, inside the mall, which is inside the track. And there are over 100,000 for each day of tickets, free tickets out, outstanding. So I think the crowds will be huge, and we think people have a lot of fun getting to know IndyCar.
11: Mark, one of the things about this, Mark Miles is my guest, who is the CEO of Penske Entertainment and IndyCar, of course, the Freedom 250 this weekend. The reality is, and this is not the fault of IndyCar, it's just the reality of today's world, right? We live in such a polarized society. Everything is, you know, white or black. There's very few gray areas, and people want to make things overtly political. For this event and for the showcase, and I know what it has meant, like I mentioned, to get into that market and to be in Washington, D.C., and to have all of that there in really what is the country's city, right? Was there a concerted effort or even a concern to make sure that this is presented and seen as a unifying event as opposed to a one that is a political event?
12: Absolutely. I mean, you know, whether it's the way we try to conduct ourselves at the Indianapolis Motor Speedway, where every day it seems like there's some kind of a political issue that people want us to get involved in, and we just don't. We know we have fans on every part of the political spectrum, and they're all fans, and they're all family. So we don't think it's our position, even at IMS, to get involved in local and state politics. And it's the same for this. Look, the Freedom 250 is celebrating the nation's birthday, and the president and the administration are very involved. We decided not to take public money to do this so that wouldn't be an issue. It's organized as a not-for-profit. And while the administration will have a significant presence and has had, I think, in the kickoff of it and some of the promotion of it, for us, that's not political. That could be any president, and we're just happy to have been welcomed and encouraged and part, maybe a big part, of the nation's 250-year celebration.
11: Have you seen an increase, Mark, or even has this facilitated introduction into new business partners for the series or for teams?
12: Yeah, well, we hope that's the case. Time will tell. But if you look at the list of major brands, including consumer brands, who signed up to take suites or be sponsors, very few of them were our traditional relationships. So, yeah, we're meeting a lot of new people, making a lot of new friends, and hopefully that will translate beyond the nation's capital.
11: What is the percentage? What are the odds, Mark Miles? Because you mentioned it, you know, I always go back to Michael Jordan's quote when he retired, and somebody said, what are the odds you come back? And he said, I'm 99.9% retired, but I hold on to that 0.1%. You mentioned off the top that it's highly likely this is a one-year event. But when you're talking about that sort of a backdrop, that sort of the overall optics of it all in Washington, D.C., is there discussion, or is it even looking at, gosh, is this something that could become something that is routine on the schedule?
12: No, I would say I'm with Michael on the percentages and the way he framed it. But there is really no discussion at this point about it happening again. It is very difficult to do this when you all see and the nation sees where this course lays out. And I mean, it is logistically for the community, for the city, and for all the security folks and for IndyCar, very challenging. So you never say completely never. And if there were a different place that would offer many of the same benefits in the D.C. area, that might be a different thing. But really, everybody is totally focused now on pulling this off as well as it can possibly be done. And then if something else falls out of it, so be it.
11: By the way, you mentioned the event that will take place to announce scholarship for foster children, that IndyCar and Fox will be contributing financially towards that, and that universities in Indiana will benefit from that. Can you say which universities?
12: Well, I'm a little nervous about that because our communications people always get mad at me when I break news I'm not supposed to break. But if you think about, say, West Lafayette and Bloomington, you might be on the right track.
11: I figured it was probably two of the bigger state universities, right? We have several great state universities, but I figured those would be two of them. Mark, if you could, Mark Miles, my guest, before we let you go, just kind of run down for me again the schedule of events as it will take place. I know for folks that are coming from here, the important thing is to make sure that people are understanding and patient of getting into the venue, because I'm under the understanding that security is obviously understandably going to be tight. But the schedule itself of things and events that you have taking place between now and the green flag.
12: Well, between now and the race green flag, we have this treat, the ability to go to the Rose Garden and celebrate the First Lady's scholarship program, which is really cool. And then there are other announcements. There's a news conference with our partner at Shell to talk about the race fuel and where it's coming from going forward, and other business announcements. I think for fans, you know, they want to get in here Friday for sure, and they want to get in over here really is first thing Saturday. There's an IROC event that's got, you know, it's got IndyCar and famous IndyCar and NASCAR drivers. That's going to be fun. And then we start practicing and then qualify, and then we race Sunday. So there will not be a dull moment, I'm sure. And it's going to be, I think it's going to be really crowded in the mall. So the people who got those free passes, ought to really be attentive to getting in early. And they need to read everything we've got out there about the logistics, because there's really no parking real close. And if you're staying farther out, then the advice is to take the metro and try not to bring your car in. You know, it's a big event, and so people need to plan accordingly, like we always advise people to do for the 500.
11: And as well, when you talk about the partners, Mark, because you guys added it now, it is, again, a 1.7-mile circuit, seven turns, and to get it to 250 miles, added laps, and Firestone, I think, bringing an extra set of tires for everybody. So a good partnership there with Firestone, being on board with that as well. Mark, we certainly wish you the best of luck with it this weekend, and I'll be broadcasting it, and it's going to be, we'll see. If it's a one-off event, then I think it'll be a big one, and if it's more than that, that'll be great too, but we shall see. But I certainly appreciate the time this morning. I'll bring you back a Tenderloin, all right?
12: Thanks a lot. It will be historic, no doubt about it. Thanks for talking about it.
11: Appreciate it. Mark Miles joining us, the CEO of both Penske Entertainment and IndyCar itself. You know, it's interesting, when we were in, and I can't remember which event I was at this year, but we were sitting around in the broadcast tent, and I said, you know, if it's the Freedom 250, then they should make it 250 miles, right? And somebody made the comment, well, yeah, but I mean, from a tire standpoint, what do you do with that? I mean, you only have so many sets of tires. And I said, well, you do the softer compound red tires, you call those like the stripes, and then a second set of softer compound tires, you call those the stars, and you either take your set of stars or your set of stripes. If you're doing this indeed all themed in with the Freedom 250, you do it that way. And then lo and behold, now I don't know that they're doing that with the names of it, but lo and behold, extra tires in fact will be in play for them to be able to get this to 250. And we'll talk about it plenty between now and when the race takes place, including, like I mentioned, I mean, there's no denying the fact, the elephant in the room, that there is that political nature of it and how you navigate through that, as Mark and I just talked about right there. We got plenty to talk about and get to today, including the Fever win last night. The Colts obviously getting set for the Atlanta Falcons coming up. But Eddie Garrison, do you happen to have, Eddie, the breaking news sounder? I don't know if you happen to have the breaking news sounder by chance. This just in, Eddie is just in. A little hung up this morning, Eddie, is that right? Understandably, but can you give us a traffic update, if you will?
8: There was a, as Matt Baird would say, there's a crash on I-70, and it resulted in the middle lane being completely shut down, the same for the left lane, a.k.a. the fast lane, and it took quite a while for them to get an emergency NDOT vehicle out there to start diverting traffic into that third lane and a tow truck to get the vehicle out of the middle lane, so the usual 20-minute commute turned into an hour and 20 minutes today.
11: Okay. Well, we thank Mark Dykton for filling in momentarily while you were there. Nice impression of Matt Baird, by the way. And I'm, again, I was talking, and we're going to talk with Tony Renz in just a second here, who's the executive director of the Indiana Standardbred Association, about everything taking place here at the fairgrounds. But I was saying to Tony, I'm like, I don't know. I've never had summer allergies, per se, or summer cold, but you can hear. Like, it's there, Eddie. Do I sound worse today than I did yesterday? Because I don't feel necessarily worse, but I feel like it's lingering.
8: You sound about the same. You don't sound too different, in my opinion.
11: Good. That's good. I did the fair last night, and my annual tradition, it was packed last night. Absolutely packed. I do love the fair, and we did the lap. I bought, as I always do, I bought my wallet. I bought my leather wallet, and then I realized as I was putting it in my pocket, last year's was in my pocket and really is in perfectly fine shape, but that's okay. I have to buy one every year. Walked around. Didn't really get to do any of the foods because I was kind of tight on time. Did go through the midway, watch some of the people on the rides. I love it. I love everything about it. And then I got home and just kind of recapped and was looking and reading about it and went back and looked at, you know, the highlights and whatnot of the Fever win last night. And, Eddie, you were working that broadcast last night as the producer for the Fever Radio Network. And the storyline is going to be this, unfortunately. The Fever are, you know, they are obviously playing really well. They are clicking seemingly on all cylinders, including away from the court. I mean, they look to be enjoying one another, contrary to popular belief, contrary to all of the posts. And they have now put themselves in position. I believe they're 5.5 back of Minnesota for the top record in the WNBA. But essentially the 3 seed right now. Defensively, I think they are playing better. Offensively, it goes without saying, and that is so much of that. Caitlin Clark, yes. But Kelsey Mitchell has been playing at such a high level. And when she leaves a game for a quarter because of overheating, and I'm using air quotes a little bit there, but that was the explanation, was overheating. The reason that is of significance, more often than not, when a player has 29, they're setting WNBA records, franchise records for most consecutive 20-point games. You say in that situation, okay, not a big deal that for the second straight game they're playing in arenas, because this is what happens with the Fever schedule. And I think it's easy to forget this or overlook this. The Caitlin Clark phenomenon, and let's be real, that's what it is. The Caitlin Clark phenomenon is increasing the demand for tickets and thus necessitating for the Fever to play in different venues that oftentimes are not the main venues of the W. And I'm not saying that these are venues that don't have air conditioning. I'm not saying that. But for whatever reason now, for the second straight game, they are playing in spots where it is becoming uncomfortably warm, apparently, inside of the gymnasium itself or the arena itself. And in Kelsey Mitchell's case, when she sits out, it is more than just that, or you speculate or analyze it as more than just that, because of the fact, and I'm not going to get into the name of the medical term because I will butcher the name of it, but if you recall, last year, late in the playoffs, it was Kelsey Mitchell that had to be removed from a game because of a condition that is basically the equivalent of, and I'm using layman terms here, severe cramping that happens within the muscles, of a dehydration of the muscle, where the muscle begins to then deteriorate itself. And essentially, for lack of a better phrase, the muscle almost begins to like eat other muscle. I know that that sounds kind of ridiculous, but that was the very dangerous situation that she got into a year ago, and clearly and obviously, and in that case, and it comes from overexertion of the muscle. Again, not a doctor. I'm going off of, you know, just discussions like most of you of what I've read, heard. But when that takes place, the remedy for it, first and foremost, aside from obviously rehydration, is to completely lay off of the muscles. The relaxation of, because it comes from an overexertion of the muscle, where the muscle then begins to basically work in reverse order. And because of that, you had to be, a year ago, I think it was like 15 days of non-activity just to let the muscle regenerate. And for that reason, I think you were going to be far more aware of, careful about, selective about the way you handle things with that situation and that player than you would have otherwise. And so that is the reason why that is of significance. But reality, Eddie, is aside from that, the work was done at that point. I know with Toronto, who you mentioned has not won a game since July 12th, you would expect it to be 20-30-point game. It wasn't necessarily that, but you do what you got to do, right? You get that win, you preserve Kelsey Mitchell, assuming that that's all that is, and you move on and you go on to the next one. But it was, last night, another great performance by her.
8: Yeah, it was, Jake. And Brittany Sykes made her return. She had not played in 15 consecutive games. The last time she actually played in a game was coincidentally the last time these two teams matched up, which was on June the 16th. So she has missed the better part of 2 months going into that game last night, and she makes them a different team just because now it isn't just Marina Mabry that, you know, the Indiana Fever and opposing defenses have to key in on. Anissa Morrow off the bench last night was fantastic. She had 16 rebounds, 7 of them on the offensive side, so she gave Toronto a bunch of second-chance looks. Sophie Cunningham came up big last night for the Fever off the bench with 13 points. Caitlin Clark was doing Caitlin Clark things again, and, you know, outside of those four players that you mentioned, or three players of Caitlin Clark, Kelsey Mitchell, and Sophie Cunningham, there was just, you know, it was just this, you know, a pedestrian performance from the Fever outside of those group of players. So it was nice for them to be able to find a way to close out, you know, the tempo there in the fourth quarter without the player who had been their offense for most of the night. And now they move on. They are going for a sixth straight win, and they'll have to do it against the Dallas Wings. And that would be potentially, Jake, a record-setting performance for Kelsey Mitchell if she is able to suit up, which all indications point towards that. She's going for her 21st consecutive game with at least 20 points. Nobody's ever done that in the history of the WNBA. Asia Wilson has done it, but it spanned over two seasons. So now they'll have a really, really good road test again in Dallas.
11: You mentioned the tempo. Speaking of tempo, it's going to pick up here. It's going to pick up here at the Indiana State Fairgrounds because it is the Indiana Standard Bred Association Governor's Cup 2026 version of it. We have consolation races getting underway just about 30 minutes from now. Championship today. JMV will be here as well. We come back, we'll find out more about everything that's taking place, not just what's taking place today, but what this is the culmination of, a celebration of a sport with rich heritage throughout the state of Indiana. Friend of the station, Tony Wren, is going to join us. Do it on the other side as we are live at the Indiana State Fairgrounds. It is Query Company. 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
1: Let me tell you what I love about the State Fair. And I think I've been three or four times already this year. And obviously the weather has played a factor in the number of times people have been able to go to the fair. But what I love about the Indiana State Fair is, and I don't even know how old I was before I realized this, but it is the opportunity for people in the state of Indiana to showcase what it is that is a passion of theirs. Whether it be somebody that is into, you know, artwork or calligraphy or needlepoint, you know, you can go through here and you can see where all of their work is on display and blue ribbons at first place. And the same is true, obviously, for the young kids and FFA and, you know, raising their livestock. And the same is true when it comes to horse racing. And the Indiana Standardbred Association does exactly that, puts it on display, because here you have the culmination today that we're going to be out here all day. JMV will be here as well for racing that has started at the county fairs throughout the great state of Indiana and then come here for the culmination, the celebration of the heritage and the history of this sport in this state. And Tony Renz, I know you look forward to this all year. You are the executive director for the Indiana Standardbred Association. And this is the big one, right? I mean, this is the weekend that people are aspiring for all around the state throughout the course of the summer.
2: Absolutely. And let me first start by saying thank you guys for joining us today. This second year, we're going to do 6 hours of radio surrounded around the Governor's Cup consolation and championship races. And it means a lot to my program, to the state of Indiana, to be able to branch out harness racing to those that maybe might not be familiar with it. But yeah, this is one of the biggest days for the county fairs. This is the culmination, the Super Bowl, if you will. This is what people who bought a horse back in October down here at the state fairgrounds. So we do our yearling sell. This past October, we sold over 700 yearlings. And some of those horses are here today. So those are the elites that made it all the way through this process. And today they're racing the consolations for $10,000 purses, for the championship $25,000 purses. And it's a lot of hard work. It's a lot of blood, sweat, and tears that go into this, and it's 7 days a week, 365 days a year. They don't take vacations in this industry. They are the hardest working people I know of.
1: Now, I'm going to ask a couple of dumb questions here.
2: Absolutely.
1: So bear with me here. The first being this, of the horses that we see that are taking place in this, and we're talking about pacer racing, harness racing, if you will, so you have the rider, right, that's seated as opposed to riding on top of the horse. These horses are all, in order to be in the Governor's Cup, does that mean that the horse has to have been both born into and also raised and trained in Indiana, or is there a disclaimer either way? And I know that's a dumb question.
2: These are all Indiana-sired horses, so okay. They're born in the state of Indiana. Now, once they're born, they do have to have residency here for a certain okay. amount of time. Now, they can go somewhere else and train. They can go down into Kentucky if there's a training center down there, but they've got to come back here to race. So this is all about Indiana. This is something the state is proud of, and everyone, I wish everyone around me knew what harness racing was, but you know, it's one of those things. It's been here. So this was the first part of the state fairgrounds that was put, was this track.
1: Oh, in the late 19th century, right?
2: Yes.
1: I mean, we're
2: yeah.
1: talking over 130 years ago.
2: Yeah, 1886
1: yeah.
2: was when the first
1: 140 years ago, yeah.
2: harness race was run in Indiana. And when they started developing the state fairgrounds, they put the track here first, and then they built around it. And that's how all the buildings kind of got here. And this is the centerpiece of the state fairgrounds.
1: Well, what truly is, you know, really is remarkable, Tony, if you look at the history of racing in this state. And, you know, bicycle racing, I've always found this fascinating. Major Taylor was the world, you know, the first African-American world champion in any sport from Indianapolis as a bicycle racer. And ironically enough, being from Indianapolis, he was this huge international star for about a three-year window. And then automobile racing kind of surpassed the popularity of bicycle racing. Horse racing has been able to stay relevant and popular and financially viable even throughout the era of transportation moving beyond the horse itself. And I think it's just because of what you're talking about, right? The fact that it's the the aesthetic beauty of the creatures in general is a huge part of it. I think for people that want to come out and watch great racing, that's one thing, but also just to see the animals has to be as big a selling feature as any of it, right?
2: Oh, absolutely. So we do, during non-race days, we do something, we call them speed barn tours, where one of the trainers will give us a couple stalls over here, and we'll set up virtual goggles so you look like you're in a race. We'll give away fans, pens, trading cards, but all anyone wants to do is walk up and pet that horse.
1: Right.
2: And they love petting that horse. Horses are magical animals. They have many many uses out there besides racing. You got work horses, you got therapeutic horses. You got service horses. So, I mean, there's all kinds of uses for horses. They're magical animals. And you're right, just to sit here and watch this horse go across and see the muscles and just the breathing and the discipline as it goes past the front of us here. I mean, I sit and watch them every night. I mean, we've got racing going all day today. You've got 8 consolations today from 11 until about 1. Then at 5 until probably about 7:30, you got 12 of the championship races. Meanwhile, just 25 minutes up the road in Anderson, we're going live post time at 5:30, and you got 14 races up there. So in this given day today, you're going to have probably 300 horses racing.
1: So the 300 that are racing here today, that, and again, Indiana Standardbred Association, and the executive director of it is Tony Renz. We are at the Governor's Cup, the consolations, then the championships later today here at the Indiana State Fair and the grandstands. The 300 that are racing here today are representative of how many total racehorses in the state of Indiana?
2: Oh, and the so let's break that down just a little bit. So harness racing, standardbred, which you got the two gates, the trot and the pace, you've got about 3,500 horses in the state. Now, we have our sisters, brothers out there, the thoroughbreds. There's another 3,000 horses. And then you got the quarter breed that is racing down in Shelbyville with the thoroughbred. There's another 1,000 horses. So you're looking almost 10,000 horses out there in the state of Indiana that are affiliated with horse racing.
1: And I would think with that, Tony, when you think about that number of horses, then you start talking trainers, you start talking about, but you know, the number of jobs created by this, it starts expanding out pretty darn fast, right?
2: Absolutely. And here's a great, interesting fact out there. So the Indiana Horse Racing Commission, they license all these people. So you have to have a license to be able to do this, whether you're a groom, a caretaker, a trainer, a driver, an owner, a breeder. And they have over 10,000 licenses out there. So that's 10,000 people that are associated. How many people are associated with the 14 casinos in the state? And I used to work casinos, and casinos are big. And you think about their license, and 14 casinos in the state is about 6,600 people. So we are almost coming upon doubling how much casino workers there are versus horse racing.
1: You and I were talking. You obviously live now in central Indiana, but you did not grow up. How did you end up in Indiana with, and you've been involved in this sport forever, but how did you end up in Indiana?
2: That's a great question, Jake. And you know, it's very funny. I'm going to give a little background. So where I went to high school, I'm originally from Louisville, Kentucky, and I grew up across the street from Churchill Downs. And when I say across the street, you'd walk out and there's barn 41 and 42 where the Derby contenders stay. So I was around horse racing my whole life. As a kid, my dad would take us to Churchill Downs. He'd take us to Louisville Downs, which was standardbred racing in Louisville. And down in Louisville, just car racing here in Indianapolis, horse racing in Louisville is right in your face all the time. And I would see these horses all the time. I'd see them out there training, walking. I'd go to Churchill Downs. I went to the Derby first time when I was 11 years old. And all the way until I was 41, I never missed one. And I go to high school, and my mascot for my high school was a colt, the Sells colt. And that was fun, and I had horses around me still. And I go to college. I go to Murray State University, home of the Racers.
1: That's right.
2: And they, if you've ever been to a Murray State football game, they actually have a starting gate. It's a thoroughbred. It's a gray one. And every time they score, they let it out of the gate, and it runs around the track, and they play the old gray mare, what she used to be. So horses have been around me my whole life, but I didn't get to this job through horse racing. I actually came to Indianapolis to open a casino up in Anderson. I was part of the opening team back in 07. And I stayed with the company, and it got bought and sold in 2018 to Caesars, who I originally started my casino career with, was Caesars back in 97. And I made it through that buyout. And then in 21, once COVID hit, another company came in, bought all of Caesars, and my job got eliminated. And for a moment, I was down in St. Louis working for FanDuel, building a casino. And the Indiana Standardbred Association called me and said, hey, we'd like for you to come up and be our executive director. And I said, well, you got to understand, I don't know horses. I'm a fan of them my whole life. And but they liked what they seen and what I did for the casino, and invited me to come out and be their executive director. Been doing it for 5 years now and having the time of my life.
1: I feel like we should almost pause here for the national anthem, right, as we get set here for horse racing here today.

0: And that means, obviously, that racing is about to get underway. So let's go over the lineup of what today entails, welcome because we talked about it earlier. But it's pretty much nonstop activity all day, right?
1: Absolutely. You know, we'll start off with a two-year-old Billy Pace, I believe, and we get the two-year-olds out of the way for the consolation races. That's the first four races, and then we'll break into the three-year-olds. And you got the three-year-old Philly Pace, the three-year-old Colt Pace, and then you go into the trot, the three-year-old Philly Trot and the three-year-old Colt Trot. So we got eight races on tap right now, so they'll run them about every 10 to 15 minutes. So you're looking at about 2 hours of racing right here.
0: Now, we do this every year, Tony. Eddie and I do this. Eddie, you and I are going to pick winners based on the names. Each time that a race starts, then I'm going to read off for you some of the names, Eddie, and you're going to tell me who's going to win. Sound good to you, Eddie?
2: That sounds good to me.
0: Okay. When we come back, Eddie, I'm going to give you – there's some great names in this first lineup here, Tony.
1: The names are fantastic.
0: Yeah, the names – listen, I'm a fan of number five and certainly number six, but we'll let everybody know who that is on the other side. Again, I know I speak for J&B in saying this, Tony, and that is that I love that you have us out here. I love that you have confidence in us getting the word out about everything going on here with the Indiana Standardbred Association and just being able to let me see, again, what truly is the essence of the heritage sport of Indiana. You know, the Pacers are named for exactly the racing that we're going to see here. And this is the precursor. This planted the seed, I think, to a lot of people in terms of moving forward into the racing that we see that Indianapolis is known for. But it all begins right here. You know, I've talked about foundation a lot this week, and the foundation of racing in this state and what it means to this state is awesome. And so I appreciate you having us out today.
1: Jake, we love you guys. The main thing is we have fun with you.
0: Yeah, it is fun. There's no doubt about that. All right, we'll come back and we'll get you the list here of a couple of them that are going to be lined up, and we'll let Eddie pick based on who he likes here. We'll get back into Fever last night, big win. Speaking of horses, how about Colts? We will get into that on the other side. What does this mean with one in, who's out on West 56? We'll explain when we return to the Indiana State Fairgrounds. It's Quarry & Company here on 93.5 and 107.5 The Fan.
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1: Should we do this? What's that?
2: You know what that means, right? In 8 minutes?
1: Do tell.
2: It's showtime.
1: I think you tripped yourself up with your own pride and laughing at yourself, and therefore I'll give you one more chance. Go ahead.
2: Well, in 9 minutes, right, it'll be, and there they go, off and trotting.
1: Okay. All right. Well, here are the horses that are going to be going. Somebody told me, by the way, they said, always bet on the gray horse. Okay.
2: Okay.
1: We got It Is Champagne, Shark and Image, Northern Night Star, ER Sarah, Slick Trick Mick, Love to Put on a Show, Shake It Like It Is, and Telly's Windy. Now, based on the names alone, which one are you going with here?
2: I got to go with Northern Night Star.
1: Really? Okay, I'm putting you down here. Eddie goes with Northern Night Star.
2: You have to do Love to Put a Show on, right? That's like...
1: Of course.
2: Perfect for you.
1: Love to Put on a Show. What do you mean by that?
2: Well, that's what you love to do, Jake. You love to put on a show.
1: Okay, well. Love to put on a show. I'm putting that on right there. Okay. Now, here's the thing, though. The only problem with naming... Now, I have the greatest racehorse name of all time. Locked and Loaded if I ever own a horse. But I can't say it. It's not family-friendly, so I can't say it on the radio. I've always thought Unequaled Equine is a cool horse racing name. I love the name Love to Put on a Show because, you know, I can relate. The only problem with it is, what is the goal for any racehorse? And anybody in a race, what is the goal? You want to win, right?
2: Yep.
1: When you show, that means you finish third.
2: Mm-hmm.
1: So I'm a little concerned about the competitive drive of Love to Put on a Show.
2: Because
1: if Love to Put on, you see what I'm saying?
2: I do,
1: if Love
2: yeah.
1: to Put on a Show, no, I want to Love to Put on a win, right?
2: Yeah.
1: I don't. Love to Put on a Place. I don't know that you would say that either. So that's my only concern there in terms of the competitiveness. Speaking of competitiveness, the wide receiver room for the Colts probably is going to have some of that now with Keenan Allen in the mix. The question then becomes, if Keenan Allen is there, and I heard the morning show guys talking about this, and it's a really fair discussion, and that is, who is the odd man out then? Who is the player that was literally about to call their parents in 3 weeks and say, I made it. I made the roster. The Disney movie scene is there. Like, Mom, Dad, I'm not going to come home after all. That player that was there to make the roster now all of a sudden realizes, wait a minute, there is a spot that is now going to be taken by Keenan Allen, so that means who is not going to get the call. Conventional wisdom would say it would be a receiver, because you only carry so many receivers. And whether that be Laquon Treadwell, whether that be Westbrook Akine, you know, I don't think Anthony Gould, because he brings, you know, Gould and Doolin have the advantage, or the fallback of the fact that they are involved when it comes to special teams. And so, therefore, they do bring more to the table. But it's one of the things to look at. We'll get into that and back into discussion about the Colts on the other side. I'll also let you know, Eddie, we're just about 4 minutes away. And you might even, will we hear it here? Can you hear it over the PA?
2: Well, there
1: if he
2: is
1: does
2: a,
1: it, or do you just need to do it?
2: There is a live stream going on, Jake. So maybe I can pull it off the live stream. That way we can get the...
1: Compare?
2: Yeah. No, well, no. There is no comparison.
1: Well, your impersonation's pretty good. For those that are unfamiliar, we're talking about... We're talking about the fact that we played and have over the years played a lot of the horse racing races on this show and on this radio station. And Eddie loves the broadcaster that does that and does a fabulous impersonation. He was on with us last year. Super good.

0: dude.
1: Yeah.
0: One more time, if you could, because I do like your impersonation.
1: Which
0: one? At the start of the race, we'll go with the start of the race, the very start of the race, right when it begins.
1: Okay. There they go, off and trotting.
0: Now, what does he say, showtime? When does that happen?
1: That's when the gate is approaching and the horses are starting to get into the gate.
0: Okay, that's what he says. What does he say then?
1: Well, it's not the gate. It's the starter.
0: Yeah, yeah. Well, they're starting to get. And what is it?
1: And he goes, "It's showtime."
0: Okay. All right. We'll listen for it. We'll listen for it. All right. We'll come back. I'll get back into the Colts conversation here at the Indiana State Fairgrounds. Racing about to get underway here, and we'll let you know between it is Champagne, Shark and Image, Northern Nightstar, ER Sarah, Slick Trick Mick. Love to put on a show, Shake It Like It Is, and Telly's Windy. We'll get into that and a Colts NFL predicament Eddie and I find ourselves in. I'll explain next.
2: Rich Eisen.
3: Daniel Jones, how's he doing? 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
4: 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But I really like, you know, what I've seen so far, him coming off his injury. Offense is clicking early in camp, which is great to see. It's been great on both sides of the ball. Defense is making plays. Offense is making plays.
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0: Okay, Eddie, it just happened. Stop what you're doing here because, in fact, he just did it. Showtime and There They Go, both. And I'm going with, here's the thing. This group of horses here in race number one, the one-mile pace, this is for a $10,000 purse. They are in turn number two, and I can't see from here who's in the lead. But I think I got to go with Shake It Like It Is. Because if you are at the Great Indiana State Fair, and I'll be serving milkshakes coming up at 2 o'clock at the dairy bar, so therefore, I got to go with Shake It Like It Is for my winner here. And there is one that is way in the back of the field. That probably is Eddie's pick of Northern Night Star. But if Love to Put on a Show actually shows and doesn't win her place, then that's going to be just an incredible coincidence. But we shall see exactly how this turns out. All right, we are obviously, as you can hear in the background, at the Indiana State Fair for the Governor's Cup and the consolation races that are taking place right now. And let's get into this first and foremost. Eddie, to an extent, this is a show announcement, but at the same time, we find ourselves, do we not, in a bit of a scheduling predicament.
1: Oh, yeah.
0: Because you're quite the busy bee. Now, I'm not as much, but I talked to Nate and the guys at Chicago's Pizza, and we are again going to do, by the way, they're coming down the stretch, Eddie, and I think Northern Night Star's in the lead.
1: Let's go.
0: I believe I just heard him say that. but the fantasy football league that we have done, wow, Northern Night Star with like a 10-length advantage.
1: I retire. I'm done. That's it for me today.
0: Well, I don't think the race is over, though. Oh, Northern Night Star won. Well played. I don't know if Love to Put on a Show showed or not, but if so, that would be brilliant by me. So Eddie's one for one. I'll put you down right now. Now, as we get ready for our fantasy football league, and you did not win the league last year, correct, Eddie? You were the runner-up, is that right?
1: I think I finished third.
0: Okay. So Chicago's Pizza is where we had our draft last year, and it was a ton of fun. We had everybody come out, but basically the turnout that we had was, and I can't remember exactly how we organized it, but I think what we should do this year is the following.
1: We had all
0: we
1: the
0: should
1: participants
0: open the league
1: in the league
0: up,
1: and their plus one attend.
0: Correct. Okay. I think this year we just open it up for everybody. Yes, I mean, we will have the draft there. But any listener that wants to come to Chicago's Pizza to come and enjoy fabulous pizza, you know, we all pop for, you know, a couple of family meal deals here, right? I don't know that I can necessarily pop for everybody, but
1: well, you got
0: I think it'd be fun
1: check.
0: To have everybody. Well, that's true, but the year, you know, that all comes at the end of the year. And this is going to happen before the year's over with, I think. Unless we do this, what I'm getting at is the predicament becomes the scheduling aspect of it, because you have a number of things going on, as do I. Finding the open date is going to be the real thing here. Now, number one, how are we going to determine who is in the league? And then number two, I can't remember last year how we formed the league itself. These are the kind of things that we probably should have meetings about and discuss. Yeah. But number two is then once we determine who the league is, we've got to figure out and nail down the date on when we do the draft, right? And it's going to be at probably the Chicago's Pizza in the Greenwood location, I think is where we're going to do this, there in the little banquet room. They're bringing out Northern Nightstar right now for his photo, and he's getting frolicky.
1: Really?
0: He is. Yeah, he's not photogenic. Northern Nightstar does not like his photo taken.
1: Yeah, that makes two of us.
0: But he's calming down. So what dates do you think are possible here, Eddie? Do we know this yet?
1: No, we don't. You have my schedule.
0: We have no idea. There's only like two dates that can work, and one of them is my birthday. Right? Isn't that right?
1: Yeah.
0: Although I don't make as big a deal about my birthday as others do about their birthday, truth be told. But, you know, it is what it is, right? We shall see. But, yes, we are going to do a league. We will figure out how many teams that we're going to get in the league and how we are going to accumulate said league. But everybody needs to put that, if you will, on their radar. Put it in their phone. Let it be known. It is the coveted Chicago's Pizza Aquarium Company Fantasy Football League. Will do it once again. Last year, if I'm not mistaken, my team was devastated by injury. And then I think I completely fleeced Matthew with a trade and got a decent tight end, and that got me going a little bit. And then I started to really roll a little bit towards the end of the year, and then snuck. I was like that wild card team that gets in the playoff and wins like a game or two, and everybody gets excited, and then that was the end of that. But speaking of the NFL, Colts and Falcons coming up this weekend, the joint practices between those two. And with Keenan Allen in the mix, I think the more that, you know, you kind of read and think about it, I think it's now safe to say, and I give Chris Ballard, to use a Ted Lasso quote, I use him plenty of guff. I give him plenty of guff, right? Which Ted Lasso uses as a word meaning like you blow a guy a lot of static. But I think in this case, we all got bent out of shape and restless and, you know, on nerve. And quite frankly, we were impatient in terms of the Colts and the wide receiver position on why they were not addressing this area of clear need. And I think we can now look at it and say, I don't know definitively, but precedent and just the way things fall, I think it's safe to say or assume that they knew for a while that Keenan Allen was going to be the guy. And, yeah, sure, if you're a general manager of an NFL team, you're not listening to the noise. You're not reading. Nobody in the history of sport has ever read anything that's ever written, right? We know that much. But the constant chatter and conversation about why are they not getting a wide receiver, what's going on with the receiver room, and all of that, I think that entire time they're probably already, when we were asking, myself included, the question of why has no one signed Keenan Allen? Why is Keenan Allen available? The answer, I believe, is that the rest of the league knew that Keenan Allen was basically already done with Indianapolis. A done deal, I mean, with Indianapolis. And I think Keenan Allen just didn't want to come to camp. I mean, I think it's as simple as that. I think a lot of players now, we talked about it yesterday with Stephen Holder, I think a lot of veteran players look at camp and they say, you know what, I've done the workouts, I'm in shape, I know what's required. I recall Reggie Wayne, now the wide receiver coach for the Colts, talking about when he was a young player. And he came out of Miami, and those guys at Miami, say what you want, they had unbelievable work ethic. Led by Edgerrin James, and obviously Reggie Wayne being, you know, Edgerrin James' best friend. And the work ethic was almost unmatched. Frank Gore's another one. I mean, just the tireless work ethic, right? And but Reggie Wayne talked about one time to me how when he came in as a rookie and Jim Mora was the head coach, and he was frankly kind of stunned by how demanding and physical camp was. And part of that was Jim Mora, a former military guy, and just how, he treated Jim Mora did training camp almost like basic training. And Reggie Wayne, you know, was telling me about how he's like, man, you know, I show up and it was like hell on earth. It was just nonstop. It was hot. It was sticky. We're working. But I think that that instilled in Reggie Wayne this understanding of what, how it needed to be, how things needed to be, what the kind of shape that you need to show up in, the physical requirements, the mental aspect of it all. So as he became further and further along in his career, I think he had an understanding of, look, the timing does not begin when you report. You report and the work is already done. You're ready to go. It's just a matter of learning the offense, going through the reps, and whatever else. And I think Keenan Allen, probably there is an element of that that exists where he's like, look, I'm good in that regard. I've done all this. I've done the work. So now let's go. And he knows clearly Shane Steichen. He has an understanding of Shane Steichen's offense because he's been in it before. Not to the extent that they were running it exactly as they ran it with the Chargers, but nonetheless, I mean, you would assume the cadence is the same, the requirements are the same, the movement's the same. So I think the Colts probably knew for a while this was going to be the case. And Allen not being here was not about the Colts necessarily saying, we're waiting to see whether Treadwell or, you know, Westbrook Akine or Gould jumps out and grabs it or Doolin. But rather, they knew what the timing was, and they knew, hey, yeah, we'll get halfway through camp, and then Allen comes into the mix. But now the question becomes, what does that mean for the roster itself? And where does the roster spot come from? You knock on wood, you hope this isn't the case, but you cannot discount the possibility that there will be an injury somewhere along the way before final cuts have to be made. That's always obviously plausible and in play. But does it come from, as we talked about earlier, within that wide receiver room? I mean, that would be, one would assume conventionally that would be the case where if you're adding a receiver, it means a receiver you taketh away. That's, I think, a pretty safe assumption in that regard. But the addition of Allen and the offense in general, you feel pretty good about it. Because this is a team, I think it's easy to forget this fact. A year ago, maybe not a year ago, but 9 months ago. So a third of the way through last season, Daniel Jones was like clicking on all cylinders. He was as smooth as could be. He wasn't turning the ball over. He was finding receivers all around. Jonathan Taylor was obviously going, and you saw what happened to Taylor's numbers once Jones wasn't there. But that offense, it's very easy to forget that offense was playing at a near historic level. And, excuse me, there was definitely the conversation of like, this is record setting. And we forget about that because of the injury and the fact that everything just unraveled so quickly. But realistically, what you have now is the same offense back. I mean, everybody's a year older. But if Jones is healthy and Jones is clicking, you now just put Keenan Allen in there, and that is your Michael Pittman. The numbers, we did it yesterday, Eddie, the numbers between the two, between Pittman Jr. and Allen, it is almost eerie how similar their numbers and their production are and the operating areas in which they get them. Pittman Jr. is not or was not, and I think that we thought this, I think that we think ourselves into things sometimes. When the Pacers had Paul George and he demanded to be traded, that was coming off of, okay, this is, you know, we had Reggie Miller and now it's the Jermaine O'Neal franchise. And then O'Neal, towards the end there, injuries and just the brawl and fatigue, and he needed change of scenery. Okay, no problem. They drafted Danny Granger. It's Danny Granger's franchise. You know, maybe he's like too offensive. They don't have enough players around him. That's okay because they drafted this Paul George, and it's Paul George. We were constantly looking and talking ourselves into who was going to be the face of the franchise. We have it now in Tyrese Halliburton. From a receiver standpoint, it's very similar. You had Marvin Harrison. You had Reggie Wayne. You had familiarity with number ones. You had T.Y. Hilton that could get behind the defense. It was a big playmaker. Eddie, here we go. Can you hear it? It's a matter of moments before you hear it again. And I think we were always talking ourselves into who is going to be the next face wide receiver. And we thought it was Pittman. And he's a solid player, but he was never a number one. And there was discussion about whether or not he would be a number one. And I think that Chris Ballard and Shane Steichen of the Colts looked at it and said, he is a tough yardage receiver. And he played hurt, and give him credit. I mean, I have nothing bad to say about Pittman, but we are the ones that talked ourselves into he's going to be a number one because that's what we do, right? And I don't know that Pierce is a number one. Pierce might be a complimentary. They may have a receiver room of a couple number ones and a number three, but no clear. I mean, number twos and a number three, but no clear lead number one receiver. Those guys don't grow on trees. I realize that, but that's what to me is. We think about Pittman and what role Allen has to do, and I think that role is simply what Pittman truly was as opposed to what we wanted him to be. That's all Allen needs to be. And the track record is not great about the Colts getting receivers and going out and getting one and plugging them in. I mean, Darius Hayward Bay, okay. You know, Donnie Avery, okay. So it's not a lot you have to live up to, but just live up to what Pittman was in the tough yardage situations. Eddie, here's the next race. Okay, you ready for the names here?
1: Yeah,
0: you're
1: ready.
0: One for one. Okay, we got Pat Rocco.
1: Okay.
0: Bluebird Thunder. Vel Crow. That's two different words. Ranger Dan. Special Rocker. Velmer, can you smoke him? Velmer, can you smoke him? Big on Artist and Arby's. Chuck Litus.
1: Now, Chuck I need Littus. To know why they went with Ranger Dan and not Lieutenant Dan.
0: Excellent, excellent. But, well, I mean, Lieutenant Dan's got no legs, Eddie. How fast do you think he can be?
1: That's
0: I know
1: the,
0: he's got the magic
1: the
0: legs from the space shuttle.
1: That's the point.
0: What's that?
1: That's the point.
0: That's why they went with Ranger Dan. Rangers are tougher, right? Nothing against lieutenants, but Rangers, like, they go into the tough spots. They're good on water, good on sea. They're everywhere, right? A Ranger has more... The lieutenant sends the ranger out to do, like, the fast, hard work, right?
1: Mm-hmm.
0: I think. But Lieutenant Dan, good point, but Lieutenant Dan, even, although maybe you're right, the fact he's got the space shuttle magic legs, maybe that is what they should have gone with. You know what I mean?
1: Yeah.
0: But so here we go. Pet Rocco, Bluebird Thunder, Vel Crow, Ranger Dan, Special Rocker, Velmer, can you smoke him? Big on Artist and Arby's Chocolitis. Which one are you going with?
1: I'll let you pick first this time.
0: Oh, I'm going with Velmer. Can you smoke him? I have no idea what it means, but that's who I'm going with.
1: Even though they should have gone with Lieutenant Dan, I'm going to go with Ranger Dan in support.
0: Really? Okay.
1: Yeah.
0: In support.
1: Yeah.
0: Okay.
1: Mm-hmm.
0: I'm putting that down. This is not a great crop of names. Oh, wait a minute. You realize I want to stop right when he says it, just so you can hear it, right?
1: Yeah.
0: You probably can you hear the background though? Can you hear him?
1: Faintly.
0: I don't know if you can hear it.
1: Very faintly.
0: Okay. Well.
1: Oh, he changed it up. He changed it up that time. He changed it up. He went. It's race time. What are we doing?
0: Okay. So go ahead. So meaning he said it out. Can you reenact it for me?
1: Race time.
0: That's right. All right, we'll see what happens with this one. Also, Fever, by the way, last night winning over the Toronto Tempo. Eddie, your level of concern with the situation involving Kelsey Mitchell and not playing in the fourth quarter because of what was listed as overheating?
1: I would put it at like a one or a two. I don't think it's something that Stephanie White seemed too concerned about in postgame last night after the game. She just said that she dealt with some heat exhaustion because the last couple of games, I think it's been actually like three or four times this year, Jake. I don't know if it's something that these teams are trying to do, if they're trying to sabotage the Fever. I mean, they are already pretty, you know, hot as it is in terms of their offense. So, like, they've played in arenas this year where there have been AC failures or the temperature itself has been relatively warm. I know they've done it each of the last two games because Stephanie White said that last night, but I'm not overly concerned with Kelsey Mitchell. It'd be more or less the point if it surfaces again and if it reaches, like, you know, the level in which it did last year in that series against the Las Vegas Aces where her body essentially said enough is enough and her legs just locked up on her.
0: Well, that situation a year ago was a dangerous one. And again, I don't know that... Hold on. Well, they're turning for home right now. Ranger Dan is in the lead, yes. Hold on. But I think Bluebird Thunder. Did I hear Bluebird Thunder? Yeah. Hold on. You're two for two, Eddie.
1: Let's go.
0: Ranger Dan is the winner.
1: Let's go.
0: Brett Wilfong is the trainer, by the way. Yeah, okay. Ranger Dan, you're two for two. I didn't hear where... Velmer, can you smoke him? Oh, wait a minute. Hold on.
1: Did he finish?
0: This is unfortunate. Nah, this is unfortunate. He's actually enjoying a lung dart with the chipmunks that run our computer system.
1: Yeah.
0: They went into turn one, and Velmer, can you smoke him? Actually, somebody asked him that, and he veered off, and he's actually behind the grandstand right now. He's enjoying himself a couple of heaters. That's unfortunate. Ranger Dan wins. Eddie is two for two. Very impressive. Very impressive, Eddie. Kelsey Mitchell, in terms of, and I don't know the exact, it's a very medical term, and I mentioned it earlier, but what happened with her a year ago was really scary, truthfully. And that is an extreme, and I read about this last night, and I had remembered a year ago when Kelsey Mitchell, you know, basically she began to cramp, and it was beyond, it was more extreme than that. It was essentially muscle that was deteriorating muscle, which happens with overexertion, and the only thing that can be done to reverse the damage from that is like 15 days of complete non-activity. And it was at the end of the year, so it wasn't an issue in terms of that, and she worked her way, or didn't work her way, back to this point. Just because of that, I have no idea if this is related to that. We could perhaps the next couple of days get Ralph Refond to expand a little bit, but just the susceptibility to that is something that you have to be aware of and be careful with. But it is Dallas up next for the Fever after their win in Toronto. They are now just 5.5 back of the best record in the WNBA. They stand third overall, and they are playing, without question, their best basketball. All right, we will continue talking about what's taking place here with the activity, and Eddie is two for two, shockingly enough here. At the Great Indiana State Fair, it is the Governor's Cup Consolations that are underway. Championships later today, 5 o'clock. This is all part of the Indiana Standard Bred Association. And in terms of the Horse Racing Commission and what all of this means for the state of Indiana, Jessica Barnes will join me and do it on the other side here. 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
0: Okay, Eddie, you're 2 for 2 here, right?
1: Yes.
0: We're at the Indiana State Fair for the Governor's Cup Consolations. Eddie has correctly predicted the winners of the first two races. Now, let me give you the names for race number 3, and then you think about this, okay? We've got a little bit of a battling name deal going on here. We got Swan's Echo, Eddie. Swan's Echo, okay? Blue Gemstone, Elite Image. Safe to say, that's who I'm going with. Misty Springs, Diana Dreams. Elusive Dreamer. Now, I want to know if Elusive Dreamer is actually dreaming about Diana's dreams. That could be a conflict. here comes Betty and Yankee Darlin. Who are you going with, Eddie? I'll read them one more time. Swan's Echo, Blue Gemstone, Elite Image, Misty Springs, Diana Dreams, Elusive Dreamer. Here comes Betty and Yankee Darlin.
1: I think I'm going to go with Diana Dreams.
0: Okay, we'll see if you go 3 for 3. Needless to say, Elite Image for me, right? Because that's what I aspire towards. Okay, joining us now, and I'm sure thrilled to be doing so based on those lovely predictions, she is the Director of Racing and Breed Development for the Indiana Horse Racing Commission, Jennifer Tuttle, joining me. And Jennifer, first off, thank you for coming out. It's great to see you here.
39: Thank you.
0: You are from Converse, Indiana, right?
39: Correct. I grew up there.
0: I'm just curious, when you were in Converse, Indiana, was it a conflict of interest at school if you wore Nike or Adidas? Did you have to wear Converse every day?
39: No, they didn't care too much. But we got those questions a lot. Is that where the shoes made?
0: Chuck Taylor is from Indiana. He's not from Converse, is he?
39: No.
0: That seems like he would have been, should have permanent residence.
39: It would make
0: there,
39: sense.
0: Right? Yeah, it would. But no matter what part of Indiana you're from, and Tony and I talked about this earlier, you know, horse racing is very rich in tradition in the state. And I think that we think about Kentucky, obviously, when you think about horse racing. But Indiana has such a long-standing heritage and history with this sport, going back literally into the 19th century. And what I love about the Indiana State Fair is you go around and you can go in and you can see, you know, somebody that has their needlepoint on display and they're from Angola, or, you know, an FFA student that has their livestock on display and they're from southern Indiana. So horse racing, to an extent, what we are seeing here today, am I correct in saying this, is essentially the best from the county fairs throughout the state all on display here, right?
39: Yeah, exactly. So they we have 11 county fairs that they race at, and so basically all summer long they are these are 2-year-olds, 3-year-olds, some of, you know, seeing the track for the first time in the very beginning, and they're just coming out here and learning and trying to figure out how to become a racehorse. And that's exactly right. It's kind of like, you know, your baseball, where these are kind of the minor leagues, and, you know, these horses are working to get up into the bigger races and to make it maybe to Hoosier Park and some of those places. But they are racing all summer long, about 30 different opportunities for them throughout June to August, and they're basically getting points for what positions they come in, and then those points are all calculated, and then the top of the top from all the county fairs will end up here today, and you'll have your consolation, and then you'll have your championship tonight.
0: I'm going to ask the dumbest question you're going to get all day, okay?
39: Okay.
0: When a horse is a younger horse that is learning how to race,
39: mm-hmm.
0: is it a matter of training the horse to have the discipline of knowing how to follow the command, or is it a matter of, because you see the horses oftentimes when they're posting, as we call it, and they, you know, some of them are bucking around and they're mm-hmm. uncomfortable, they're restless.
39: Mm-hmm.
0: Is it a matter of channeling that energy for them and just making sure that they're able to follow command from the get-go? I mean, what exactly goes into the maturation of a horse as a racer?
39: Yeah, you're just taking into account, like, when you go to some of the races, you know, there's maybe not so much, like the fair isn't there. It's maybe just, you're just having horse racing that day. Whereas they come out here and they've got a lot of stuff to look at.
0: Yeah,
39: they've got
0: a lot of
39: things out there, a lot of things they're not familiar with, they haven't seen before. And so, yeah, when you're bringing them up as babies, you're out there training them and breaking them and letting them get used to the jog cart and teaching them how to, it's okay to, you know, put a bike on there behind them, and then, you know, just getting out there and learning some of the trainer's cues and things like that. So you'll see here some.
0: Do you get indication when a horse is young as to what the promise is, or do you kind of not know how they're going to react to the big stage, so to speak?
39: Yeah, I would say just like anything. Yeah, you don't really know how they're going to react. You have an idea. You think they're calm, but at the end of the day, they're animals. And so, you know, it's like, they can get spooked by a little something or whatever, but for the most part, yeah, you know what you're dealing with and what you're coming out here with, and for the most part, they're all on their best behavior.
0: Now, I'm gonna tell on you here real quick, okay? I know your last name's Tuttle, but I'm gonna tattle. Okay. So you walked over, and I said to you, because I've been asking this question to everybody the last 2 days, I said, you know, I always prided myself on the fact that I had no allergies, and now I think all of a sudden I'm getting allergies. And so I was asking you, do you know if, like, the pollen count or whatever's bad, or do I have a cold? And you said that you have – I said, well, do you have allergies? And you said you have an allergy, and you're allergic to horses?
39: I am.
0: Now what happens when you're around them?
39: It's terrible. I get, like, just sneezing, and I have to take my medicine. I definitely have to take my allergy medicine to do that. And it's something that happened later in life. I've been around horses my whole life, grew up with standardbreds. And so it's just something that kind of happened the older I got, unfortunately.
0: Okay, so but with the medicine, everything's good, right?
39: Yeah, with medicines, everything's good.
0: Which is important because you like being around them.
39: Yeah,
0: right?
39: I help put the blankets on and things like
0: clearly.
39: That. So, yeah.
0: Dumb question for people listening that may be confused by this, okay, because this is the Indiana Standard Bred Association. The difference between that and thoroughbred is? The difference between a standard bred and a thoroughbred.
39: So the standard bred has the jog cart behind
0: correct.
39: It, the sulky.
0: And
39: the thoroughbred have a rider.
0: Right. So the thoroughbred is like the Kentucky Derby would be.
39: Absolutely.
0: A thoroughbred.
39: Yeah.
0: And this is, you know, harness or pacer racing, right, where you have the rider behind.
39: Correct.
0: Is it a different Is it a different size horse, a different discipline horse? How do you determine which style of racing a horse is going to go into?
39: It's basically what I would assume, like what you grow up with and what you breed. You know, like you breed. You know, it seems like you breed standardbreds and they stay the standardbred route. You breed thoroughbreds, and kind of they may bounce back and forth, quarter horse, thoroughbred.
0: So, by the way, now you can't make a prediction here on the races, right?
39: Okay, no.
0: Okay, but I believe they're getting ready to get started.
39: Right.
0: Oh, they're starting right now. Now, Eddie. There you go. Okay. Now,
1: did I
0: Eddie,
1: just sync those up at
0: Eddie,
1: the same
0: our producer.
1: Time?
0: That was pretty strong, Eddie. Jennifer, Eddie does an impersonation of the announcer here. Right?
39: Oh, Rick. Okay.
0: Rick's a great guy from Canada, right?
39: Yep.
1: Rick
0: great guy.
1: Uppel,
0: he was
1: right?
0: on with me last year.
39: Rick Uppel, yep.
0: Yeah. So, Eddie, if you could go ahead and we're going to have Jennifer grade you on an A to F scale,
1: Why?
0: Okay?
1: Why?
0: Go ahead. Well, you know, because you're Mr. Fancy Pants about this. Go ahead with
1: Mr.
0: a
1: Fancy
0: give us a there they
1: Jack
0: go. Squat. Eddie, if you could go ahead with a there they go. Here we go.
1: There they go, off and trotting. Not as good that
0: okay.
1: time.
0: Okay, Jennifer.
39: That was pretty good. I'd have to give you probably a B+.
0: B+. Okay.
1: Yes.
0: What about the good. Eddie? Go ahead with the showtime, Eddie.
1: All right. Here we go. Showtime.
39: That was really good. I may have started you off a little too high there. I'm going to give you an A- on that one.
0: Oh, nice. Okay.
1: I'll take it.
0: So rounding out to an A- B+, that rounds out to a solid, not an A+, but I guess an A, right?
39: We'll give him an A.
0: Yeah. Okay.
39: Yeah, that was impressive.
0: Not bad.
1: Thank you.
0: This, you have been in this role for how long?
39: I have been in the current role for almost a year.
0: And so this is, and I want people to know this, if not, they still have time to come out today, obviously.
39: Yeah.
0: But even if not for today, for next year or for future reference, this is truly, I mean, we can sit here and be flippant about stuff all we want. This really is your guys' marquee event.
39: Yes.
0: Where over the course of the summer, when you go to, you know, any of the county fairs, 9 different, I believe, that are running races throughout the summer. Okay, hold on.
1: Dang it.
0: Oh, here comes
39: Betty.
0: Yeah, well, I don't know what to tell you. Eddie,
1: second.
0: You're now 2 for 3. Second was Yankee Darlin. So, sorry. I don't know what to tell you, Eddie.
1: Darn.
0: But this truly is what all of the work accounts for and culminates here today, correct?
39: Yes. They work so hard all summer long to be able to get here today.
0: And putting on this event requires how much build-up time just in terms of getting everybody in? Like, in other words, those that we're seeing racing, they arrived here when? What all goes into this particular event today?
39: They pulled in probably two to two and a half hours before the races start. So some of them are, you know, they're leaving the house at 4 a.m. in the morning and driving down here to be able to race. So they're getting everything ready the night before. Jumping in the truck and trailer and heading down the road and getting here. And then, they'll start getting the horses settled, start warming up, and get ready for today.
0: You know, this fascinates me because the horses, of course, it's not like the horse really has, you know, I'm sure that they have a routine and a schedule. I don't know if they're like routine-oriented animals. Most animals are. But is there a scale down period before you get to it? Are they racing every single day, or do they have to kind of rest them a few days in advance? How does that work?
39: Yeah, no, they have some time off. So they usually, for instance, in the summertime, we will race, you know, we may race like on a Monday, Tuesday, and then there may be a race on a Saturday. So they've got some break downtime in between. They probably have had about a week off before they came here. So, they've had some rest.
0: I now have the second dumbest question that you're going to get all day, okay? When you look at the riders of this, how much of the skill set of being a rider, the strategy of racing in these, how much of it is training the horse to do exactly as the rider needs him to do versus the rider understanding and knowing the horse and knowing when the horse has it within him or her to go and not go. Does that make sense what I'm asking?
39: Yeah, I think it's honestly pretty much a collaboration between them both. You, right. Just knowing your horse and knowing what your horse can give you and how much you can push your horse. And then your horse knowing those cues, too. And knowing what, you know, when you ask for a little bit more, knows to give it to you.
0: Now, when you went to Oak Hill High School?
39: I did.
0: And was Marion your rival?
39: Yes, it was.
0: Did you guys, Marion's much bigger, right?
39: Much bigger, yes.
0: Did you guys ever beat them in anything?
39: I don't think we ever did.
0: Okay.
39: I don't think we ever did.
0: I always thought, here's the thing. When I was in high school, Oak Hill was the name of an elite basketball academy in Virginia. Like Grant Hill, I think, went to Oak Hill.
39: Right.
0: And like Alonzo Mourning, I think, went to Oak Hill. So I always thought, and I went to North Central on the north side of Indianapolis. And whenever I heard that somebody from Indiana went to Oak Hill, I always just assumed that they were an uppity academy person. So, like, you know, I always thought it was like this elite. I was probably in eighth grade before I realized that you didn't actually go to high school with Alonzo Mourning and Grant Hill.
39: Oh, wow.
0: I thought they were, like, coming in and playing at the Oak Hill Academy in Converse. Because
39: gotcha.
0: It was Converse also.
39: Right.
0: So I just assumed there was all this basketball money that was going into Converse. Now, you graduated with how many people?
39: Oh, there was probably about 95 in my class.
0: 95?
39: Yeah, so nice school surrounded by cornfields.
0: Okay, high school, I graduated with 892.
39: Oh, wow.
0: We started with 1,180, and then, you know, you get a little attrition, right?
39: Right.
0: Once kids get the age to do whatever they want. And so that bummed me out because my class rank, I was in the top half of my class for the better part of high school, and then people started dropping off, and that wasn't helping me at all here, right?
39: Right.
0: So my class rank of 482 was less than desirable in the 892. But in the 892 that I graduated with, we have upcoming our 35-year high school reunion. Do you think we'll Do you think we'll get 95 people there?
39: I don't know. I don't know.
0: 10%,
39: it's tough. Yeah.
0: It is.
39: It's tough.
0: Yeah, it is tough. Well, I mean, and especially when everybody still kind of lives in the area.
39: Right.
0: They're like, yeah, I see everybody anywhere, right?
39: Right? You kind of see who you want to see, and
0: right. I don't think anybody's flying in for it, right?
39: Right.
0: But now, is half your high school here for this?
39: No.
0: Really?
39: No.
0: They should be.
39: I know, right?
0: Again, Indiana State Fair. It is the Governor's Cup Consolations racing continuing, and then the championships got underway 5 o'clock today. JMV will be here for the championships as well. And Eddie is 2 for 3. If you're just joining the show, Eddie accurately predicted in the first two races that Northern Night Star and Ranger Dan would win. And then Eddie fell off here because he went with, who did you go with the last? Oh, you went with Diana Dreams.
1: Yeah.
0: And it was Here Comes Betty.
1: Like the names of this
0: Diana
1: next race.
0: Oh, you're looking at him, Eddie? Wait a minute.
39: Uh-oh. He might be doing some research.
0: Jennifer, I think Eddie's cheating.
39: I might
0: what
39: be.
1: I'm just looking at
39: he just gave himself away.
0: Oh, wait a minute. I think we're going to have a problem with the horse in lane two, don't you think?
39: Nope.
0: When you look at it here? Am I looking at the wrong one?
39: Yep. This one is the right.
0: Wait, hold on. Did they change this?
39: They did a redraw there.
0: Oh, here we go. Okay. Oh, wait. Well, wait a minute. Now hang on.
39: This is the only difference.
0: Eddie, do you happen to have the breaking news sounder? Now, I'm not sure, but if you're giving me the updated list, it looks as though we have Hidden in the Whiskey is a scratch. Is that right?
39: It is not a scratch. It is actually in the championship tonight.
0: Oh, really?
39: Not in the consolation.
0: Really?
39: Yes.
0: So hidden in the Whiskey, because here I was thinking that there was some funny business
39: going
0: on with the Whiskey.
39: You will get your chance tonight on that one.
0: Okay, so Hidden in the Whiskey tonight, not today. Okay, great.
39: Right.
0: And so Hidden in the Whiskey has been replaced by Just for the Money, is that right?
39: Yes.
0: Okay.
1: Gives them plenty of time to get in the bag.
0: I'm not going to lie to you. I was excited about Hidden in the Whiskey.
39: I know. You'll have to wait till tonight.
0: I'll have to wait for tonight. All right, we'll come back and we'll get Eddie's predictions on the next race. Jennifer, it is a pleasure to be out here, and I appreciate you joining us today and also confirming that it's allergies and I'm not sick, right?
39: Perfect, okay. Yes.
0: Jennifer Tuttle is the Director of Racing and Breed Development for the Indiana Horse Racing Commission. We come back, we'll get Eddie's picks on the next race that takes place and get back into the discussion regarding the Colts. We'll do it other side here. 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
0: By the way, I want to remind everybody that, and I've seen even more continuing, you know, footage and heard more about the devastation that people throughout the state of Indiana have had with their flooding. I've told numerous times, you know, just my personal connection with Ravenswood and the people in Indianapolis, but it really is throughout the entire state where people are hurting after the flooding. Radio One Indianapolis, which is obviously the company that we work for here, along with our friends at Fox 59, CBS 4, are joining the American Red Cross for the disaster relief for all of those that are impacted. 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You're going to laugh when I say it. Something as simple as paper towels, you know, and cleaning up, just anything that can happen in supporting families that are just now starting the recovery process and what is going to be a long process. And, you know, you certainly don't want people after a week or so to just move on and say, like, oh, I think everything's fine now. It's not. It's going to be a long time for a lot of folks, and you can help out by going to our website, 1075thefan.com, to make a donation, find out ways in which you can help, and our thanks as well to our friends at Kroger that have made a contribution as well in helping out the efforts. Okay, Eddie, race number four. Now, there are some great ones on this one, okay? Again, we're out here for the consolation races for the Indiana Governor's Cup and the Indiana Standard Bred Association. And I love this. Hidden in the Whiskey is now in the championships. And Hidden in the Whiskey, now listen to this lineup for the championship tonight, which takes place once John is here, okay, Late this afternoon.
1: Okay.
0: You got, this is the championship round. You got now. Don't give me your pick on the championship just yet. We'll do this. You know, you got time to stew on this one.
1: I can do research.
0: You got
1: is what
0: Diamond
1: you're saying?
0: Popper, and let me tell you something. There are some guys that like to party in this championship. Okay, ooh. You got Diamond Popper, Hidden Talent, Yankee Dan, Brookview Holiday, Skyway Storm, Hidden in the Whiskey, Best Swans Rocker, and Help the Party. I mean, there's some solid staying power there. I would think Hidden in the Whiskey and Help the Party. I'd like to think those two are friends, right?
1: Probably.
0: Yankee Dan? Yankee Dan, he might be a Diamond Popper. You know what I mean? So you got that. Now, as for this race that's getting set to get underway, let me give you the names here, Eddie, and then you pick. Eddie is 2 for 3 in picking based on names. We got Ebony Swan, Just for Money, Sup Dog, E.R. Benjamin, Brookview Hank, Money Pit Moose,
1: Rolling,
0: Stealth Pilot, and Swan Hunk. Oh, wait a minute. What's that?

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2: A dirty, stinking honest.
3: Oh, wait. Did I hear?
4: I heard Sup Dog.
3: Eddie is 2 for 3. Will you go 3 for 4 here?
4: I
3: haven't heard him mention ER Benjamin. Have you heard him? This is fabulous radio, I realize.
4: Are we sure that Benjamin's not going to the ER?
3: Benjamin's still in the ER. Benjamin is actually on call. Benjamin's on call and is in the ER as we speak. That is correct. They're coming off. They're heading in right now between turns 3 and 4. And the weird thing, it is odd for me to sit here and watch a race like this and not sit here and do the calling for it, right? That's my natural tendency in my natural habitat. Brookview Hank is apparently going to take this one, and I think you are in real trouble here, Eddie. You got off to a good start, but it began and ended within two races for you, Eddie. Just for Money is apparently making a move here. Hold on. Are you watching this, Eddie? I think you're watching, are you not?
4: I'm not watching it, no.
3: Oh, this is a photo finish, Eddie. Hold on, this is a photo finish. We got, hold on. Ebony Swan. Literally, they went 1, 2, 3. Ebony Swan, which is horse number one, was the winner. Placing was Just for Money, which is horse number two, was placed. And then the show was Sup Dog. They went literally 1, 2, 3, 1, 2, 3. Pretty awesome.
4: Wow.
3: We come back. We will get back into, I promise, what happened last night out in Toronto and what we are looking for at Colts camp. There is an area that the Colts might have, surprisingly, some newfound depth. Or could it just be that there's not a lot there and therefore it's a chance for anybody to shine? I'll let you know what I'm talking about. We'll do it on the other side when we return to the Indiana State Fair here as all part of the Governor's Cup. 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
11: All right, stop what you're doing, because I'm about to ruin.
12: You know, look, here's the reality. It's just cool to be out here. Just to be here for the horse racing taking place at, if you've been to the state fair, and we came to the state fair last night, and I love the Indiana State Fair. There are a lot of things I love about it. And good afternoon to you, by the way. My name is Jake Query, Eddie Garrison, the other voice you hear on this program. It is Query & Company on 93.5 and 107.5 The Fan. Colts discussion on an area where they might be better off than you thought. Coming up in just a minute. But last night I came to the fair, and there's a lot. Maybe I'm just getting like my older, softer self. I don't know. But when I came to the fair last night, you know, we did our typical lap, and I'll be serving up milkshakes and grilled cheese sandwiches coming up at 2 o'clock in the dairy bar today.
13: Hold on, people, Jake.
12: Can then come over.
13: Are you serving milkshakes or milk mountains?
12: Thank you for asking that. I have an incredible touch. Like if something excellent, Eddie. If one person comes up to me today and says, "I'd like a milk mountain," then just knowing that that means they're listening to this show and they're going to be at the state fair later, I will make them the biggest milkshake. I mean, they become dangerous. They keep small children
13: the
12: away
13: machine?
12: From them in case they topple over. Yes. And they let me do it. Because to be honest with you, I think they're so impressed by my skill in being able to do it that they just kind of let me, you know what I mean? They just let me roll with it.
13: Is this for one hour? Just 2 to 3?
12: 2 to 2:30.
13: Only 30 minutes?
12: When you're giving away, there's only so much milk with the size of the shakes that I'm making. You know what I mean? I'm not messing around with it. But when I came to the fair and we parked on the north side and I did my lap and I came around and now I'm walking along the main straight, and last night was a beautiful night, and, you know, I think it was maybe like $2 Tuesday or something, so it was crowded for sure. But the thing I love about it is, you know, here you have in Indiana the state fair, which is the display of the best of us. All aspects of the culture of who we are as a state and as a people are on display. And yet you have all of the different cultures of Indiana, and everybody is soaking it in. I mean, I saw so many families of so many different backgrounds and so many different corners of this state, and yet everybody was enjoying what was taking place because there was something about the fact that we were all from Indiana. To find that common ground is so badly needed anymore, and I think we lose sight of it. You know, we get so caught up in, you know, this person votes this way and this person votes that way, or this person loves this way or this person loves that way, or this person talks this way or this person talks that way. And we look so much for what it is that divides us that we sometimes overlook what's right in front of us, and that is that which actually binds us together. And the Indiana State Fair is this display of the fact that everybody collectively is coming together because they are celebrating some form of Indiana. whether it be the arts, whether it be the local beers, whether it be the livestock, whether any of it. It's all on display, and that includes, and as we're walking around and I was doing the lap, I saw the signage for the race circuit here at the state fairgrounds at the grandstand. And the race track is something that has become synonymous with the likes of AJ Foyt and the Hoosier 100 and all that went into that. But the horse racing aspect of it is such a rich part of the state as well. And the Indiana Standardbred Association having us out each and every year for this, the Governor's Cup, the culmination of their series of 9 different county fairs, feeding its way up the ladder, if you will, for harness racing to be taking place right here on this day. It's awesome. And it's super fun to come out, if nothing else, just to come out and do what we're doing and look at the names and try to pick the winner based on the names themselves. I mean, Eddie is 2-for-4 now, but his last prediction actually, finished third, so not too shabby, right? Not too shabby. Also not too shabby, maybe. Two ways to look at it. But I'm in a good mood, so we'll do it in the optimistic way. Now, the Colts have more depth along the defensive line than we thought or anticipated. Are the Colts better at that position than we thought? A couple of things that jump out here. George Gums Jr. is, I'm not going to say a project at defensive end, but he is, and you see this a lot, where you take somebody that's athlete, and you say, that's athlete, and so therefore, we're going to mold them into a different area, if you will. We're going to find a different way, a different style, a different place where they can contribute within our roster. And some players you look at, and you look at the tape, and you look at the production and the numbers, and you say, why was this not a given from the get-go, right? Why are we not looking at, like, Caden Curry is a good example of this. This guy's been a dominant player everywhere he's played. Ask Fernando Mendoza about Caden Curry. And I know that I think sometimes in the combine, I've always felt this way. I am the biggest cynic in the world about the NFL combine. And the reason I'm a cynic is because they look for reasons to not draft a guy as opposed to reasons to verify taking him. And Caden Curry is a guy that's like, well, he's a little undersized. He's not fast around the corner. Okay, fine. But he was playing at Ohio State and producing at a very high level. And why would that not translate? He dominated in high school. He dominated in college. I'm not saying he's going to be a dominant NFL player, but he already has shown that he has a knack and a nose for it. George Gums is one that they are basically trying at the position of end to see if they can get something there. And so far, he's looked like he might have the ability to convert to that. Maybe not right away, but in a position where we've been desperate and the Colts have tried a number of different areas, there are guys that are there that are making plays. And then you have to ask yourself, are they making plays because they found diamonds in the rough here? Or in the case of Caden Curry, because they were overlooked naively by people? Or are they making plays and is there opportunity there for them simply because it's a position that's void and somebody has to take the reps? Before we get back into that, let's get back into... here we go for, this is race number 5, Eddie. You have your sheet in front of you. Here are the horses for race number 5. I want you to, okay, I'm looking at, okay, here we go. Race number 5 about to get underway. Eddie, here are your names.
13: Okay.
12: You tell me which one is your pick based on the names.
13: Okay.
12: Plenty of Voltage. There are ways that we can incorporate each of these names into Indiana sport. Plenty of Voltage, for example. Keenan Allen, coming from the Chargers. Plenty of Voltage there, right? That's number one. Promise Me the Rock. That's pretty easy.
13: Twiggy.
12: Pacers just signed a 2-way deal for Braden Smith. Tyrese Halliburton is back. Those guys are distributors. They promised the Rock. Promise Me the Rock.
13: Twiggy during his contract negotiations.
12: What's that?
13: Twiggy during his contract negotiations.
12: Which one? Promise Me the Rock? Yeah, you're right. Want more of the Rock, right?
13: Yeah.
12: Although that might be, you know, Alec Pierce probably wants to rock too. Okay, Captain Lizzie is third. Captain Lizzie. How exactly would Captain Lizzie factor into Indiana sport?
13: Oh, can I be the four horse?
12: You might ask yourself.
13: Can
12: that,
13: I be
12: right?
13: the four horse? Can I get the four horse?
12: Okay, we'll get to that in a second. Captain Lizzie, here's how it factors in. If you've ever gone to Ireland, Thin Lizzy is like the pride musically of Ireland. There are statues all over the place of Thin Lizzy. And when it comes to Ireland, you think Irish, you think Notre Dame, and they start out ranked in the top five, and I think have a very good chance to win the national championship this year in college football, and we'll be talking about them all fall long. So that's Captain Lizzy. Number four, this is what Anthony Richardson used to think. Daniel Jones might think it now. And there are plenty of Pacers that probably think this, and Eddie certainly thinks it. I am the best. Why has nobody named a horse race I am the best until now? Doesn't that seem like it'd be a given?
13: Yeah.
12: There's a lot of pressure on that horse, is there not?
13: I would certainly say so, yeah.
12: Okay, number five, Doja Endure. Doja Endure, is that how we're saying number five? Okay.
13: Yeah, I think so.
12: If Daniel Jones goes down, Doja Endure another season like that last year. Number six, Vel, Let's Be Fair. Vel, Let's Be Fair is number six.
13: I remember this horse from last year. This the seven horse.
12: Vel Molly Polly Molly?
13: Yes.
12: Vel Molly Polly Molly. You really do remember that, right?
13: Yes. Yes.
12: Somewhat related to Troy Polamalu, who I still think intercepted Peyton Manning, but they overturned it, thank goodness for.
13: Did you make your prediction?
12: The race is underway here. I'm going to go with... I just heard him say, Promise Me the Rock. I did like to shoot the basketball when I was a player. I'll go with Promise Me the Rock. Who are you going with?
13: I went with I Am the Best. Duh.
12: Eddie. You only name a horse I Am the Best when you're trying to give them some sort of a false belief about themselves, right? You're trying to pump them up a little bit.
13: I don't need it. I just know.
12: So, okay. I Am the Best that is Eddie's pick, and I'm going with Promise Me the Rock. All right, we'll let you know what happens here. They're halfway through here on the lap. They're moving up the backstretch, and we'll let you know who is the winner. But in terms of... The depth for the Colts on the defensive line, that's the problem, is there isn't really anybody on that defensive line that has stepped up and said, I am the best. I mean, maybe DeForest Buckner. Clearly, DeForest Buckner has been a very good player for them, and Grover Stewart is a very good player. But in terms of pass rush, nobody really comes out with that plenty of voltage, right? And that's what you need, is that plenty of voltage, and somebody basically just saying, like, if you're going to give the reps here, like, Promise Me the Rock, I can deliver. Nobody's been able to do that so much, and so as a result, it feels like you are going to Doja endure another year of wondering what's happened to the pass rush of the Colts. But now, let's be fair, they are trying, and it is a difficult position to find. I mean, you know, just any Vel Molly Polly that can come out there and have a name of alliteration, it doesn't mean they can contribute. But they've done everything they can. They literally have done everything they can to try to find something with their pass rush, and that includes now a guy in Gums Jr. that you're moving over and giving him essentially a new rep, new role. Looks like, by the way, Vel, Let's Be Fair was fourth. I didn't hear who the winner was. Did you hear?
13: Vel Molly Polly Molly?
12: Yeah, there you go. Vel Molly Polly Molly is the winner. So, Eddie, you're faltering now. It was fun while it lasted.
13: I mean,
12: right?
13: I have more wins than you, so I don't know why you're talking. You don't even have a show. What are you trying to stab at here?
12: Well, here's the thing. I do have a show, just not on the horse track.
13: You have a show?
12: Love to put on a show. Love to put on a show, and race number one I thought was going to be my guy, but it didn't work out for me.
13: No.
12: Did not work out for me. The joint practices with Atlanta... You know, we're going to see a lot more Riley Leonard. And I'm not certain, after what Ed Dodds had to say, I'm not certain that decision hasn't already been made. And I know that I'm like the goldfish at the end of the what was the, was it Extreme that had the music? No, Faith No More. The Faith No More music video where the goldfish was flopping around. I realize when it comes to the Anthony Richardson situation, that's me. I have gone back and forth on this a number of different times on whether I think he's going to be a part of their plan, whether I think he's not part of their plan, whether, and I think it's somewhat by necessity that he is in fact part of their plan, just because I, at times I wonder if they even knew what the plan was going to be with him. Because Shane Steichen clearly was out. He clearly was out. And he basically all but said, I'm out. I'm out of this guy. Chris Ballard, Ed Dodds, a little bit different game plan. Wait a minute. Are there ways and areas that this guy can help our team? And what did Ed Dodds say? You got to take care of your own team first. Before you're shopping around, making trades, making deals, you got to take care of your own team, your own people. And so as a result of that, I think what happened was, in the case of Richardson, you've heard me mention this, they didn't have any takers. Then he comes back, and you got to give Anthony Richardson a lot of credit here. It would have been very easy for Anthony Richardson, and understandable, and he probably would have gotten to pass from a lot of people. If Anthony Richardson would have just pulled a Jamarcus Russell, said, I'm good. I got my money. I'm clearly not part of their plans. I requested a trade and nobody called. So I'm good. I'll move back to Gainesville, hang out, talk to guys about George Gumbs Jr. and find out whether or not he can become a pass rush guy for the Colts. And I'm good. I'll watch some Gator basketball. He could have done that. He could have been Johnny Manziel. You know what? I did the money sign from the time I got here. I couldn't figure out the iPad that you were showing me. I started banging it against my head. I went in there and I wasn't prepared. I didn't watch film. I had no idea what was going on with the sets. And so, voila, right? He could have done that. Could have gone to Coachella. Sat on a plane. When I got on an airplane, I looked down. I'm like, why is Johnny Manziel sitting on this airplane with a Rolex tattoo on his wrist? I did notice that. Not a Rolex watch, a Rolex tattoo. And then 2 days later, I was on my way out to IndyCar race on the West Coast. And like 2 or 3 days later, I read an article that he trashed a rental house at Coachella. Okay, cool. Anthony Richardson could have been that guy. But he wasn't. Anthony Richardson, despite the eye injury, despite the clear lack of confidence of his head coach, despite the mockery of the helmet tap, he showed up in shape, did what he needed to do. Has he been like this, oh my gosh, it's blowing me away level quarterback? Maybe not. But he hasn't looked disastrous. And what he shows you is there is still seemingly place for him. And the place for him is in like almost like wildcat type sets. Now, the challenge with that is you get into like a 3rd-and-3 situation and out comes Daniel Jones and in comes Anthony Richardson. Everyone knows why Richardson's there. You could basically just bring your safeties in your corner up because it ain't like he's out there to throw some slant. Everyone knows why he's there. But his size, his athleticism, his strength, his creativity, then he can do some things with his legs. And it leads to two really interesting points. The first is one that we talked about the last couple of days. There's a new rule in the National Football League. You can carry 3 quarterbacks, but you have to designate pregame which one is your backup and which is your emergency. Your emergency can only enter the game if one of your other two has been removed due to injury. So you can't keep Anthony Richardson as your number 3 guy if his only value is to come in a 3rd-and-2 situation, a 3rd-and-4 situation. He has to be on your roster designated as your backup to be able to utilize him in the game unless Daniel Jones were to be hurt. So based on that, by de facto, he's your number 2. And then if he's your number 2, do you come up with ways in which to use him? Now, I like Shane Steichen. I like him as a dude, and I like him as a football coach. But at some point, we're going to have to start having the conversation, and we're going to have to start calling it what it is, which is this. If you are an offensive guru that is a quarterback whisperer as a head coach, if you are a head coach who is reputed to be one that awakens greatness or finds it or brings out things in a quarterback, and that's your calling card, and that's what you've made your living at, and that's how you became a head coach in the NFL, because of your ability to get greatness out of quarterbacks. If that's the case, then at some point, you need to earn your medal, prove your medal, show your value, show your worth, by being able to do that for all quarterbacks, not just the ones that you choose to align with. And Anthony Richardson, has he underperformed? Yes. Has he inside the building been somebody that they say just kind of went through the motions? Maybe. But he hasn't copped attitude, at least publicly. He hasn't called out the franchise and his coaches, at least publicly. He hasn't sulked, at least publicly. Quite frankly, he's been a good lieutenant. He's done what it was that they asked to an extent, and that was mature, in a mature fashion, handle the news of losing his job to Daniel Jones. And yet, he still has areas where maybe, do I think that he, I think Shane Steichen's out on him. And I've said that from the helmet tap on forward. The helmet tap was egregious, for sure. I think it was rooted in immaturity, both intellectually and from experience standpoint. I don't mean that he's not smart. I mean that he didn't, like intellectually meaning, didn't grasp everything that goes with that situation. But from the helmet tap moving forward, Shane Steichen was out. He was out. And the reality is, Shane Steichen is an NFL head coach that is paid money to be able to coach every player on the roster, not just the ones that he chooses. And if the general manager or the assistant general manager are saying, this is a guy still on our roster and we take care of and look out for our roster, then your job as the head coach is to address that and awaken and still continue to push where it is to find ways that he can help your team. And I think Shane Steichen's a very good coach. And I think he's a good dude. And I think players like him. But what separates good coaches from great coaches is great coaches know what buttons to push, what players need to be pushed, what players need to be coddled, and they know how to tweak and alter the way in which they coach based to an extent on not what a player needs, but on where a player responds. You know, when I was in college and was around a lot of players that played within the Indiana basketball program, there was one, I'm not going to say any names because I don't want the player to feel slighted, because, and it's not a slight, but there was one player on the Indiana roster that other players told me, they're like, Bob Knight has never once raised his voice to that dude. Really? He's a great player. They're like, but Bob Knight has never once raised his voice to him because Bob Knight knows that raising your voice to that guy is ineffective. He kind of cowers a little bit. He doesn't respond to it. Some players respond to being pushed. Some players resent being pushed. Some players fight through and rise up when the heat is on around them. Others cower away and go to the corner. And that was a player that Bob Knight knew would cower away and go to the corner, and he needed that player to exert a force about him. And the way that player got that force was to be built up, not torn down. Other players need to be torn down. But a great coach understands that difference in personality, that difference in resonance, that difference in communication from one player to the next. And they alter the way they coach players on the roster. I have always felt that Anthony Richardson and the way that the Colts handled him from the time that he walked in here, they did him a disservice. I have always felt, is part of it on Richardson? Of course. But I've always felt that Anthony Richardson was done a disservice and that the Colts failed him to a great extent by throwing him the keys and not properly tutoring him along the way. And in addition to that, I think to an extent they've failed him. A lot of it's on Anthony Richardson. I get it. He didn't. The helmet tap was egregious for certain. But at some point, we're going to have the conversation, and maybe it's right now, where you say, if Shane Steichen was, in fact, an upper echelon NFL coach, that means an upper echelon NFL coach that knows how to get response from all 53 players on the roster and knows how to alter the handle and the approach from one guy to the next. Bill Belichick, say what you want about him today, when he was at New England, and yes, I think now we can look at it and say a large part of the success perhaps was Tom Brady, but if you watch video of behind-the-scenes stuff, you know, Randy Moss having a Halloween party and Belichick showing up at it, dressed like Dracula or whatever it was, because he knows how what each player needs and how they're going to respond, what the stimulus is that awakens each player. And frankly, I don't think that Shane Steichen, and maybe it doesn't exist with Richardson. Maybe you push and you prod it and you find out that there's nothing there. Maybe you sit there and you poke and you look at it and eventually you're like, you know what? This is Ray Brower. It's just a body. And so therefore, that's the first time I've seen a body like that, but that's just what it is. There's no reaction. Maybe that's the case. And yes, maybe privately, Steichen has tried to get that out of Richardson. But I don't know that he has. I don't know that he has. And I think there are a lot of coaches in the league. You would say, if that's the case, why haven't they made a trade for him just yet? Understood? Maybe the asking price was too much. Maybe they were waiting for the signing bonus to be covered by Indianapolis. But you do wonder why Steichen didn't continue to try to push and alter the message and deliver it to get something out of Richardson. And now he may actually have no choice but to do exactly that, because it looks like he's going to be on the roster and he's going to have to be listed as number two if they want to use sets with them. Here are the horses in race six, Eddie. You ready?
13: Hit me.
12: Well, I got a real strong feeling I know which way you're going. They're underway right now, okay. So make it quick. You got High Cotton.
13: Yep, that's me.
12: Vel Easy on the Chrome. Western Beast Boy. I'm From Some Beach. Skyway Mr. Midnight. Rock and Anera. Bullet Ranger. And Tyrus Tyrone. Tyrone Tracy, you slipped weights with him, but you're sticking with High Cotton, is that right?
13: Yeah.
12: Okay. I kind of like Western Beast Boy, but I think I'm going to go with, I think I'm going to stick here with, there was a beach one, right? Yeah, I'm From Some Beach. Because right now with the tan I got going, I'm From Some Beach fits me, so I'll go with that one right there. They're midway through into turn at number three. You're sticking with High Cotton, is that right?
13: Yeah, that's me.
12: Cotton does kind of breathe, but I would think Lennon would make you faster, right? Lennon breathes even more than Cotton. I had a buddy in college named Jason Cotton, and a bunch of buddies were going to visit him in Chicago one weekend. They told their mom, they go, yeah, we're going to go see Jason Cotton, and she thought it was the name of a band. So forever, Jason Cotton, now we say his name with a British accent. Jason Cotton. Ladies and gentlemen, put your hands together for Jason Cotton. But right now it's High Cotton
13: that
12: Eddie's going with. They're coming off turn number four. Do you like the Beatles? They're a lot like Jason Cotton. Here we go. Can you hear it coming down the stretch, Eddie?
13: I can't.
12: This is race number six of the Constellations for the Governor's Cup. Oh, wait, but he's getting excited. This is coming right down to the wires, what this is doing. And the crowd is on its feet. Oh, wait a minute. Yeah, this is
13: Bullet Ranger.
12: Bullet Ranger. Yeah, Bullet Ranger. That wasn't even close. Wasn't even close. Western Beast Boy, I think, was second. All right, we come back. I believe we're going to have another guest from the Indiana Horse Racing Commission as we continue with the Governor's Cup, and we are here at the Indiana State Fairgrounds. We'll continue the conversation about what all of this means and what it means also to the heritage and the pocketbook of Indiana. We'll do it on the other side here. It's Query & Company, 93.5 and 107.5 The Fan.
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0: Hey.

0: Back here at the Indiana State Fair, the Indiana Standard Bread Association is having their Governor's Cup today, consolation races, and then JMB will be here for the championship races later today. And Eddie, I think for the championship race, we've already I'll give you the names again, Eddie, and then you can tell me who you're going with.
1: Well, aren't there multiple?
0: Later, though. This is the main championship, correct?
2: There are,
0: there are eight championships tonight?
2: Eight
0: championships. So there's not no one.
2: All of them are championships.
0: Okay, so this is championship race number four, Eddie, that I have the list for, because Hidden in the Whiskey got bumped up. They found the whiskey, and then they bumped him up. Diamond Popper, Hidden Talent, Yankee Dan, Brookview Holiday, Skyway Storm, Hidden in the Whiskey, Best Swans Rocker, and Help the Party. That Help the Party, I think, is the Beastie Boys, but they... they're all going to be in race four in the championships later today. But the voice that you just heard clarifying all of that is Jessica Barnes. She is the Assistant Executive Director for the Indiana Horse Racing Commission. She is the pride of Gibson County, correct?
2: Yes.
0: And now living in Shelby County, right?
2: Yes.
0: Now our mic's on.
2: Okay. Oh, now my mic's on.
0: So Gibson County, Gibson Southern High School, right?
2: Yes.
0: Suburb of Evansville, right?
2: Mm-hmm.
0: And now living in Shelbyville, obviously, with the horse racing. Let's begin with this, and I appreciate you having us out, as always. I love coming out here.
2: We love having you out here.
0: It is fun, and it's great fun. And I think the real fun, from the entertainment standpoint, will begin with that, is just watching and picking they're such beautiful animals, first
2: mm-hmm.
0: off.
2: Mm-hmm.
0: And to see the care that goes into them and the training that goes into them and then the names that they come up with, and that's the fun part of it. But somebody just asked me if they could place wager on this. Eddie and I are doing that, you know, gentleman bet type thing. This is not something that is necessarily out here for the wagering aspect.
2: Right,
0: of it,
2: right. The Indiana law does not allow wagering at our county fairs or state fairs. It is only approved for the two racetracks. So Horseshoe Indianapolis, which has Thoroughbreds and Quarter Horses,
0: right,
2: and then Hoosier Park that races Standardbreds. And the purpose of the county fairs is just they are a feeder system for our racetracks. So all the horses that race at the county fairs are 2 and 3 year olds. And I kind of see this as the minor leagues. If you're looking at baseball and you're a baseball fan, these horses are here to get experience and to prove that they're good enough to go to the racetrack.
0: Okay,
2: so,
0: and then so these horses will ultimately become, in a perfect scenario,
2: right,
0: regular horses on display,
2: yes,
0: in Shelbyville, for example.
2: Yes,
0: right?
2: Yes. Well, Hoosier Park, Standardbreds, because these are all Standardbreds.
0: Right, okay, and they have not yet been on that stage?
2: They might have. So if you look at their race lines, you might see a start at Hoosier Park. One of the things that we do during the county fair
0: Hoosier
2: circuit.
0: Hoosier Park, Anderson.
2: Anderson,
0: correct?
2: Yes. One of the things that we do is we have a fair circuit stop at the racetrack. So these fair races get an opportunity to go to that big stage and to kind of see, are we ready yet to make that move yet, or are we not?
0: Now, so, are the riders that you see in Standardbred, which for those unfamiliar, Standardbred is what you see in terms of the rider sitting down behind the horse. Then
2: mm-hmm.
0: obviously you get into the Thoroughbred where you're riding on top of the
2: yes.
0: horse. I mean, the Willie Schumachers of the world. Are oftentimes those individuals that do either, or does one train and kind of hone their craft in one or the other?
2: They typically, your drivers that'll see, they'll just focus on Standardbreds,
0: okay,
2: harness racing. So they're not going to go back and forth between Thoroughbreds and Quarter Horses. Some of them do dual roles where they will also be trainers and they drive horses too. So a lot of them are not just drivers. So they're functioning in the daily care of those animals. They're getting them ready to race. You know, these horses, they'll start, like the two-year-olds here, they'll start getting those horses ready December, January, the year before. So it's not like they just come out and run a race when they start racing. They've got to start conditioning them, getting them built up, just like any athlete would. They would train year-round.
0: Hang on, Eddie, I can hear him. Do you want to have also, Eddie, if you could, do you want to have Jessica grade your impersonation?
1: Oh, no.
2: I heard it a little bit earlier. Okay, I was listening.
1: I'm good.
0: You heard?
2: Yes.
1: I'm good.
0: This is that's Rick's voice
2: yes.
0: here, right? It's pretty good impersonation.
2: It was
0: right?
2: pretty good, yes.
0: Rick is the best, by the way.
2: He's a wonderful guy.
0: He's a great guy.
2: So he's a great ambassador for our sport.
0: He is.
2: So
0: he, you know, I had him on last year, and he was super friendly and engaging, and I thought his story was fascinating of growing up in Canada and just falling in love with this sport and now being able to do what he does with you guys. This is, are we getting ready for race number seven here, Eddie?
2: Yes.
0: Here we go. Oh, there's only six in this. Okay. Eddie, if you could, please pick from these. You got Delphi's opponent, Honor Roll. This is going to stun you, Jessica. Honor Roll, not necessarily something that I'm overly familiar with, right? Bluebird Sappy, All Hands, Dover the Limit, and Explosive Help. Which one are you going with, Eddie?
1: I wonder if the trainer had been eating some Taco Bell, and that's where the name of that horse
0: Yeah, I was going to say that he might have had some of that bad lettuce, right? Okay.
1: I'll go with All Hands.
0: Look at you. Frisky Eddie going with All Hands. Listen, the Blue Raspberry is the milkshake of the year, I believe, at the
2: Dairy Farm. Oh, is it? I'm going to have to make a visit there.
0: I'm serving milkshakes at 2. Do you want to come
2: back? Are you? I will probably come back.
0: Here's the thing. You've been to that Compton's Cow Palace in Shelbyville?
2: Yes. Okay. It's very good.
0: They got nothing on the way that I can build a milkshake tower.
2: Really?
0: I will get, literally. You come by at 2 o'clock, and I will make you one, and I'll make you one of the Blue Raspberry, but I'll go with Bluebird Sappy as my pick.
2: Okay.
0: Now, you can't make a pick, can you?
2: No, I'm not supposed to. We're regulators, so.
0: Understood. Jessica, I was reading last night. You know, I went to the fair, and I walked around. I mentioned this earlier, and they have the historical marker about this venue and about the racing heritage of it. And I've talked plenty today about, you know, horse racing is such an important part of the heritage of who we are from a leisure standpoint, going all the way back to the late 1800s.
2: Yep.
0: And people, you know, being so fascinated by these animals and figuring out there was sport within it. And so I was wondering about the growth of it, and I found an article that said that it had like a $780 million impact on the state of Indiana, and I thought, wow, that's amazing. Then I realized the article was 10 years old, and I thought, I can only imagine what that number is now.
2: The most recent study that we had done by Purdue University says we are a over $2 billion industry. So we've grown that much in the last 10 years.
0: And that impact, I think that we think, okay, well, you got the horse. And you know, the horses aren't on salary, right? There's
2: right.
0: no salary cap here. You have the rider, but there's so much more than that.
2: The
0: jobs are created where?
2: Yeah, you have trainers, you have owners, you have grooms, you have veterinarians, people that grow the hay and the grain. You have the farms with the breeding horses. So, you know, these horses are 2 years old, so there's an economic commitment to Indiana for the year that they're bred on the farm, the mares, and then being born, and then they don't race until they're at least two. So all that time they're buying hay and grain, services, trucks, you know.
0: What happens once, because we talk about 2 and 3 year olds, which is what we're seeing here today, right? So they can race until what age?
2: They can race until they're 14.
0: Okay, and is that, pardon my ignorance here, is that because of that's the way it's regulated, or because literally the physical speaking of a horse?
2: It's in the regulations, but a lot of times, you know, the health and welfare of the horse is most important.
0: Right.
2: So you're keeping a horse, you know, until the industry standard's 14. You know, we have brood mares in the industry that are not racing, that are breeding horses that are, you know, 26, 27 years old still.
0: Are there specifically assigned or designed veterinarians for horse racing, or
2: there's veterinarians that specialize in racing. So we have at the racetracks, we have regulatory veterinarians that are kind of looking at making sure that the horses are safe. At Horseshoe Indianapolis, they're looking at the horses each morning before they go out on the track and making sure that those horses are sound and safe and ready to compete. At Hoosier Park, there you have a regulatory vet that is watching the horses warm up and make sure that they're okay to go and that they're safe, and because the equine health
0: competitors are being evaluated by the same
2: standards, right, and guidelines. And then you have practicing vets, and they're kind of equivalent to, in the sports industry, your athletic trainers.
0: Yeah.
2: So they're making sure, you know, horses do get injuries. We're pulling blood and seeing, you know, is physiologically, are they okay? What do they need? Do they need vitamins, supplements? Do they have something off? You know, making sure that they're okay.
0: Is this for them? You know, there's a lot going on here.
2: Yes.
0: You know, you got the They go past the Pioneer Village, and there's like a smoke rising there off of turn number two, and there's people here, and there's cars being parked and everything. Does a horse have to get used to that?
2: They do a little bit. So at the very start of our fair season, you'll see one of our first fairs is Converse, and you'll see some jittery horses, you know, that are not used to all this and are looking around. But, yeah, they get used to it. And they're so conditioned to do this that they just want to race.
0: Right.
2: You know, they're excited to race.
0: I mean, they literally are magnificently fascinating and beautiful creatures.
2: They are. And you'll see sometimes, you know, occasionally if something happens where a horse gets loose or something, they'll run around the racetrack still because that's what they're used to doing and that's what they're trained to, like, let's go do this now.
0: Is it hard to calm them back down after a race? Or is this... And I realize, obviously, you know, the Derby and the Preakness. I mean, from a thoroughbred standpoint, you see them do 2-2.5 miles.
2: Right.
0: Is there a comfort zone for a horse on what it can run?
2: I think it's different. You know, standardbreds are all pretty much a mile. You'll have some gimmicky races they have out there for promotions that'll be different lengths.
0: So they do get tired.
2: They do. They do. So, but these guys, these standardbreds are trained for a mile. So that's what they're trained to do. And to peek at. So
0: anything over that we would say is over the limit. Or yes. Dover the limit in this case, Eddie, because that's who won.
2: Dover
0: the limit was the winner in that one. So we got upcoming. Oh, we got one race left.
2: One race.
0: Four horses in this race, Eddie. Yes. Last one. Should I give Eddie the names real quick and we'll let him pick?
2: Yes.
0: Eddie, we got Swan Jordan, Photographer.
1: Could you say one the last one? I'm sorry.
0: That was Dover the limit.
1: Okay.
0: You got Swan Jordan, Photographer, I said Photographer. Photographer, Cantab Yankee, and Meadowbrook Duke. Which one do you want, Eddie?
1: I don't care. I'll let you pick, and then I'll take what's left.
0: You know what? I want the Blue Jays to continue to make noise in the AL East, and I want the Yankees to fade. So that means when a Yankee comes up, I want to say that they can't at bat. So I'll take can't at Yankee. I'll take that one.
1: Is that Cantab?
0: You're going with what, Eddie? It is, but I'm making up my own rules. Swan Jordan, Photographer, and Meadowbrook Duke. Which one do you want?
1: I will take Meadowbrook Duke.
0: All right, there we go. Meadowbrook Duke. Listen, Jessica, I think I love being out here. I love everything that it represents. I love the contribution of the sport to the state, not just from an economic impact, but all the way to the point of it being really the precursor to auto racing and the fascination with it within this state, and the namesake of the Indiana Pacers, and also the fact that it gives me reason to go to Shelbyville, which, other than Compton's Cow Palace and seeing my old haunting stomping grounds of Country Club Heights. So I love that you guys have us out here. I truly appreciate it. It really is a highlight of the year.
2: Thank you. We love having you out here every year, and it's great.
0: I appreciate it very much. We'll come back. J&B is going to be out here later today. 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
0: By the way, Eddie, this last race, Cantab Yankee was scratched. Had an itch. Scratched. So now it's Swan Jordan, photographer, and Meadowbrook Duke. So I've got it. Mine was scratched. Does that mean I'm out, or do I get an opportunity to guess another?
1: You get an opportunity to guess another.
0: I'll go with Swan Jordan. I'll go with Swan Jordan, which means photographer is destined to win. Joining us now, the crossover brought to you by the good guys at Love Heating and Air, JMV joining us, and a little envious of John because he's going to be out here later today, and he's going to see the championship round of what's taking place.
1: I got to get him back.
0: We had JMV, and then we lost JMV, but he's going to be out here later today for the Indiana Standardbred Association Governor's Cup, and it has been great fun today. Again, I want to thank Mark Miles for joining us right off the top and talking about the IndyCar Freedom 250 that's upcoming and the challenges that are with all of that logistically and then the events that surround it. He joined us at 10 o'clock. That will be available later at 1075thefan.com for your listening. We ask that you do that, of course, after 6 or between now and 3. Jessica Barnes and Jennifer Tuttle, you just heard from Jessica and Jennifer as well. And again, as always, thanks to Tony Renz, the executive director for the Indiana Standardbred Association, for having us out here today and being able to, I will say, the time.

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1: Yeah, that's exactly right. We were at the fair yesterday walking around. It was awesome. I loved it. I saw like 15 different t-shirts that I thought to myself, I'll bet you $20 that person listens to the J&B Takeover. Everything from like Def Leppard shirts to Van Halen to like Fast Time shirts. There's nothing like the fair, John. There's nothing like it.
2: No, there's not, especially when I get to park out. I'm out here. Where are you parked, by the way?
1: I parked in the infield.
2: Can I get the infield, or is it full?
1: No, it's not full. Here's what you do, though. Are you on your way here?
2: Well, I'm parked under some tree out here. I don't know where I am, to be honest. I think I'm over here near Broad River High School.
1: Come in gate four, which is off of. Okay, I hate to say this because I'm going to spill the secret for everybody, but we're done. We're towards the end of the fair now. Go up to 46, drop down Evanston, take Evanston all the way down, and then when it dead ends, right there is gate number four, and you can get in there with a media or employee pass, and they'll park you in the infield.
2: Oh, wow.
1: There's,
2: wow. How did you learn this? Just by experience, or did somebody tell you?
1: Trial and error. Trial and error. And I came to the fair last night, and last night we came, it was it was packed. It was absolutely packed, no question about it. But it was worth it because we got in here and then you get to walk around and suck it all in.
2: You know, I should know better. Somebody was going to give me that information. My bad.
1: Yeah, that's right. All right, John. So what is I know you're going to have, obviously, a lot of horse racing talk taking place, but what else you got lined up on the show today?
2: We'll go back to a lot of things we talked to Rick Venturi about yesterday with the Colts. Colts and Falcons, the first of a couple of practices today. I'll be up there tomorrow. David Koechner, the actor from Anchorman and More, he was a part of that whole group with Will Ferrell. David Koechner is going to be in town this weekend. He's going to join us and a lot more. Probably working a little bit of basketball, too. John Dolan, the voice of the Fever, is going to join us. So it's going to be packed today.
1: Big win for the Fever last night. Kelsey Mitchell, we will continue to watch exactly what happens with that. And then John will be out here today, including John. We had one horse that was supposed to race in the Consolation, and he was bumped up into the championships round, Hidden in the Whiskey. I'm going to predict right now that Hidden in the Whiskey wins race number four later today when you're out here. How can you not like the name
2: awesome.
1: Hidden in the Whiskey?
2: But it's appropriate for the show right there.
1: Yeah, and for the sinuses that you and I are both dealing with right now, we both could be hidden in the whiskey, right? No question about
2: man,
1: it.
2: Man, let me tell you that.
1: All right, John, good luck getting in and enjoy. We'll be listening later today, all right?
2: You got it, buddy.
1: JMV joining us on the crossover brought to you by the good guys at Love Heating and Air, love-hvac.com, 317-353-2141 is the telephone number. Tomorrow on the program, I think Eddie and I, maybe we should have a meeting beforehand, but we need to start photographer, by the way. Photographer with the win. So, of course, what did I say, Eddie? I told you, the one that we didn't pick, photographer gets the win. We need to tomorrow start figuring out what we're going to do about our fantasy football league, including having the draft at Chicago's Pizza. So we will get to all of that tomorrow. Thanks again to everybody from the Indiana Standardbred Association for having us out. Jessica, Jennifer, and Tony. John is with you at 3 o'clock. I thank you for listening to Query & Company.
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2: 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And the tax code is complex and unforgiving. 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
1: You really think you have a chance against us, Mr. Cowboy?
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0: Well, let's play chess.
3: 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Jump cutting his way close to the goal line. He's in there. Touchdown! I-N-D-Y! 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
8: Hey, here we go, live from the Indiana State Fair. We're at the grandstand location where the Governor's Cup will take place a little bit later on, with a variety of races and the Indiana Standard Bred Association. And our good friend Tony Renz brings us to you on what has turned out to be a hellaciously awesome Wednesday afternoon in central Indiana, at least last check. I'm looking at it right now. This is not your AccuWeather forecast by any stretch, but damn, we'll take it. It looked like it was going to rain or storm all day, and of course this month of August has super sucked so far. So you just kind of count on the worst. And so far, so good. Man, I was out here on Saturday morning shooting a little bit of hoop and having a good time with the Dust Bowl folks over there on the courts, the outdoor courts. That was awesome, too. But this is a new level of awesome. And Tony Renz and company will join us over the course of the afternoon and will further explain the level of importance right here. I know that they had some races, and Jake was out here with Quarry and Company a little bit earlier today, but we're going to settle some scores and championships a little bit later on, and Tony's going to explain. In fact, we have a list of folks that will join us over the course of the afternoon to do just that. So it is official. Keenan Allen is in. Keenan Allen officially. I don't know what that means for me tomorrow. And this is kind of talking to you guys and Caleb back at the studio right now. I know DeForest Buckner is going to join us, but I put out the bat signal a couple of days ago, even though nobody with the Colts could say anything because it wasn't concrete. But I'd love to get Keenan Allen on this show. I'm sure it's going to be up to his discretion and his availability and all that crap, whatever. Like 5 minutes. Hey, how you doing? Hey, why are you here? Hey, that's great. Your relationship with Shane Steichen. Like all the top of my head. In and done and quickly. But I don't know how that's going to affect the situation tomorrow. But we'll be up at Colts camp coming up tomorrow. Drop light Grand Park, Westfield, joint practice underway with the Falcons. They go back-to-back today and tomorrow. And, of course, coming up on Saturday, that is preseason game number 2. And we're going to be in touchdown town for that, leading you up to preseason game number 2. So all that and then some. And the conversation, and again, playing off of yesterday, there's no real new established ground regarding Keenan Allen, but it does not take a football genius by any stretch to understand that a move like that was going to be necessary. I don't know if that equates to more wins, more possibilities to win, a better team, a better offense. You just look around and you know that it was necessary. There are still some name dudes out there. I don't know if anybody had any interest in Tyreek Hill. I saw where the Texans reportedly lost a wide receiver from their core a little bit earlier, as reported today. I don't know if that means that, you know, all of a sudden guys like Tyreek Hill might get a little bit more interest, or maybe more so than Chase Claypool was here, or Josh Reynolds was here, or, you know, whatever, the not-so-good St. Brown, who also tried out for the Colts earlier this week here. I don't know what that means for them, but I do know this. At the very least, the Colts absolutely had to do what the Colts did, and Keenan Allen is that. So funny. Normally, as I mentioned yesterday, you look around at moves in the NFL, and you gauge them. It's a good move. And believe me, that's a good move. Not downplaying it whatsoever. It's a good move if it translates into being a good move. That's what it is. And that's really how we should go about the business. And the translation here, if this is such an important season where jobs are finally on the line, then you need help. And that was the most obvious of the situations on this team in which you need the help. But you can compare different teams and different sports, and all that matters is the winning. It is weird to me how everybody wants to treat the WNBA and the Fever differently. And I've said this all along, and I say this in videos. But you should see the video regarding Stephanie Watt a couple of days ago, man. People are, like this. Hey, Caleb, am I on you? That's how they are at me right there. I'm mad. See, and what you're mad about, you're not mad about the things that matter. Now, granted, I'm with you on the missteps and the non-backing up of personnel of your players. But as I mentioned last week, when you double back and you took care of that, and then the players came out and backed you on it, I'm sorry, you can still have your opinion, please do, but it's really no longer open for debate. It should be put to bed. The problem is, you guys, I shouldn't say, if you're not this, then you're not a part of the pointed argument I'm making right now. But there are a lot of you guys out there that are just working on nothing but agendas. And you have been dictated the agenda in which you feel like you should go after or that you want to tackle, the reason why you're critical. I've been around here long enough to know this, and I'll be around here a lot longer, I'm sure, but it would be nice if anything, and I mean anything, would coincide with some winning. And frankly, you can judge all this, but that is the ultimate. I said to a friend of mine the other day who responded, you know, regarding this, and it's weird. This is like the only sport that we follow to where ultimately to you winning is not going to be enough. I guarantee you Caitlin Clark's not coaching this team. And if Caitlin Clark were coaching this team, Caitlin Clark would coach herself not to turn it over as much as she does. You want to know why? Because she looks in the mirror and she takes ownership of mistakes. That's what makes you an elite level player. That's part of the process. Yeah, sure, you can work hard every day. You can be focused on your craft. Work harder than everybody else. I mean, all that happy horse bleep right there, that's great. But at the same time, when you make mistakes, you take ownership of those mistakes. Fernando Mendoza said it yesterday, and everybody was giggling and laughing about how this guy sounds weird and we got to change him and it's all performative. No, it's not performative. That's how he's gotten along. Now he's made himself a number one overall selection, a NCAA National Football Championship quarterback, a Heisman Trophy winner. That's what he's made himself into. And right at the top of that list is self-evaluation, taking ownership of mistakes, learning from those mistakes. That's what happens. That's what happens, especially to those that are elite level. And it's just always going to be odd to me that with the Fever in mind, you can get a win last night, 101-95, and you can look up and down, and the season Kelsey Mitchell is having, 29 points, 20-plus points, 20 consecutive games, longest streak in a single season in WNBA history. Asia Wilson has the longest streak, I believe that was over a couple of different campaigns. Caitlin Clark was outstanding, 24 points, 4 of 9 from distance, 7 dimes, still turns it over a little bit too much. And really, if she's going to, and she will, watch the tape, she'll wonder why, all right, so I'm going to go behind my back right here. Why do I dribble this off the back of my foot out of bounds in situations? In situations you can get away with against Toronto, but others maybe not. But one of the reasons why she's elite is because of that self-ownership and the evaluation of what you do. But evidently, for some, it's just not going to be enough. And it's never going to be enough for the head coach. And I've had this thing pegged from the outset. Has she made mistakes? Yes, much like the WNBA has made mistakes. There's no doubt about it. But again, winning should be what you're all about at this point. If you're all about something else, then sports-wise, you're not real to me. If you're all about the other crap and not about the winning, then you're not real to me. Then you're not allowed to make comments about the past 10 now years with the Colts, where you tell me it's all about winning. So, you know, all of a sudden, just because it's not the Colts, it's not. Nah, that doesn't flow with me. That's problematic. Now, you take the lead of what somebody else has said and just kind of run with all of these different agendas. The hell with the agendas. It's about what your team does. And again, the ultimate judge of this is not how, you know, you respond or, you know, how you get angry and shake your fist in a pregame presser last week if you're Stephanie White. The ultimate judge is how did this team do compared to how it should? Because you are offensively having a season that nobody's ever seen. You have a backcourt that nobody has ever seen. So if you fall short, that's how you're going to be judged. And that's how you should be judged. It's just odd that many cannot draw that particular conclusion. But I know a lot of you want to suggest that they should have won by more than what, just 6 points, whatever it was last night, 101-95. But they consistently put up 90 to 100, go over 100. That is impressive. And it is so much, once again, just like these Pacer teams that you fell in love with the past couple of years. And really, it was the Pacer team the year prior to the seventh game of the NBA Finals and the Halliburton injury. It was that team when we were wondering, man, if you could just provide just a little bit of resistance, it will all be good. And occasionally they would. Most of the time they wouldn't. And I've often said this, when their best player, Tyrese Halliburton, realizes that he has to buckle down and get after it a little bit more defensively. And he cannot be so easily compromised at the point of attack. I'm not talking about ball screens or anything like that. I'm just talking about a step to the left and step to the right. These guys are ultra-talented. But you always had Miles Turner to be there to, at the very least, if not erase it, be a threat to challenge somebody going in as they form a layup line. And that's exactly the way that it was going back. Not the season before last, but the season prior to that with the Pacers. And for young players, and especially high-level young players, and I think this also accompanies that, you have to be incredibly smart. You have to be savvy. That's not also lost on me at all in this equation, is how bright you have to be, how good you have to be. All these things that are built in to your drive, but you have to recognize it. And part of that recognition is the understanding that you go through practice after practice, working out on your own, game-wise. You have to recognize the flaws in your situation, the flaws in your system, and the way you do your work on that, and you make up for that. That's what we'll watch for, and I think, in a large part, that's what we've seen with the Fever. It's weird. I know that some of you are still very uncomfortable with the Fever once they get a big lead. And again, that's how we felt with the Pacers too. But I feel a lot more comfortable with the way that they're playing all the way around. And I know part of it is I'm a little bit angled because I love the philosophy of your best defense is an elite level offense. I love that. Now, that's because not a lot of us really dig on playing defense. Sure as hell not playing it or watching it. But the fact remains, you have to get to a certain level defensively to get to that championship level. And that's what the Fever, I believe, are continuing to chase right now. There are some categories with this team that you still have to get better. As I mentioned a little bit earlier, whether you're Caitlin Clark or the team altogether, you still turn it over way too much, and you've got to sidestep that. You got to get better there. But a lot of areas, you know, the sense of resistance that I'm talking about defensively, you can still improve on that. The fouling certainly has improved. But the advantage that they have is so much like the Pacers, to where you get out and you run, and you can say as much as you want. I love playing this brand, this style of basketball. And then you're faced with having to play that level. Good luck with it. And you're playing a team that's used to it. Now, these ladies are used to it. The Pacers were used to it. Yeah, teams that you don't see all that often, even if you're in the Eastern Conference, just a handful of games, Western teams. And, man, you're on a Tuesday or a Wednesday night in the middle of an NBA or a WNBA season, and all of a sudden, you know, you are forced into Scotiabank Arena. They're 19-3 in there looking down on you, and that pace is ramped up. Hello, Cottonmouth. That's just such, to me, a tremendous advantage for the Fever, like it was for the Pacers. Now, you have to get better, as I mentioned, you got to get better defensively. But when you start with your offense being a great defensive weapon, because teams know that you got to keep up the pace, you got to keep up the scoring, and you're probably going to have to get something from others on that floor that you would not necessarily get. Incredibly impressive to me. We can hit that if you like. The Fever a winner last night, and they are humming right now on the road in Dallas coming up next. I think the whole insertion of Timpson into the starting lineup has also helped too, because it's kind of somebody that doesn't necessarily need the basketball, but will go and get the basketball, and that is part of what is necessary. 6-0 when she starts on the season. That's the Fever. Sophie Cunningham had 13 points, 3-for-3 from distance. Also, some words regarding the future of the WNBA. This is something we all know. And I know you're going to say, well, wait a minute, you don't think that they need new leadership for the Fever when you're suggesting the WNBA needs new leadership. No. Because the Fever, a lot of you want to say, well, they would play this well anyway. Well, maybe so, but Stephanie White has done a good job with this team, especially recently. Kathy Engelbert is not long for that position. Because there is going to be a shelf life on this. There's going to be a shelf life on this entertainment. Just like, you think of it from this angle, we are approaching a time to where this dialogue is going to be secondary, and a lot of you are going, God, hallelujah. But a lot of this dialogue is going to be secondary. With the NFL and college football starting, it just will be. And simply put, this league has not taken advantage. It's taken a lot more hits than it has advantage of the situations in which it's been given. And it's easy to understand. The 19-3 last night in Toronto at Scotiabank, you know, American Airlines Arena up next in Dallas. They probably play in some Longhorn cattle barn probably down there most of the time, don't they, Caleb? Hell, I don't even know where the Wings play.
9: A Longhorn cattle barn. Yeah,
8: do they play in some cattle barn down in Dallas normally when the Fever are there? When the Fever come to town, you go to a new place than what you normally do.
9: It is
8: just
9: true.
8: The way that it is. What are they? Yeah. So that's something that you only have a short shelf life to take advantage of. And they need new leadership. And Sophie Cunningham is, I think her quote was, bold commissioner. I guess bold. I don't know in terms of bold. Bold who wants the best for the players and not maybe for themselves. But either way, this has not worked, and it's not going to work, and there's going to have to be something done with that in mind. So Sophie Cunningham is not wrong, and not wrong at all about that aspect. All right, we can hit that and more at 239-1070. 317-239-1070 on the text line. I can see you working right here. The grandstand of the Indiana State Fair, the Indiana Standard Bred Horse Association. I think I got that right. Tony Renz is going to join us coming up in a bit. We have the Governor's Cup we're going to be talking about as well. Caleb Zuver is back at the studio. How are things going there without me today?
9: Everything holding strong? Hey,
8: all good?
9: I'm not going to see you probably until Sunday at this point because you're going
8: to
9: be gone.
8: They're going to try to hustle. Yeah, they're going to try to hustle my ass for this meeting tomorrow. I don't know how the hell I'm going to do it at 1 o'clock when I got to be up there. Well, and the problem is going to be that's a joint practice, and that place is going to be packed coming up tomorrow, man. I can't be going up there at 2:30 in the afternoon.
9: Well,
8: come on.
9: I know. So we'll see what happens there. So maybe I guess I will see you tomorrow. But, yeah, man, holding it down over here. We got a loaded show today. Lots of guests moving in and out, but I'm excited.
8: No doubt about that. All right, a couple of those. I mentioned John Nolan, the voice of the Fever, is going to join us coming up a little bit later on. Tony Renz is going to join us as well. He's going to set exactly what we're going to witness out here, and we'll be talking about over the course of the afternoon here at the Indiana State Fair. Tony's going to join us coming up, I believe, at the bottom of the hour. Tony's going to rejoin us coming up on Friday on a road show, which will be absolutely outstanding. I'll explain that, and Tony and I will get into it coming up here at the bottom of the hour as well. So we got a lot of guests here at the State Fair, and again, got a lot going on in terms of the Governor's Cup. We shall explain. And some harness racing has already gone on out here and is getting set to get underway once again. And did I read this accurately? Is it David Koechner is going to join us, correct?
9: That's correct.
8: The actor, the comedian? Do you know who that is? Before you were told he was coming on the show, did you know who David Koechner was?
9: I don't know if this is backwards. I didn't know the name, but I knew the face.
8: Yeah.
9: So, yeah.
8: You knew the name, but not the face.
9: No, other way around. I knew the face, but not the name.
8: Oh, okay. I'm sorry.
9: So when you told me who
8: it was. I think the name stands out.
9: Yeah.
8: I think the name stands. There's no way this guy hasn't gone through life with people mispronouncing his name every day. No way.
9: Yeah. Except me. But yeah. So it should be fun to have. He's performing Friday night at the Helium. So.
8: Yeah. Helium Comedy Club. And Dave Koechner's been on the show before. If you remember, he was a big part of Anchorman, both Anchormans, as a part of Champ, the sports guy. A number of movies, Will Ferrell, best friend, we know all about that too. But what's interesting is, like many of his contemporaries, he went through Second City and the Olympic comedy group in Chicago, Illinois. And if you look back on some of those former members, it is like a who's who of comedic film and stand-up for decades. And he was a part of that. He was, I believe, the first season Will Ferrell was on SNL. Was that 95, I believe? 95 or 96, he was a part of that, too. And I believe being from Tipton, Missouri, which is on the southwestern side of the state, past Columbia, I'm assuming that much like the Paul Rudds of the world and Jason Sudeikis, you know, also have been a part of the same films, but I'm assuming that much like those two, he is also a Kansas City Chiefs fan. And that Sunday night are on the road in week number two, and Kansas City Chiefs conversation, I'm sure, with Dave Koechner, who joins us coming up in the 4 o'clock hour. Other than that, a lot of me and a lot of you at 239-1070. If you guys want to chime in, you can do that. 317-239-1070 on the text line. I shall read those two. It is a busy show, and the Colts in joint practices with the Falcons. Matt Taylor and I, instead of doing the normal Colts update, he and I are going to yak it up coming up here and the 6 o'clock hour as well. And then I'll be up there coming up tomorrow. And I know this to be certain, that I know that DeForest Buckner is going to join the show. I don't know if we can get Keenan Allen, but we are sure as hell going to try, as that's going to be my one and only venture at Drop Light up in Westfield at Grand Park coming up tomorrow. And then on Friday on the road, all that and more we'll explain. I've got tickets for you, too. Deep Purple in Kansas. That's next Monday at Everwise. And my good friend Matt Goins, keep it in mind, too. AAA's got great deals going on for the State Fair. AAA.com. But my good friend, who is the prez of AAA, Matt Goins, has given me tickets to give away for you to an incredible rock show. I'll give you a chance to win those a little bit later on as well. So sit tight on that. The Fever from last night, Keenan Allen with the Colts, that is official. A look around the NFL. The Texans a bit compromised with a wide receiver injury as well. We got that and more coming up live from the Indiana State Fair. The grandstands are location. Do not go anywhere. Got us all hooked up until, well, not even 6 o'clock, but with Matt Taylor going after 6 o'clock on a Wednesday. Thank you for joining us. It's 93.5 and 107.5 The Fan.
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21: Man, it's been a little bit of back and forth. Just me and him personally without the agent. Jake, my guy, we talked throughout the season. You know, we always
22: But this time it was like, would you like to come play for the Colts?
21: Yeah.
8: So I guess he said something funny right there. Hey, Caleb, what did he say that was funny? Everybody giggled.
9: Chap asked him, he said, was this signing... Wherever you're going to sign, was it always going to be with the Colts? And he kind of went, yeah. So that's Keenan Allen talking today.
8: Keenan Allen talking right there. And he said, the Colts, his choice. We'll see. I'm going to be at Colts camp, drop wide in Westfield coming up tomorrow at Grant Park. I know that DeForest Buckner's on the show. But, I mean, what the hell? We can do a couple of former Pac-12 dudes, right? One from Cal, the other from Oregon, former Pac-12s, tomorrow, DeForest Buckner, Keenan Allen, that's what I say. We'll see if that works out. I know we're going to get one for sure when we are up there. Hey, we're back at the Indiana State Fair in the grandstand right now. And, of course, the Governor's Cup is our focus today. Let me introduce our guest with David Koechner, by the way, the actor-comedian coming up at the top of the hour. But joining us, Tony Renz, you know this voice. Tony Renz, the executive director of the Indiana Standard Bread Association. Buddy, good to have you back on board.
23: Always great to be with you.
8: We're
23: going to
8: see you again coming up on Friday when the drinks are going to be flowing. We know that to be sure.
23: Our buddy Brent.
8: Oh, I cannot wait. We're going to be at Taylor's Pub or Bar and Table. Table and Bar. Which one is it? Bar and Table?
23: Table and Bar.
8: Is Table first or Bar? I always ask Kyle, and I never know which one's first.
23: I just need to know where the bar's at.
8: Under the Table, JMV, and Bar is what we're going to say right there. And Rick Uppel is here. He is the voice of Harness Racing from Canada, correct?
24: Correct.
8: Vancouver, Canada?
24: Yes, born and raised.
8: All right. Let's talk some beers first before we get into this ride here. What's your favorite Canadian beer, Rick?
0: Molson's, I guess.
8: Molson?
0: It doesn't matter what kind either.
8: Molson Golden?
0: Sure.
8: You like that?
0: Sure.
8: Molson Ultra, 70 calories, and I dig it, but you can only get it in Canada.
0: True.
8: Now, are you from Vancouver originally, correct?
0: Yes.
8: So are you a Canucks fan? No?
0: No.
8: You know, are you a hockey person?
0: I used to do play-by-play on the radio.
8: For
0: Junior A hockey, New Westminster Bruins.
8: Oh, really? Was that like you ever seen the movie Youngblood? Is that kind of like the movie Youngblood with
0: seen
8: Rob
0: the
8: Lowe?
0: I haven't seen the movie, but it's the
8: very slap-shot-ish?
0: It's step below the NHL.
8: Oh, okay. Oh, that's awesome right there.
0: Yeah.
8: Now, do you ever do any play-by-play for any future NHL stars?
0: Many.
8: Let's hear them.
0: Okay. When I first started out, I was 21. I worked for the New Westminster Bruins for a couple of years. Bill Ranford, if you remember him. Now, I'm old. So
8: okay.
0: I'm going back.
8: That's okay.
0: I can throw out other names. Grant Fuhr.
8: Yeah. Oh, okay. My. Yeah.
0: We played against Wayne Gretzky when he was at the WHA.
8: Yeah, Wayne Gretzky famously was here back
0: exactly
8: in the day
0: right.
8: with the Razors.
0: And that would have been with the yeah.
8: Well, that's awesome. Right,
0: yep. Who else? Scott Stevens, Brian Bellows, Dale Howardchuk. The list goes on.
8: That is a good list of greatness.
0: Yes.
8: That is former players right there. All right, Tony, let's start here. I mean, Rick's here for a reason because he's got a job to do coming up later on and already has done it today. What do we got going on here at the State Fair?
23: You've got the culmination of a lot of years of hard work in the last 3 months, a lot of racing and county fair sites, Hoosier Park. We even had a stop of county fairs come there. And all these horses have gained points. These are all Indiana sired. They come here, and this is the best of the best. This is the Governor's Cup Championship. They're racing. It's 8 races, each of them for $25,000 purse, and they represent the best of the county fair system.
8: So, Rick, the key to being the play-by-play guy in this case, or the race call here, what's the key to that in harness racing?
0: Concentration, focus, and then you got to get familiar with them after a while. They're not always the same horses, but they're pretty close to it. And just basically concentrating on memorizing. Some people said I've had a photographic memory for a long time.
8: Well, that
0: helps.
8: Do you? Well, and I need that too because I don't. Now, I have a good long term. My short term sucks.
0: Right.
8: That's probably. Like, if you were to give me a combination to a locker right now, I'd forget it, but I could probably remember my combination back in 1983, which is weird. But you have that relationship, and you also, I guess, have to be a lover of forms of horse racing in general.
0: Oh, absolutely. My parents used to take me to the thoroughbreds when I was 6-7 years old. My uncle was an actual horse trainer, thoroughbreds. On the West Coast, we never got any harness racing till 1976. And at that point, I went with my cousins to see the races, and we kind of just watched. A couple of years after that, I went for a job there, and I worked my way up from the basement up to the top, and I was at one track for 35 years.
8: Wow, that is Rick, and obviously he and Tony are here to talk up the Governor's Cup. Tony, a little bit of background on this being the crown jewel. You know, we've talked about this leading up to it, and you talked about all the factors coming into, you know, what is going to be the culmination here at the State Fair. Not only is what made this the crown jewel, but also the years that led into this.
23: And I don't want to steal too much thunder because you're going to have another guest come on, Jessica Barnes.
8: You can provide a little bit of thunder.
23: But yeah. She gives a really good synopsis of the breeders are breeding these horses. So these horses were bred, the two-year-olds.
8: Yeah.
23: They were bred 3 years ago. And so there's a lot of money that goes in and a lot of faith and risk that go in 3 years ago, hoping that horse is going to end up here today as a two-year-old.
8: What are the percentages, guys? Rick, we'll start with you on the horses as you breed them turning into something special, as we'll
23: I'm
8: see.
23: I'm going to let Rick take that one. Rick's
8: good.
0: Well, first of all, it's a lot of hard work, and you're hoping when you breed a horse that the first of all, the mare's got to catch.
8: Right.
0: Then it's got to be a successful delivery. Then you got to worry about the horse, you know, growing up as it goes. And being able to make it to even the county fair races, let alone go to Hoosier Park and become what we call a sire stakes horse.
8: Yeah.
0: Or Breeder's Crown. That's very rare. It's very rare.
8: You had me at the mare has to catch.
0: Full. The mare gets in full. Let's go with artificial insemination.
8: Okay.
0: Okay.
8: So this is, and people on this show know this as the he and the she and portion of the program right here.
0: Yeah, absolutely.
8: So it's the he and she and the catch, huh?
0: Right. Yeah.
8: Well, I just learned a new term right there.
23: Well, and
8: that's outstanding.
23: What's fantastic.
8: And I'm sure it's an old term that I just now learned that's a new term for me, yeah.
23: You're going to go home and use it on the
8: white well, I'm going to use it. Yeah, the mayor has to go catch this mayor all the time. Yeah. Well, use that from here on out. But, yeah,
23: what's great about this whole industry is, number one, the athletes, the equine athletes.
8: Yeah.
23: The horses are beautiful. They're magical. But then you get all these different stories and different people, and they use language like Rick just used, and you have to learn it a little bit. It's a different language. But everyone has a story. Rick's from Canada, and somehow he ends up here in Indianapolis.
0: Yeah.
23: I'm from Louisville, and somehow I end up here in Indianapolis. But it's harness racing, it's horse racing that continues to draw outsiders into the state. And once they get into the state, they're digging their roots in, and they're putting their families here, and they're raising their families here, and they're becoming part of the community and part of the impact that is a $2 billion annual impact.
8: Now, Rick Uppel, again, is the horse racing, harness racing, I should say, announcer. And Tony Renz, you know Tony. I don't think I have to explain Tony's been on this show as much as Tony has been on it. How special are these events to you as the announcer? And then how do you get to know, you know, the owners and those that have stakes in this from the very beginning stages of harness racing?
0: Well, the wife and I moved here, my daughter, 13 years ago from Washington State. Because when I raced, we raced in Canada. I worked in Canada, but I still lived in Washington State because my wife was from Southern California, blah, blah, blah. And when we moved here, the racing was kind of dying on the West Coast. And now, since the 13 years we've been here, that track's closed down. So is the thoroughbred track in the big city, too, Vancouver. So that's kind of disappointing because that's been there forever. The harness racing had a 50-year lease on the property. When that 50 years just came up in 2024 or 5, they shut them down. Now, these people put their sweat and tears are all in this business. Just like these people right here, it's a community. That's what it really is.
8: Right.
0: We all get along. I know probably 90% of the people because my wife and I, we've had horses over the years too.
8: It is kind of, there's some similitude there with what we see around here with IndyCar too. I mean, you still compete against one another, but there's still a great deal of respect for the most part across the board with each team, each driver, each owner, each crew member, so on, so forth.
23: And just like IndyCar, it's second, third, fourth generation.
8: Right.
23: It becomes the family business, and you just keep recycling that.
0: Yeah.
8: All right, Rick, tell the folks out there what they cannot miss. Your voice, your call, and what's going to take place here later on today.
0: Well, we got 8 races coming up starting at 5 o'clock.
8: Yes.
0: And there's 8 divisions. You have 2-year-old filly trotter, pacers, 2-year-old colt, pacers, and trotters. And then after those 4 events, we'll have 4 more, which are the 3-year-olds, because that's what the fair circuit is limited to, just 2- and 3-year-old horses.
8: So how many of these races do you call a year? Not
0: jeez. Somebody's asked me that question a couple of years ago, how many races in all? Probably 50,000 to 60,000.
8: Well, how many, in a calendar year for you, Rick?
0: Okay, calendar year. Well, I'm semi-retired.
8: Okay.
0: I'm semi-retired. The county fair thing kind of came along.
8: It's a great spot to be in now.
0: Love it. I put a couple of summers together in Ocean City, Maryland.
8: Yeah.
0: I got asked to go out there and work, so I did
8: that. I've heard good stories about Ocean City, Maryland in the summertime, pal.
0: What a place that is.
8: I've heard good stories.
0: Yeah, and the racetrack there, a little half-mile track, good racing. I've called in Florida. I've called in California.
8: What does Indiana compare to these other states?
23: Oh, Indiana harness racing's
0: it's
23: in the
0: booming.
23: Top 2 or 3 in the North America.
8: So, who is above them right now?
23: Meadowlands, New Jersey was always seen as number one and probably still is number one. However, just announced last week the Hamiltonian Stakes
8: is leaving
23: New Jersey and coming to Indiana in 2027 for a 3-year run. And that's... You don't get bigger than the Hamiltonian Stakes.
8: Well, we're going to have to get into that a little bit because I saw that news a couple of days ago, Tony, and you're fantastic to explain that. And you start, Rick, today. Go ahead. I'm sorry.
0: From a horseman's, from a horse side perspective, when Tony says the Meadowlands used to be the mecca of racing. They would race 3-4 times a week. Now they're down to 2 days a week. And our neighbors right here in Kentucky, that's the program that people want, because
8: right.
0: they're racing year almost year round, and they have like Oak Grove, the Red Mile, Corbin. It's fantastic racing. The money from these horse slot machines, unbelievable.
8: You don't sound semi-retired, because there's a lot of knowledge in that dome right there, pal. Let me
0: well,
8: tell you.
0: I thought I was retiring when I left Canada, and I thought my announcing career was actually over. I really did. I thought, what am I going to do?
8: Yeah.
0: The wife has horses. She trains them herself. So we kind of, meddled around in that for, 20 years, 30 years. We're getting older. We're slowing down
8: a
0: little.
8: So where do you live around here?
0: I live in Middletown.
8: Oh, duh. So and you live on a horse farm?
0: No, horse farm. No. That's too much work.
8: Too much work, yeah.
0: For a guy like me, a city boy.
8: Okay.
0: That's too much work. Middletown's about 5 miles from Hoosier Park.
8: Right.
0: And my wife and I, we also race there, and our boss is sitting beside you.
23: I'm your colleague.
0: Okay,
8: oh,
0: colleague.
8: Really?
0: Yeah.
23: Rick and his wife Cassandra are our horseman's rep.
8: Okay.
23: Which is probably one of the most important positions on the backside.
8: Gotcha.
23: So he's the liaison between sometimes the track, the commission, and the horseman. And does a fantastic job at it. I'm trying to get him to sign a 10-year contract.
8: I think that's a good plan right there. The semi-retired guy signing a 10-year deal.
0: It's pretty good. It's good. My wife knows just as much as I do. So when I leave the track like today, there's races going to go on at Hoosier Park.
8: Right on.
0: Well, the wife's on the job today because I'm here at a fair.
8: There's nothing wrong with that. Hey, by the way, too, Rick, besides hockey, which you've done before, and harness racing, which you do right now, what's your favorite sports out there?
0: Harness racing's got to be.
8: Is it?
0: Yeah. It's just, it's gone into my blood.
8: Do you keep track of other sports?
0: Oh, yeah.
8: Did you get infiltrated by the sport of basketball in this great state?
0: Being from Canada.
8: We haven't infested you with the incredible love of basketball?
0: I don't know if I can say this on your show or not, but I don't really follow the Colts.
8: You don't? Well, that's good. Yeah.
0: Yeah.
8: Well, it's okay. I mean, who do you follow? Anybody?
0: Years ago when I was a kid, I followed Broadway Joe.
8: Okay.
0: That's who I followed. Then,
8: Since
0: I lived in Washington State for 25-plus years.
8: Jim Zorn.
0: Steve Largent
8: and Zim. Yes. The
0: Marshawn
8: Seahawks.
0: Lynch, M&M's.
8: Oh, yeah.
0: Seahawks. Aren't they Super Bowl champions?
8: They are. Well,
0: and they should have been. They should have been in 2014, too.
8: Do you follow the Seahawks still today?
0: A little bit.
8: Did you just jump on the bandwagon because...
0: No. I lived an hour and a half from Seattle.
8: I will say this, and I don't know if you followed it or not. It doesn't sound like you have because you're concentrating on this.
0: Sure.
8: But the Seahawks are on HBO's Hard Knocks right now.
0: Oh, okay.
8: And Mike McDonald, I said this earlier this week, Mike McDonald, their head coach, is a guy, I can understand why dudes want to follow that guy.
0: Yeah.
8: He looks like a guy that's worthy of following. So
0: He plays the part on the sidelines, for sure.
8: Yeah, he does. He looks like he's take no crap, but understanding about some other stuff. And you don't often find that common thread right there. So,
0: did he come from the Patriots organization?
8: I believe McDonald came from the Ravens. Did he not? Caleb?
1: Yeah,
8: makes
1: he did.
8: I believe,
1: he did.
8: Yeah, I thought he came from the Ravens as their D coordinator right there. But,
0: from Harbaugh then, okay.
8: Yeah, so no, he just is a guy that I think I can understand why he's a leader, a quality leader of guys. Because
0: And the Seahawks fans, they're tremendous.
8: They are.
0: They're absolutely tremendous. I went to one game, but it was in the older building, not in the new field.
8: You went
0: that
8: to
0: they
8: the
0: have.
8: Kingdome instead.
0: They've blown up.
8: So.
0: Yeah, they were actually playing the Kansas City Chiefs, and I knew somebody on the Chiefs that was playing, and he got his tickets and stuff. But
8: that is Rick Uppel right there. He is the announcer for Harness Racing, and his boss is Tony Renz. I gather this, and he's going to sign you a 10-year deal as soon as we're done here.
0: We're working on it. I might need an agent.
8: I feel like I'm the agent right here
0: in the middle.
8: You got it. All right, Rick. Great to meet you, pal.
0: Thank you very much. I appreciate
8: Rick Uppel is a good dude. Tony's going to rejoin. Tony, you sit tight. We'll talk to you coming up on the other side before we get to the top of the hour. Dave Koechner, the actor, comedian, is going to join us coming up, too. John Nolan also on the show. That is coming up a little bit later on. Keenan Allen, official, met with the media a little bit earlier today. We will be in Westfield coming up tomorrow. I know DeForest Buckner is a part of the show. We'll find out maybe if we can get the brand new Colts. Well, I got that. Thank you very much. The Colts wide receiver coming up on the show tomorrow. We'll see. We'll be up there, though. Quick break. We'll come back. We are live at the Indiana State Fair. Don't go anywhere. 93.5, 107.5, The Fan.
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8: Hey, John here for the District Tap. 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I'm serious. If you want to post up someplace for any of the events, you've got a country music artist going back to back to back to back beginning on Friday, right? 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
8: We are back at the Indiana State Fair. This, according to those that are up at Drop Light, Grant Park in Westfield. We're going to have to start adjusting that because we hear absolutely every time he puts that headset on. So it sounds like that I'm like crunching up things. Tyler Warren went down in practice today. This is...

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1: This is the one from our friend Joel A. Erickson. Tyler Warren, down in practice, appeared to be a groin issue. Left with a trainer in what has been described not by Joel, but by James Boyd as a noticeable limp. Also with Joel, in addition, DJ Gittens opened practice in uniform, but after individual, he left with a trainer and appeared to be indicating his hamstring was giving him a bit of an issue. And that's what had kept him out the past couple of weeks. We'll follow both of those stories, but especially that of Tyler Warren. Hey, before we hit the top of the hour break, that is Tony Renz back with us right here. Not only later on tonight, the Governor's Cup and all that entails, but on Friday, you and I and Brent Halverson are together again.
2: We're putting a whole lot of horse racing on you this week, John, but we're going to have a lot of fun doing it.
1: I cannot wait to do it. I'm just kind of learning. I hope you're okay if I just learn step by step right here, too. One more time, for folks that want to come out and check this out, the weather is fantastic so far. What are they going to see beginning at 5 o'clock today?
2: 5 o'clock, we start with race one. That's two-year-old Philly Pace, and that's probably going to be one of the best races of the eight. There's a couple fillies in there that have tangled up and really go after each other, and it should be right down to the wire. But you got eight races, like Rick talked earlier, all the two-year-old and three-year-olds. You got the fillies, the colts. You got the pace and the trot. So you get eight races. They're all Governor Cup championship races, all race for $25,000. The best of the best. And then what you'll see with a lot of these horses that do succeed here today, they will move on to Hoosier Park, and they'll go into the Paramutual, which is kind of the professional.
1: Sure.
2: From the minor leagues to the major leagues.
1: Is there wagering on this?
2: There is not wagering here in Indiana. The legislation does not allow for paramutual wagering at the county fair circuits.
1: But, understand.
2: All you got to do is go 25 minutes up the road,
1: you know,
2: and
1: you
2: can
1: be true.
2: Bet them all.
1: Tony's going to rejoin us coming up in a couple of minutes. He's going to join us coming up on Friday. More on that. A little bit more on the injury situation to Colts tight end Tyler Warren and the continued injury situation with DJ Giddens. We'll get to that coming up. Fever a winner last night. John Nolan, the voice of the Fever, a little bit later on as well. I've got tickets for multi-concerts. I shall explain. Dave Koechner on the other side, the actor-comedian, is going to be in town this weekend. And I believe, I'm going to guess he's probably a Chiefs fan, but we'll go into that with Dave. He was champ in Anchorman. He's going to join us on the other side and hopefully an update regarding what went down, unfortunately, with Tyler Warren. That one concerns me a great deal. We'll, of course, stay on top of it for you. Live from the Indiana State Fair, don't go anywhere. 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
12: David Koechner coming up in a minute. I hope he heard that. I don't know if he was on hold or not. Caleb will tell me when he calls in. Champ, David Koechner, the actor comedian. From most notably, both Anchormans, is going to be in town at Helium Comedy Club this weekend. He's been here before. He's been on the show before. He is an excellent dude, and he's going to join us coming up here in just a bit. Now, quick update for you. We will get somebody live from Droplight up in Westfield at Grand Park. The latest from what took place today, and I told you within the last 15 or so minutes, Tyler Warren, Colts tight end, goes down and was clutching his groin area. And this is just all from what those from Kevin Bowen to James Boyd, Joel A. Erickson have observed up there, that it does indeed seemed to be a groin situation with the Colts tight end. And I've said this before, there's really nobody you can stand losing. Now, if there's one constant regarding this team, it is that of injury. But Tyler Warren going into year two, and all that he is going to bring and has to bring, is counted on bringing into this offense, that is something that most notably cannot at all be compromised in any way. So we'll stay on top of that, get you a live update from Westfield coming up in just a bit. In fact, I'll be up there tomorrow for the one and only time we will be doing this show from Westfield. I know that DeForest Buckner is going to be a part of it, and we'll see if we can't get Keenan Allen on here. Keenan Allen was introduced to the media, so it is etched in stone now. The most noted former Charger, and for a season, former Bears wide receiver, and more than likely a future Hall of Famer. At some point, he was signed by the Colts, and the Colts, it was necessary to go after him. We all know their situation. But it was necessary to go out and get another wide receiver. He has a pass connection with Shane Steichen, which makes a great deal of sense. And it was something that, you know, regardless of Alec Pierce and whether or not he's going to be ready or what the timetable is on the Colts wide receiver for being back, it was without question that you had to go out and get somebody else. And Keenan Allen was that name that continuously popped up. Had that, again, past relationship with Shane Steichen, and all of it made a great deal of sense. And voila, there you go with Keenan Allen, who met with the media a little bit earlier today. But, again, that news, not good, and we'll follow this and see where it goes. Hopefully there's nothing major going on, but Tyler Warren going down with what has been described as a groin injury situation earlier today is going to be a story that we shall follow. Now, also saw where DJ Giddens, the backup running back, went through individual workouts today, did not participate in the group or the team effort in the combination practice going on for what appears to be a hamstring situation, and that's what he has been dealing with in camp so far. So we'll follow both those stories, but certainly the major story is of that of Tyler Warren with the Colts from a little bit earlier today. We'll get some live updates for you over the course of the afternoon. And again, I should remind you, too, because we're live out here at the Indiana State Fair. Indiana State Fair, the Governor's Cup, and our good friend Tony Renz rejoins us right now. You know, it's funny, the weather, and I was going to ask because I know that Rick was with us a little bit earlier. He's from Middletown. How did everybody do up there weather-wise in and around you, around Harrah's Hoosier Park? Because that was one of the centers of a great deal of pocketed heavy rainfall that led to substantial flooding, in which we're dealing with still today. How are things go for you guys up there?
10: You know, horse-wise, everything was fine out there. Tragically, you've got, as you go down towards that Mounds Mall down Scatterfield, it was just underwater. And we pray for those people and just hope they get back on their feet and hopefully keep God with them. It was a lot of water. It came down in a short time of period.
12: Yeah, and I know that in and around Madison County was one of those places, and we had talked about that around Newcastle, and as you got further over in east central and eastern Indiana to Cambridge City over in Richmond, all dealing with that, and then further down the White River you had flooding that got into Indianapolis, and then, you know, south along the White River as well. It has been just incredibly awful, which is, you know, one of the major reasons why I always talk about how people around here are always great at making sure others are given that helping hand, which is necessary, and that's exactly what we're doing again. And right now, families in our community, we know this to be true, are still, as Tony had referenced there, facing the devastating effects of flooding, and they need us now more than ever. And Radio 1 here in Indy, Fox 59 and CBS 4 are joining the American Red Cross for disaster relief for those affected by the flood. 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But we all know somebody that has been, again, dramatically affected by the floods and the ridiculous rainfall that has been going on in what has been an unprecedented August, especially with the August that I know of the past, normally incredibly dry. You've told not to water your lawn. You can't do that because, you know, we're going through droughts and stuff, and this is an August unlike we have seen.
10: Did you ever think you'd be sitting out here for Governor Cup Day? I think it was last year or 2 years ago you and I were out here. It was about 98
12: degrees. 98 degrees.
10: And the sun was just beating on us.
12: And I will take that. A lot of people don't want that, but I will certainly take that over the weather we've been around the past week or so.
10: Oh, absolutely.
12: It has been very much un-August-like. But as I mentioned, for the Governor's Cup, which the races out here at the State Fair fire up again here today at 5 o'clock, nothing as of yet. It kind of threatens and then it doesn't, and then it threatens and it doesn't, and that's also been a pattern weather-wise for us around here for the past month or so.
10: You know what the key is, John? I'm going to show you the key right here.
12: I need the key.
10: Last Wednesday, I forgot to bring this, and it rained like crazy on us. If I bring my rain poncho, it doesn't rain.
12: That's a good idea, too. I brought and I
10: carried you go.
12: It on my walk from wherever the world I parked, over there in the trees somewhere. The old umbrella, just in case as well. Yeah, once again, I know we're going to have some guests coming up here, so we'll let them explain what we're going to witness starting here at 5. But you and I, Brent Halverson, have a deal coming up on Friday at Taylor's and Ingalls.
10: And I love Taylor's. The Indiana Standard Bread Association, we had a Christmas dinner there about 2 years ago, and I love that place. It's right down the street. Just down the street from Mystic Waters, where, again, in a couple weeks, we're back again together.
12: Yeah, we are, and that's Labor Day weekend.
10: Yes.
12: At Mystic Waters on a Friday and a Saturday. A Friday here on this show at Mystic Waters, and they all request Saturday Night Jamvy Takeover on the Saturday evening once again at Mystic Waters, brought to you by Evan Williams, and that's who's going to bring us to you. The tavern tours have been fantastic this summer. We picked them up in June, and obviously we're up in Anderson in the month of July as well. Those have been fantastic.
10: Absolutely. That Moran's we did was, I still have people talking about that and how much fun they had at that.
12: And I mention this all the time, too. It's like when we go out and see people, and people can attest to this that are either watching right now on the YouTube feed or the stream or whatever. When we go out, it's always so impactful when you see and talk to folks that absolutely love you being there. They go, oh, wow, we got to go. And those are the ones. And Moran's one of the better ones we've been a part of on the Tavern Tour circuit.
10: Mm-hmm. Absolutely.
12: It really was. And we've been to Taylor's before. We know all about that. And that's going to be me, you, and Brent coming up on Friday.
10: You got it. Looking forward.
12: In Ingalls, Indiana. All right. I know we got guests coming up here in just a little bit. We'll see if Dave Koechter calls or not. You let me know, Caleb, if that takes place. If not, I'm going to say this, Caleb, a little show producing right here. If he calls during these interviews, you'll have to move him down the line a little bit, because we're going to have people going to join us coming up at about 15 after the top of the hour. So it would have to be around 4:30 or 5 o'clock for him to rejoin us. So just so you know that, Caleb, scheduling-wise for us in the 4 o'clock hour for the show, but... What, again, 5 o'clock, Governor's Cup, and we've got guests coming up here at 4:15, Tony.
10: Yes, I got two young ladies coming up here that are so important to the Indiana horse racing community. They work for the Horse Racing Commission. You're going to love them. You've met one of them, Jessica Barnes.
12: Yes.
10: And
12: she was on
10: with
12: Jake
10: along
12: a little bit earlier,
10: absolutely,
12: too.
10: Absolutely, yeah. You're going to love these guys.
12: Oh, well, look
10: and
12: right
10: they walk
12: here
10: in bringing
12: and
10: gifts.
12: And here they are. Well, you can, We've got guests here. Surrender your head. Do we have enough headsets over there for everybody? Go ahead. Go ahead right there. Thank you, guys. We've got headsets. Here's what we got going on. We're at the Indiana State Fair. The Governor's Cup starts at 5 o'clock. That was Tony Renz. We have Jennifer Tuttle and Jessica Barnes joining us now. How are you?
11: Hi, how are you doing?
12: I'm John right there.
11: Hi.
12: Hi there. Better turn the microphone on. Yeah, no, not you. Yeah, there you go, right here. By the way, John again.
11: Yes, I've met you a lot of times.
12: Now, and you are?
11: Jen,
12: nice to meet you guys.
11: To meet you.
12: Jessica and Jen, I'm kind of right between them both right here. So we'll start with you, Jessica. This event has grown and grown in stature, as we talked to Tony as well. Has it not over the years?
11: It has. It's an amazing event in the history of the races here at the State Fairgrounds. And, you know, they had, you know, last week was the 100th anniversary of the Fox Stake. So 100 years of running that race.
12: So the Assistant Executive Director of the Indiana Horse Racing Commission, correct?
11: Yes.
12: What does that entail?
11: In that role, so we're a regulatory agency. We regulate horse racing in Indiana. But in my specific role, we oversee the breed development programs.
12: Right.
11: So we believe horse racing is good for Indiana. It's a good thing for people to breed and race horses, because ultimately it trickles down to the state's economy.
12: Sure, that
11: and helps
12: sense.
11: It. So breed development programs, our licensing program, occupational license program, the Indiana Horse Racing Commission licenses about 10 to 11,000 people a year. So anybody that is on a racetrack and touches a horse or has anything to do with a horse has to go through a licensing practice. And then I also oversee the equine medical side of things. So, you know, horses are tested. They're under scrutiny. We have our goal as the commission is to uphold racing with the highest level of integrity that we can here in Indiana.
12: Is this a full-time gig?
11: For me? Yeah. Yes. Yes. I have been with the Racing Commission since 1999.
12: I can't remember last year when we talked about this. What was your previous job
11: title?
12: Was
11: the director of Racing and Breed Development. So Jen is my predecessor.
12: All right. So, and this is Jennifer Tuttle right here. Yes. And she is the director of the Racing and Breed Development Indiana Horse Racing Commission. That's a full-time gig too, right?
11: Yes.
12: How does one go about getting these gigs? I don't see them posted. I mean, you just have to be a horse lover in general, I guess,
11: well,
12: right?
11: Well, you have to. So we hire lots of people that did not grow up in the horse racing industry. So people have to love horses because ultimately anybody involved in this industry loves horses. So, you know, a lot of people get agribusiness degrees from Purdue. We have a lot of Purdue grads on our team, which – I'm an IU grad, so, you know.
12: No, but, yeah, but, I mean, you do have a national championship
11: yes,
12: in football.
11: Yes, we do.
12: Oh, yeah.
11: We do. So we
12: and
11: have
12: then
11: a lot
12: the
11: of...
12: Purdue people had to deal with the new athletic director and saying so, yeah. But anyway.
11: So, but people come to us, you know, our jobs get posted on the state job bank and stuff, and we hire, you know, employees. Jen came to us in another position 6 years ago.
13: Yeah.
11: Six That's years beautiful. Ago, mm-hmm. She grew up in a horse racing family, so she came, you know, not the route that most people in our industry do. I came from a horse racing family, never thought I would work in horse racing, but ended up in it. So, but we have a lot of people on staff that just generally like horses. They show horses or barrel race or something along that lines. And a horse is a horse, and it translates into racing, and we teach them what they need to know about racing.
12: Jen, what's your job entail?
13: So what I do is I help organize all the county fairs and then make sure we have all the officials, everything lined up for those, and those run smoothly.
12: So do you have to go to all the fairs?
13: I do, yes.
12: Oh, wow, okay.
13: I do. So I have attended almost all of them.
12: I was always going to ask this, too, so you've been at each one. Not everyone is a county fair. Some are like 4-H fairs, are they not? Or are they all? Because I'm from Greene County. Mm-hmm. And I thought the Greene County one was just a 4-H fair. I never thought it was a full-blown fair.
13: Not all of them are horse racing.
12: I don't know what that means, but I just always noticed
11: that. Not all of them have a horse racing.
13: Right.
11: There's only 9 county fairs that have horse racing left.
12: Okay, so 9 of those. Do you know them off the top of your head?
13: I know most of them. Yes, I could
12: probably
13: pull them out.
12: Okay, let's hear those counties.
13: All right, you got Corydon, you've got Connersville, Converse, Shelbyville.
12: Okay, I'm thinking, so Fayette... I was going to go with county here. Hold on.
13: That's a
11: Miami.
12: What is Corydon is not Jefferson. What is Greg Rachel is going to be?
13: Harrison.
12: Fayette. Huntington would be Converse, right?
11: No, Miami.
12: Miami is Converse?
13: Yep.
12: What?
11: Miami County Agricultural Association.
12: Fucking fourth grade local geography right here. Thanks. Thank you very much. I'm sorry to interrupt you.
13: You've got Newton County.
12: Newton.
11: Which is Kentland.
13: Mm-hmm.
11: Frankfort, which is Clinton County.
12: Yes,
13: yep, Clinton County. And then
11: Elkhart County.
12: Elkhart, which is Elkhart?
13: Goshen.
11: Okay. And Noble County, which is Kendallville.
12: Okay. So those are the only ones that still...
11: have harness racing.
12: Okay. Now, are you trying to grow that, or is it just...
11: We've got a pretty good circuit with what we have. So, you know, dollars-wise, we're not actively trying to grow it, but if somebody was interested, we'd certainly look at it. You know, you have to have a half-mile track. So that's kind of an impediment to some places if they don't have it. So.
12: All right. That makes a lot of sense.
13: And they get about 30 days of racing from June
11: at the county fairs
13: to August. So that keeps them pretty busy.
12: That keeps you busy, too, right,
13: Very
12: Jen?
13: Very much so,
12: right
13: yes.
12: across the board.
13: Yes.
12: Jen and Jessica with us here. We got the Governor's Cup that begins at 5 o'clock. We already see people getting out here and being a part of this right now. This is a pretty big deal out here, isn't it?
11: Yes. Yeah. And people work hard for this. Like, you know, they start racing in June at the county fairs. They get points at each one that they go to. So they're trying to – they earn their way into the Governor's Cup races. So these horses, it's competitive. So to get into those races and – it's their premier event for the fair program.
12: Oh, my God. It is a good time. Now, has the weather
14: has any impact on
11: the weather? Can be troublesome.
14: Yeah.
11: Yeah.
14: So we would like to stay dry.
11: Yes.
14: Here today.
11: Yes. So
14: I think we want to stay dry just in general, considering what's transpired in the last week.
13: Lightning.
14: But yeah,
13: we want
14: lightning.
13: Just a big sprinkle a little. That's fine.
14: Yeah.
13: We just don't want
11: we're
13: lightning.
11: Okay.
14: That makes.
11: But it used to be, so they changed this track over a few years ago, and this used to be a clay track.
14: Okay.
11: And so if you got any amount of rain, you were done.
14: Yeah. I had no idea that are there different tracks?
11: Yes,
14: around
11: different
14: the state?
11: Surfaces.
14: So why is there no consistency with that? Does it not matter?
11: It does. So you either have all weather tracks or you have like a clay dirt track.
14: Gotcha.
11: So for standardbreds. So you want the places that race consistently and year round is all weather tracks. Hoosier Park has an all weather track. So, this always used to be a clay track here, and they made the decision a few years ago because of horsemen training here, because people aren't here just for the races.
14: Right.
11: There's horses that are stabled here all year round. So people use this facility year round to train their racehorses.
14: Wow.
11: So they made the decision to make it an all weather track, and it's been a really good decision for the state fair.
14: And we see people going around right now. Are they just practicing? Or?
11: They're going to warm up. So you're going to warm up your horse about an hour and a half before the race. So
14: call
11: you're
14: going to practice. See, I always say practice for anything.
11: Uh-huh.
14: And you call that warming up. And
11: warming
14: soccer,
11: up.
14: It's called training.
11: Yeah.
14: Soccer calls it training. I call it practicing. You call it warming up.
11: It's warming up the day of the race. Throughout, the normal thing that they do daily is training. So they go out and they train. But training then can be broken down to either jogging the horse, which is you're going kind of a slower mile, or you're going a training mile, which training mile, you're simulating a race, and you're going about the same speed you would during a race. So you're trying to get that horse worked down to where you eventually want it to be in a race.
14: I'm assuming Jen's been to so many county fairs this summer that you're probably done with the food at the county fairs.
13: You know, I get that question all the time. What do you eat at the fairs? And a lot of times I do not eat anything because I've grown up with the fairs and everything, and you can only have so many corn dogs.
14: So many corn dogs. I think somebody told me there's a corn dog flavored beer.
13: Yes,
14: out here.
13: I've heard that.
14: There's zero way in the world I'm drinking that. Wait, a corn dog? How would you have a corn dog flavored beer? Does it talk like you get the hot dog flavor in there too?
11: I don't know.
13: That water? I don't know. It doesn't sound.
14: That doesn't sound great, does it? I'm not selling the hot dog flavored beers out here by any stretch. I don't think. All right, so this is the culmination starting at 5 o'clock.
11: Yes.
14: All right.
11: Eight races. They're all Governor's Cup championships. They're all either two-year-old or three-year-old races. And
14: cool.
11: We have a equal amount of trotters and pacers. So
14: I'm learning as we go along.
11: You know
14: right
11: the difference between
14: too.
11: A trotter and a pacer?
14: You better tell me because I sure
11: better?
14: As hell don't. Yeah.
11: So pacers, both sides of their both of their legs on one side move at the same time. So your right front and your left front are going to go forward at the same time, and then the opposite. So they're going to move that way. A trot is a diagonal gait, so you're going to go opposite. So your right front is going to move at the same time as your left hind leg is going to move forward. So sidewinders. Trotters typically wear hobbles. So if you see a horse warming up and it's got these loops around their legs, that keeps them on gait. That helps them stay on gait.
14: Huh.
11: So
14: I would not have known that.
11: Yes. Trot is the more natural gait, but typically, and a horse is usually bred to be a trotter or a pacer. You sometimes get a little bit of crossover, but it's usually like your bloodline, you're going to be a trotter or a pacer. So.
14: All right. Well, I can't wait for this to take place.
11: A trotter that just went past us.
14: I've been to, obviously, Hoosier Park before and seen it, but I don't know if I've ever really truly known. I've actually been riding with one, too.
11: Yes, that's
14: which is
11: exciting.
14: Quite the experience. But
11: they get going pretty fast.
14: I don't know if I knew the background of it right there. So,
11: yep.
14: Jessica Barnes, the Assistant Executive Director of the Indiana Horse Racing Commission.
11: Yes.
14: And you have her former title, right,
11: yes,
14: Jennifer? Jennifer Tuttle right here is the Assistant Executive Director of the Indiana Horse Racing.
11: No, nope. Director.
13: Director.
14: Yes.
11: Racing.
14: Director.
11: Racing.
14: I say director?
11: Yeah, you said. I think you gave her my title.
14: Did I really?
11: Yeah, she
14: well,
11: did. That's okay.
13: I don't want that one.
11: We all work together.
14: We just all work together
11: we
14: right here.
11: We all work together.
14: Hey,
11: so.
14: You guys are awesome. Thank you for clarifying
11: thank you
14: all
11: for
14: this
11: for
14: because
11: coming.
14: I don't know a lot about it.
13: So. Well, we're glad to have you out here, and we'll continue to have you out here each year if you'll come.
14: I will say this. I have learned a lot from Tony Renz.
13: Tony's great.
14: Yes, Tony.
13: Tony's great.
14: And I know you guys are fortunate to be around that dude every day. He is multifaceted, too, which is also good.
13: Yes.
14: Good to see you, Jessica.
13: You too. Thank
14: Jennifer,
13: you.
14: Jennifer, good to see you. Good to meet
13: nice
14: you, too.
13: Nice to meet you as well.
14: All right. Hey, we're live at the Indiana State Fair. We shall return coming up, and we'll get more into the Tyler Warren. I'm going to try to get Tyler Warren in an update from Tyler Warren out of Westfield a little bit earlier today. He goes down in that workout, that practice in Westfield, the drop light a little bit earlier today with what was reported as a groin injury. We'll get the latest on his status. DJ Giddens as well coming up. I mentioned John Nolan with the fever. Fever, a road winner last night, and continue to pour it on offensively. John joins us in the 5 o'clock hour. And because AAA is so significant here at the Indiana State Fair, my good friend the Prez, Matt Goins, has offered up concert tickets. I'll tell you what that show is coming up. And we also have a show at Everwise, Kansas and Deep Purple tickets to give away for next Monday. Obviously, stay right there. We'll come back with you the latest on that and then some. And a significant injury, by the way, within the AFC South. That involves the Houston Texans and their wide receivers. That also coming up. Stay right there. It's 93.5, 107.5, The Fan.
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0: So, back at the Indiana State Fair, the Governor's Cup gets started here at 5 o'clock. Jennifer and Jessica just with us. Tony Renz a little bit earlier, too. John Nolan, the voice of the Fever, is going to join us coming up at the 5 o'clock hour. Fever on the road to Dallas now. A quote or two from Sophie Cunningham. We'll get to, she had 13 last night, and the Fever getting past Toronto on the road with another incredible offensive effort. We will check the condition of Kelsey Mitchell as well, who's had a similar situation, quote, getting overheated in a game a year ago, if you remember. We'll get back to that coming up a little bit later on. Here's the latest, by the way, Colts tight end Tyler Warren. They've got the get-togethers before they play preseason game 2 coming up on Saturday against Atlanta. I'll be up there tomorrow in Westfield, the drop light, for the second of a pair of tandem get-togethers with the Atlanta Falcons. I'll be up there with DeForest Buckner tomorrow. I'm going to try my damnedest to get Keenan Allen on the show tomorrow as well. Tomorrow is going to be his first day of practice after he officially signed today with the Colts. So we shall see about that. But the story today was tight end Tyler Warren leaving practice. It was an apparent groin injury. He is now back, according to Stephen Holder of ESPN, with his teammates on the sideline, still in uniform, no helmet, which obviously his day is over. But that is a story with a groin situation, of which we shall continue to follow. Meantime, on the Andy Moore Automotive Group hotline, you know him very well, the actor, the comedian. He's been a part of this show in the past. He's been in Indy in the past. And he's going to be here coming up this weekend at Helium Comedy Club. Anchorman, both Anchorman efforts and a variety of films. David Koechner, who is kind enough to join us now, is going to be in Indy this weekend. He's on the Andy Moore Automotive Group hotline, joining us here on the ride with me, JMV. Hey, David, welcome back to Indianapolis this weekend. I'm assuming you'll be here at some point, my friend. It's great to have you back on the show. How are you?
18: Champ here. I'm all about having fun. You know, get a couple cocktails in me. Set a fire in someone's kitchen. Head down to SeaWorld, take my pants off. I'm well, but you and I just had a snafu for about a half an hour. Recently, my computer got wet, so the keyboard's not working. Then yesterday, I was doing a podcast, and I had just set my phone up on a stick over there, and they asked that I turn it sideways. And it wasn't doing it because I didn't realize I did that on the face of it. So I had these people guiding through all the settings, and someone suggested something I don't even know it was, but it took over my phone.
0: That's okay, man. Listen, we know you're always good for it right here. I was hoping you were going to go with some barbecue and some sex, but you went the other direction right there. That's good. That's okay, though.
18: That's a different one, sir. This is you, me, and you. What do you think we're going to do? Have some chicken, maybe some sex. You know, see what happens.
0: Oh, you go the chicken. It's not barbecue. It's chicken. See,
18: well, that's a different move.
0: You still have the lines down, man. I forgot the lines. See, I would be problematic trying to be an actor. I would have to call for my lines all the time. I mean, all the time.
18: Well, it all has to do with desire. Do you want to be an actor?
0: No, I don't think I could do it. It's weird. I have these really strange kind of mannerisms when I get on camera that I don't notice, like kind of herky-jerky motions, and I don't know what that's about. I guess it's just me in general. I don't think I could ever be coached out of that.
18: What I heard you say was you weren't conforming to other people's norms, and you just were being you, and somebody was like, oh, you can't do that. Yes, you can. It's you. But it also, if it's not a passion, it's okay. Don't do it.
0: No, well, it would be fun as hell and a passion. My problem is, because I'm assuming when you're in front of the camera, you are taught to act like the camera isn't there. And I've tried that. I've tried that from the Brady Bunch and, you know, the whole everybody in their underwear scenario to acting like the camera's not there. But I always end up with my mannerisms, David, acting like the camera's there. I can't, again, be coached out of it. I don't think I'd be a good actor.
18: You keep looking at the camera.
0: Yeah. I mean, I have one in front of me. Like, everywhere I go now in the world, there's a camera on all of us now. And I can't get around that. I think that'd be problematic for me.
18: Hey, I might make you a special individual.
0: Yeah.
18: You're not conforming.
0: Well, I mean,
18: whatever else you're doing. You're a different path.
0: Yeah. It's weird because you and I both are from an era in which we didn't have to worry about cameras like we do today, too.
18: It's terrible. But there's not one way to do things. You know?
0: No,
18: there's
0: that's entirely true right there. Yeah, I was going to ask you this. This is David Koechner. He's going to be in town this weekend, the actor, comedian at Helium Comedy Club. I would invite you. He's a great dude to go out and see him.
18: Great.
0: I wanted to ask you this. Second city in Chicago. And with that, and I think, what's the other place? The Olympic comedy troupe that you were a part of? Yeah. How much of that set you up to get you to where you are today, David?
18: All of it. It's 100% responsible for my success. I happen to be in Chicago. So think of it this way. When I'm 13, SNL's on. I'm from a town of 2,000 people. My parents didn't like any edgy TV. So I made the decision in my mind, I'm going to be on SNL. And do you know who I told? No one. I didn't tell anyone. I kept it. No, I didn't know how to go there. There's no internet. There's no books. So by the time I was in college, all the books about backstage at SNL, the John Belushi book, came out. Then I went, oh, they're all with the second city. How do you do that? So me and a buddy went up to Chicago, saw a show. Now, here's how tipped and I am. Back then, they had comment cards to give the address. So I had with me a golf pen and a matchbook. So I'm going down these stairs in this poster, and I keep looking up at it, and I'm surreptitiously writing down the number. But because I'm from a small town, I'm expecting someone to tap me on the shoulder and go, why are you writing that down? You know what I mean?
0: But nobody did.
18: Because
0: nobody.
18: I don't know. No, of course they didn't. I allowed my fear to rule that moment. Because I was trying to conform to what I thought people's norms were. And you know what I should have said? I didn't have that language then. You count 3 seconds. Look at them. But don't say anything. Then they'll ask you again. And you say, why are you asking? I don't have to explain myself.
0: I'm trying to learn this, David, right now. This is a hell of a learning experience for me right
18: here. You develop small habits.
0: Yeah. That is so true. I think that's part of it, too. I'm a very high-energy guy, so I go at it pretty hard. And sometimes I feel like when I talk over people, that's part of the reason why. So taking a breath and a pause, it would be good.
18: We do the same thing. So we have to write down the things that we feel would make us better soldiers or humans in the conversation. Because that is breaking the norm of the barrier. That's very frustrating. So we have to remind ourselves, what I'm going to do today is pause often. And I'm going to be you've heard of the Stoics? Marcus Aurelius?
0: Huh. Oh, yeah. Okay.
18: If you look at the seven most important principles of the Stoics, you'll have that. One of the biggest one is never be overheard complaining to yourself or anyone else. Get that habit. And for you and me, it's this. You have two ears and one mouth for a reason. You know what that is?
0: Yeah. What is
18: listen
0: that?
18: Listen more than you talk.
0: Yeah.
18: Here's the thing.
0: Yeah.
18: Here's where this stems from. You and I are both bright, but we grew up in a childhood where we didn't conform to the norms, and so they thought, well, we're not doing it the way that we should, so he's a problem, right? And so we tried to participate in the way they do it. And it's confusing for us because that's not the way we do it. So now what we do is you do these habits. If I'll ask, let's say you had ice cream late at night, last night, right? And I go, why'd you do that?
0: Right.
18: Why'd you do that? Is it your responsibility to explain yourself? Do it to me.
0: Yes.
18: Oh, I had a bowl of ice cream last night.
0: Well,
18: do it to me.
0: Why'd you have a bowl of ice cream? Why'd you have a bowl of ice cream last night?
18: In my head, I'm thinking one, two, three. Why are you asking?
0: See, the problem I have with this, David, is like, and I do radio, and we're told that dead air is a bad thing. So I have to fill up 3 hours of what I feel is always talking. And I think sometimes that could be viewed as a detriment in regular society or in the form in which you're talking about it acting. Does that make sense?
18: So yeah, that doesn't work there because that's a different craft. So it doesn't apply to your job. But a little thing you can do is someone wants you to engage in your thought process of something you just said. And you can go, what I heard you just say was, why did they go off and do that? Is that correct? Why are you asking?
0: Right. Yeah. All right.
18: What would you like
0: to talk
18: about?
0: That's a hell of an exercise. That's a hell of an exercise you presented to me right here. It's a habit, according to David Koechner, right there.
18: Yes. And for you and me, it's a real challenge.
0: Yeah. It's an exceptional challenge to me. Now, are you a sports fan? You were as champ. I know you're a sports guy. Are you a sports fan in general? And I'm assuming a Kansas City Chiefs guy.
18: Yeah, I'm a big football guy. My boys like the NBA. And I'm from a small town in Tipton. We didn't get any hockey games. I didn't see hockey until I moved to Chicago. And heck, I was about to curse. I was 24.
0: Huh.
18: So it didn't hit me. It's like I had football and I just wasn't interested. But I know people that love hockey are like, it's the greatest. It's the fastest sport there is, except for NASCAR, of course.
0: I consider this, that you're from Tipton, Missouri, and I figured you were a Chiefs fan, considering Paul Rudd, big Chiefs fan, Jason Sudeikis, big Chiefs fan, and I felt maybe you fell into that particular football category.
18: I've been a Chiefs fan since I was 10. My older cousins were football fans. We're in my grandmother's room, living room. It is the longest football game in history. I think it might be surpassed now. It's Miami versus Kansas City. There's, I think, 5 seconds left. It's the Dolphins. I think it is the undefeated season. And so we're going to win. It's the longest football game in history. Eddie Podolak had 428 all-purpose yards because he ran back punts and he ran back kickoffs. And he was a slot back and he was a receiver. 428 all-purpose yards. Anyway, so I was sitting there at 10 with my older cousins. If you remember, I don't know if you had older cousins. There's that thing like, I want to hang out with the old boys. They're our blood. So it felt really good. And so I've been a Chiefs fan since I was 10. I waited 50 years for a Super Bowl. So I don't want to hear any belly aching from anybody out there. Nobody started hating the Patriots until they won their ninth Super Bowl.
0: That's hey, David, that's what happens, though, when you're successful. Everybody hates you. The Colts had that with Peyton Manning here. They were so successful, he was on all the commercials, and then they became a hated team because of that. That's what comes with success.
18: Right. So, rather than be arguing, I would say, you identify the emotion. You sound pretty upset about this.
0: I'm not. I'm far from it. No, I was just trying to dive into your fandom right there. Oh,
18: not you, but you presented to me a particular problem I suffer from.
0: Are you trying to teach me something again, David?
18: I'm trying to avail you to habits that relieve us from the way we interact with people that frustrates them.
0: Unfortunately,
18: here's the
0: I think
18: deal.
0: I'm very.
18: We have a thought.
0: A very.
18: We're the same girl. You and I are the same girl. Our mind is white hot. It's always going white hot, and when so this our software, it just loads and goes. Our delivery system's bad, so it loads up. And when we have a thought about something we just heard, we feel compelled to say something. And that's frustrating to people. Because our minds are trying to figure out what you said, usually in a definition. Right? So I understand it for me.
0: Hey, David. Hold the phone there 1 second. We got the national anthem playing right here. Let's let this play, and I'll get right back to you, okay? Hold on 1 second.
18: Yeah, I'll put my hat on.
0: 15-second count. Thank you, buddy. Go ahead.

0: There you go. That's our national anthem at the Indiana State Fair. David Kechter rejoins us. Thanks for doing that. I always feel very uncomfortable talking over the national anthem, David. I hope you understand.
1: No, I understand. There are people that are really bothered that you're talking over it. I get it. 100% respect.
0: Yeah. Yeah, thank you, buddy. I appreciate that. Hey, I do have to run, but Helium Comedy Club at Indy this weekend. I want to get you people down there.
1: Yes. Now, here's the thing. I saw a bunch of stuff online. People are worried that George Lopez is canceled. I don't think so. I'm going to do early shows. I was supposed to be in New Jersey this week, but there was a problem with the venue. So Helium was kind enough to give me the early weekend shows. I don't know for sure, but I'm guessing George is going to still do his set.
0: Well, I got you covered. I'm going to send people down to see, and they're going to ask you about your techniques that you're trying to teach me here, okay?
1: Okay. Now, do you find yourself always trying to teach people stuff?
0: I don't. Yeah. I can't teach anybody anything, buddy, to be honest. Well, that's the last thing I can do.
1: Yeah, I'm going to fix it. You know what you ought to do? And then you go, did I ask you? It's better for us to identify their frustration, and then they feel heard.
0: David Kechter, the technique I'm trying to be taught right here. He's on the Andy Moore Automotive Group Highline Helium Comedy Club this weekend. Hey, David, thanks for getting back in with us. I appreciate it.
1: Brother, I applaud you. And I'm not going to be giving my philosophical treatise on how to communicate. That would be a TED Talk. I love you. Thank you so much. God bless you guys.
0: Thank you, buddy. Thank you very much. David Kechter right there in what was just, without a doubt, one of the most awkwardly odd conversations I've ever been a part of in my life. I don't even know where to go.
2: Can we hit a break, John?
0: That was the oddest thing that I've ever been a part of right there. I've been doing this for the better part myself for 21 years now, 22 years. And nothing, and he's been on before. Nothing ever like that.
2: Hey,
0: I don't even know where to begin.
2: Can we?
0: I'll be honest with you. I don't know what he was talking about half the time.
2: All right. Can we break this down to the other side quick? Because I have a lot that I want to say, and I can't believe what I just listened to.
0: Did I miss something here?
2: No.
0: All right. Quick break. We'll come back. I don't think I've ever been a part of anything like that before on this show. David Kechter, the actor, comedian, State Fair. Quick break. We'll see if you guys can figure it out for me next.
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1: Size that conversation up. I'm not mad because it's not like I, you know, it's fine. I just don't know with David Koechner what just took place. And you guys don't have any idea either, evidently, at 317-239-1070 or at JMV 1070. You guys don't have any idea. I would suggest this. Go to Helium this weekend, see David Koechner, the actor-comedian from Anchorman, and then ask him what just went, because I don't know. And then the national anthem playing in the middle of it was just something that I've done this again for 22 years, and I've been put in a lot of different situations. That was a first, and you don't often get a lot of firsts when you do it as long as I've done this. That was a first right there. So if anybody can figure it out, if anybody has an idea, I'm not mad. Again, I'm not mad at it whatsoever. I just need to try to maybe a little bit better understand what I just went through. Just out of curiosity. All right, quick break. We'll come back. We got John Nolan coming up, the voice of the Fever, and a lot more from the Indiana State Fair. And the Governor's Cup is underway at 5 o'clock. And if you have any idea what clearly I do not know, you can help us out next. 93.5-107.5 The Fan.
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4: Misunderstanding. People were saying that David Koechner, Bill G said, was he purposely being a jackass? He wasn't. He wasn't at all. He was trying to be fun. Now, we'll say this, that the delay with wherever he was, and if you guys could tell, I was purposely trying to give him some space in the delay. I just didn't know what he was talking about. And I realized at the beginning he was trying to put me through an acting exercise. And that's why I explained to him, you know, I always feel like I need to be filling up space. So I don't pause too much. And it went completely off the rails. I can't say it wasn't in a bad way. It wasn't in a mean-spirited way. And I like the dude a great deal, and I want you to go to Helium to see him. If for nothing else this weekend, when you see David Koechner at Helium Comedy Club downtown, say, so what was all that about? Because then you can relay that to me, because I have no idea. None. David Koechner, and if you want to double back and listen to the podcast again, and if you were watching on the YouTube feed, you saw me going, I have no idea where this is going. And by the way, then smack dab in the middle of the most awkward conversation that you will ever hear, and certainly I've ever been a part of on this show, the national anthem played here. And, hey, Caleb, I had to tell him to be quiet.
5: Hey, and,
4: so the
5: and
4: national
5: that
4: anthem
5: was...
4: played, and he did it. He did
5: he
4: it.
5: Did.
4: He did. He didn't say anything.
5: That was the one thing maybe in the world that could stop that train from moving, and it was the national anthem.
4: My God. And you know what? He didn't say anything during it either. It was. And here's what's going to happen. Like, nobody's going to like it. Nobody's going to like it for the reasons why you should like it. But I think it is going to be one of the most memorable conversations that I've ever had here.
5: It has to be. It's got to live in infamy, man. Like, it's going to go down in history. Where were you during the David Koechner call on the Ride with JMB?
4: Yeah. And I was, like I said, I wasn't angry. There was no anger on either side. I just didn't know where it was going. And then when the national anthem played in the middle of it, I thought, this is the most appropriate thing of all time. And I go, hey. And then when he came back on, he said, well, I know some people get upset about that. So. Oh,
5: that was
4: goodness.
5: Just, I mean, pick your favorite moment. Yeah. I think it's got to be the anthem, but John, that I don't even know. I don't even know. In the podcast description, I was telling you this off air. I'm just going to put, that was one of the strangest interviews this show's ever seen.
4: Well, and you asked me halfway through if I wanted to pull the plug, and I didn't because I thought there may have been like an end game to what he was doing.
5: A payoff.
4: But there wasn't. Yeah, I there wasn't. I thought he was going someplace with it, and he didn't. Which is, it's fine. Again, I want it to be memorable, and it sure as hell going to be memorable right there. That is.
5: You're like taken aback by now. It's like after the fact, and you're just in shock. I could just tell on your face right now. Like, you're kind of just at
4: it
5: a
4: was
5: loss
4: weird.
5: For words.
4: It was incredibly weird right there. And Nick Swardson unleashing on the air was similarly memorable. And you know what? I forgot about that. Nick Swardson came on this show once, and he was comparable to that. That is exactly right. And Rick, I completely forgot about Nick Swardson being on this show once upon a time, and it was kind of like that. I just think there's sometimes where there's a bit of delay and it was confusing. I just think that was something he was trying to have fun with. It was weird, though. It really was. So if you have any ideas, please let me know. I was going to get into, joking around about the Penn State cocaine ring and the fraternity house and all that, but once we got started down that path, I thought maybe I should not go there, and evidently I did not go there. Hey, by the way, speaking of going there, go see him and ask him for yourself what that conversation was all about. He's at Helium Comedy Club this weekend. That is David Koechner. But nah, seriously, Rick, the Nick Swardson conversation of years ago was very similar. Yeah, it was very awkward. Yeah, it was like close to really bad awkward in spots, I think, Caleb, a little bit right there.
5: I thought the most when I knew it was off the rails, the moment I knew there was no coming back is when he told you to say something, you said it,
4: yeah,
5: and then he was like, "So why'd you say that?" At that point, I was like, yeah, this has gotten to a place that I don't even begin to understand.
4: Great. The exercise is what I was going through with David Koechner a little bit earlier. And we're at the State Fair and the Governor's Cup races. They're officially underway. Tony Renz is going to join us coming up in a minute. We got John Nolan, the voice of the Fever, a winner over Toronto last night. John joins us at the bottom of the hour. Latest on Tyler Warren right now. So he goes down in practice an hour ago. Clutching the groin, which I'm glad now I did not bring up in our conversation with David Koechner, clutching his groin. But I will say this, Stephen Holder had him back on the sideline, still in uniform, but holding his helmet, not participating. Now, you don't want to see Tyler Warren is one of those, you don't want to see anybody injured. This team can't deal with really anything, but you sure as hell cannot deal with that. Now, on the other side, Keenan Allen officially signed today. Keenan Allen will start practice coming up tomorrow. I'll be up there coming up tomorrow, hopefully with a hell of a lot less awkward conversation. See, a lot of you are bringing up the Chris Ballard conversation I had a couple of years back at the Combine downtown. But that was just awkward because he doesn't like me. That wasn't awkward for any other reason other than that. This was awkward for reasons that aren't close. But I agree with what you're saying. JMV, this is from Rex. He came on to promote his show. It backfired, and I would not go because he was either drunk or high. I don't think it was either, Rex. I don't want to persuade you not to go with that. I want you to go because I've met him before. He's a great dude. This was just a little bit awkward. Actually, it was a lot awkward. Tyler Warren, a little bit early with that injury. I mentioned, too, DJ Giddens. I said this a little bit earlier. Had been battling a hamstring injury in camp so far. He got out there with individual drills today, then evidently had some sort of aggravation and did not take place in the team portion. So that is going to be a situation to watch. And by the way, too, if you want to double back to something that we talked about yesterday, really at both those positions, tight end with Tyler Warren and DJ Giddens at the running back position, and how Rick Venturi broke that down, please, by all means, double back to that from yesterday in our conversation with Rick at 1075thefan.com. And what he has liked so far about both of those positions. But needless to say, there is zero way in the world this team can lose an impactful player for any amount of time, one like Tyler Warren. When you think about Tyler Warren, he's going to be used in a great number of gadgetry type of offensive plays. We'll see. I thought Stephen Holder kind of broke it down in how he described him coming back to the sideline. That should, in fact, make you feel a little bit better. But that is certainly a story that we are going to follow over the course of the rest of the afternoon. And then when we're up there live at Droplight, Grand Park coming up tomorrow in Westfield, with, I know for sure, DeForest Buckner joining us. Tony Renz rejoins us right now as well. So the Governor's Cup is officially underway right
6: it
4: now.
6: Is, you know, it is. And you were talking to Rick Uppel, the announcer.
4: Yep.
6: And I meant to point this out. That last race, the three-horse, Slick as Silk.
4: I like it.
6: And four, Sassy Cassie. I want you to say those back to back about
4: Slick
6: three times.
4: As Silk and Sassy Cassie. That would be tough. That would
6: exactly.
4: be a tongue twister.
6: Sassy Cassie did win that first race, and that's a young man, Kevin Lambright. His wife is the trainer. Just had a baby not too long ago, and just a real good story right there. So happy to see them win that.
4: How many of these races do we have going on? That was just the first.
6: That was the first
4: many.
6: Of eight. So now you've got the two-year-old Colt Pace coming up next, and that looks to be a real nice race also. You've got a couple heavy hitters in that race, so that's going to be a nice, exciting race there. And then we'll continue with a couple more two-year-olds, and then we go to the three-year-old series.
4: So this this is something that you guys do yearly. Again, explain to the folks out there how all this transpires, and then how, I guess, the owners and those breeders get to this point.
6: So it really all starts at the breeding level, and probably in North America, some of the top breeding is done up in
4: yeah.
6: northern Indiana, up the Shipshawana area, Middlebury area. That's where the breeding starts. They'll have the foals. They'll bring them down as yearlings in October. There's a yearling sale that's held out here at the State Fairgrounds every October. It's about mid-October. I think this year is October 14th, 15th. We'll sell about 600-700 yearlings. The trainers take them back, start prepping them, get them ready to become racehorses. They'll start racing the very first part of June. June the 1st is when the two-year-olds begin to race. These horses here started at the county fair level. They began at Converse June 3rd. We've got nine sites that we race at over the county fair circuit. They gain points as they go along, first, second, third place. Once you get up to this past week, you add all the points up and you take the top horses and you put them in here and let them compete against each other for $25,000 each on the purse. So if you look at these races here, you're going for $200,000 in
4: yeah.
6: purses. Earlier today, we had eight races. They call them the consolation, so that's the back eight. Those went for $10,000, so you had $80,000. So we almost raced here today for almost $300,000.
4: Wow, that's great.
6: Same time, we're racing right now up at Hoosier Park. We
4: yeah.
6: started at 5:30 up there. I think I looked at the purses up there tonight. They're going for $275,000 up there. So you're well over $500,000 just in purse structure right now.
4: That is pretty incredible right here. So you mentioned the race that has been secured here in the state of Indiana here most recently in the last 40 or so hours. What
6: that is
4: that
6: yes. You know, that we got that late on Friday night last week that the Hamiltonian Stakes, which has been held at the Meadowlands in New Jersey since 1981, is going to be brought to Indiana, Hoosier Park, 2027 for a three-year stint. So we'll have it in 27, 8, and 9. That is the biggest race in standardbred in the North America. It's a race for $1 million. Along with that, you have the Hamiltonian Oaks, which that's the same race just for the fillies.
4: Yeah.
6: That race, I believe, goes for $500,000. So we're very excited that Indiana is getting the premier race in North America coming to us, and it shows the growth of our program and of the Midwest and of the state of Indiana. And, you know, we couldn't do it without our legislators. Our legislators come in and they support this agribusiness is what this is. Yeah, it's horse racing, but at the end of the day, it's people out on farms taking care of the equine, people taking care of the hay, believe it or not, shipping the manure. And the manure
4: yeah.
6: goes back to the farmers, and that goes to the fields, and that grows all the crops out there that you see in Indiana. So it touches all 92 counties.
4: Well, and it is something that, at least farming-wise, has been on the decline with the number of farmers we have. So that the agribusiness that you speak of is something that you want to try to grow or regrow, in this case, reestablish to the levels that certainly approaches to where it once was.
6: Absolutely, because the more that grows, the more jobs there are in the state of Indiana. And our partners over in Illinois, they've not seen such good days. Their legislators did not support that agribusiness, and you're down to one racetrack left in the state of Illinois. And so we see an influx of Illinois residents moving to Indiana because this program is as strong as it is.
4: Yeah, it is an amazing thing, too. And I've been around this long enough. And Tony Renz joins us again. He'll join us coming up on Friday, too. Our tavern tour stop will take us to Taylor's up in Ingalls off of I-69, which is going to be outstanding. But I've been around this and you long enough to know that there has been significant growth since you and I have, you know, become friends and colleagues on the air. Significant enough growth to understand how it's working here.
6: Oh, absolutely. John, you and I started, I want to say it was probably 2016. We started doing the race of the day, and that whole goal was just to put a live horse race on air, and that ran for a good 10 years. And in between that, Hoosier Park hosted a Breeders' Crown in 2017 for the first time ever. It had not been back to the Midwest since it was at the Red Mile in Lexington.
4: Yeah.
6: And then we came back in 20 and did it, again in 23. And we're doing this all while watching the Midwest explode between Indiana, Ohio, and Kentucky, and the migration from Illinois and now New Jersey coming down here. This is becoming harness racing Mecca, and we've just got to make sure we keep up with the programs in Ohio and Kentucky, and not just keep up, but surpass.
4: Yeah.
6: We want to stay number one.
4: How do you do that? Yeah, you just make people more aware of its presence?
6: It's making people aware. It's making sure our legislators, the new incoming legislators,
4: right,
6: understand the importance of the program and what protecting. We get about $60 million in purse structure that comes from the two racinos in Anderson and Shelbyville, and we turn that into a $2 billion annual economic impact. What could we do with that if that became $80 million? What can we do with it if it became $100 million? We're showing the return on investment is there.
4: Yeah. Hey, did you catch David Koechner who called in a moment ago?
6: I did catch that. I told you he was a good dude and he'd be memorable.
4: Yeah, you did. Somebody just – this was Anthony. Can we go back and listen? Yes, you can. Caleb, have you put that up there so people can listen?
5: Do you want me to just –
4: 107.5thefan.com?
5: I'll probably just title it David Koechner joins for one of the weirdest interviews in show history. That's what I'll title it.
4: Easily. So 107.5thefan.com. Anthony says, I feel like he said, let me put my hat on, not let me take my hat off for the national anthem. I could be wrong. That's 100%, Anthony, what he said. Yeah, it's 100% what he said. We're trying to figure out exactly what was going on in that dynamic
6: does,
4: right
6: does
4: there.
6: Does that become a part of your walk-in music when the show begins? Maybe a little snippet from the Dave Koechner?
4: Well, it was hard to follow. And that's the one thing. It's one thing to have, like, he wasn't, somebody had mentioned some of the odd interviews that have taken part on this show in the past. Nick Swardson, the actor-comedian, was incredibly odd. And they were probably for similar reasons. Adam Schefter was really odd and awkward because he doesn't like me and I don't like him, and that was bad, but I guess good in a bad way.
6: Right.
4: I thought Chris Ballard going back about 3 years, that was odd / awkward because he, like Schefter, doesn't like me. So I think those are common themes right there, but...
5: John,
4: that was just kind of weird.
5: Hey,
4: yes, Caleb.
5: I clipped up the part where he says, can I put my hat on? Can I play this real quick?
4: So this is, well, I don't want to make fun of the whole thing here. But Anthony asked, because, all right, let me explain the dynamic here. So as we're racing, going race number two right now here after 5 o'clock for the Governor's Cup, David Koechner, the actor, was on the show a little bit earlier, last hour, if you missed any of it. He's going to be at Helium Comedy Club this weekend. And part of what was the most incredibly awkward interview of my 22-plus years of doing this was the fact that the national anthem here at the Indiana State Fair played or started right in the middle of it. And Caleb, this is what transpired. Hold the phone there 1 second. We got the national anthem playing right here. Let's let this play, and I'll get right back to you, okay? Hold on 1 second.
7: Yeah,
4: give me
7: put my hat on.
4: 15-second count. Thank you, buddy. Go ahead.
8: And the Rockets.
9: As they approach the half-mile mark,
4: that was awkward, all right, right there. That was awkward. Now, the national anthem would have had to have started right center cut or middle of that bad boy.
6: It's all about timing.
4: Man. You know, it's funny. The one thing about doing this, as long as I've done it, the ones that are like that are always going to be the most memorable.
6: Yes.
4: They are. I mean, we have good ones like, you know, we have good ones with you all the time, and we'll have good ones coming up on Friday when we're at Taylor's. Great ones yesterday with Rick Venturi, who's also great. But, you know, this was going to be memorable for a different reason. But I'm glad that it wasn't contentious. It wasn't argumentative. And it wasn't like the bad interviews in my past always has me probably behaving a little bit like a jackass. And that wasn't the case right there. It was just kind of awkward.
6: Yeah.
4: For awkward sake.
6: Well, like you said, there's a delay in his also. It sounded like.
4: Right. That's weird. Now, what happened just before us here? We just. Race number two.
6: That was race number two. That was 2 year old Cope Pace. So those are youngsters coming around, but they did really well. Six, J.K. Babar is the one that won that. I think I heard it was a minute and 55, which that's pretty darn quick out here.
4: That's, can I say, picking them up?
6: That's picking them up and putting them down.
4: Right here, too. Hey, we got to hit a break. John Nolan's going to join us coming up on the other side. Remind people about Friday, me and you and Brent.
6: Friday, 3 to 6 out of Taylor's, right off I-69. I believe that's exit 214 in Ingalls. It's a great place to go. The food is fantastic. The drink is even going to be better. But you got JMV there and Brent Hoverson.
4: It's going to be a great
6: time. Oh, my Lord. And it's right down the street from where I live. Oh,
4: yes.
6: I'm coming in.
4: And it is not a new place.
6: Nope.
4: But it is an awesome place. And if you know Taylor's, they have a variety. I think they're actually going to pop one open coming up here in Carmel at some point, too, from what I've heard as well. I know Kyle and the gang are awesome at what they do, and that's going to be us coming up on Friday.
6: Yeah,
4: Tavern Tour Stop at Taylor's. All right, Tony's going to sit tight. We'll come back with him and John Nolan on the other side. I think I'm going to get a live look as well, or in this case, a look and a hear for you. From Droplight up in Westfield with Hagen to Fox 59, that latest on Tyler Warren's groin injury, DJ Giddens, his hamstring injury, and that first of two get-togethers practice-wise with the Falcons leading up to the preseason game two on Saturday with the Falcons and the Colts. All that and more still to come. Some concert tickets to give away as well. You guys sit tight for that. Don't go anywhere. It's 93.5-107.5 The Fan.
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4: Hey, welcome back to the State Fair. Governor's Cup going on right now. I should mention, too, because there's been a lot of speculation regarding LIV Golf and whether or not it will continue after this weekend at Chatham Hills in Westfield. CEO Scott O'Neill confident that LIV Golf will continue as it attempts to remake itself amid present financial hurdles and no funding from the Public Investment Fund of Saudi Arabia beyond this season. Now, it is in Westfield, as I mentioned, coming up later on this week. And one of the reasons why people thought it was all going to fall apart is because it had scheduled a concert that it had canceled. But their CEO suggests he is confident that it continues. He said, don't bet against us. I would bet against it. Firmly bet against it. I mentioned, too, we'll get to Matt Taylor coming up at the top of the hour. Our Colts update is going to be live today with me and the voice of the Colts, Matt Taylor. From the Texans camp today, Jaden Higgins torn ACL. According to a report, he would be out for the season. So, obviously, that is not good for the wide receiving core down in Houston. And we'll get the latest on the groin injury to Tyler Warren, the Colts tight end up at Colts camp a little bit earlier today. That of DJ Giddens, too. That and more coming up. Tony Renz, one final time. I know you're going to bail here. So the Governor's Cup continues here at the State Fair, and you and I and Brent coming up on Friday.
6: Friday at Taylor's up in Ingles. Looking forward to that. We've got racing tonight at Hoosier Park, tomorrow night at Hoosier Park, Friday and Saturday. You know, we're in the middle of the championship meet. Yesterday was day 100, a 160-day meet. Come out and see us. Got a lot of good racing coming up.
4: Friday, my brother. I can't wait for it.
6: Absolutely.
4: Thank you, pal.
6: Hey, thank you guys, John.
4: Tony Renz right there. He rejoins Brent Holverson and I coming up on Friday. Meantime, on the Andy Moore Automotive Group Hotline, he is the voice of the Fever. Nice win on the road last night in the midst of a road swing, in fact. John Nolan joins us. Hello, John. How are you?
0: JMV, I am good. I'm joining you from the streets of Dallas, where the odyssey is continuing for the Fever. If you can't hear me too well, or if you hear too much street noise, let me know. Would have been smart if I had packed the headphones here on this trip outside, but alas, thanks for having me.
4: Let me tell you this. There's no way in the world this will be as awkward as my conversation with David Koechner, the actor from Anchorman, a little bit earlier. So I think you're all good. You can basically do anything right now, and nothing will be in that category.
0: Should I start saying whammy or something, though? Talk about how much I love lamp?
4: Well,
0: I'm actually in front of a big lamp right now.
4: Yeah. Yeah. You can do a lot of things and not get close to the awkwardness of that a little bit earlier.
0: I will go make sure to catch that one on the podcast then.
4: Yeah, we'll have to figure some things out for real. That is John Nolan with us. Hey, first things first, you know, Kelsey Mitchell obviously in the midst of an MVP race right now, and the Fever are playing as well as they have all season, but obviously overheating was a part of what we witnessed last night. Anything latest-wise on the guard of the Fever?
0: I think the game status report for everyone should be coming out in the next half hour or so. But, yeah, I'm going off what Coach White told us post-game last night where, you know, overheating. If anyone caught on the TV broadcast, I know Caitlin pointed out how warm it was. And this is actually the third time in the last four games that the Fever have been playing in a building that was probably hotter than it should have been. But, yeah, optimistic that for Kelsey, there won't be any carryover, but we'll get our status report coming up soon.
4: Let's, John, get into the hotness of the buildings here. Is it because it is packed, or are teams not paying their energy bills to? I mean, we're in a spot to where you have AC. These are state-of-the-art buildings. This is not like the Boston Garden in 1983, so why all the heat?
0: Good question. I'm not typically a conspiracy theory guy, but I'll tell you that in Atlanta on Sunday evening, I actually did hear from facility staff that the air conditioning was malfunctioning. I could tell by their body language that it was a rough day for them. That was not a preconceived plan to conspire against the Fever. Last night, I don't know, Scotiabank Arena opened in 99. It's kind of a little bit of an outdated building. The Tempo don't normally play there. I guess they don't often. Yeah, they're not usually hosting 19,300 for basketball games in the summer. So I don't know what the issue was there last night. But it is puzzling. Minnesota earlier this month was another one where it felt warmer than it probably should have been.
4: That's John Nolan, voice of the Fever. So I'll go ahead and attempt a conspiracy theory right here because I like them. I don't often believe in them. But I like to talk about them a great deal. This is a fast-paced offense that everybody defensively would love to slow down. Is this a measure and a means in which you think other teams are on the road for the Fever trying to slow them down offensively?
0: You know what? I think the WNBA has had enough headlines this year that I won't touch that one. But obviously, it's something that winds up affecting both teams. And so, yeah, you know, going back to that game in Atlanta on Sunday, it seemed like Angel Reese was as winded as anyone with how warm it was. So, no, I don't think that this. But, yeah, to your point, again, as a reminder for folks to appreciate this Fever team, it is an offense like the WNBA has never seen before, averaging better than 96 points a game. No one's ever scored more than 93 a game before. You got Caitlin and Kelsey basically set new records every time out. So, yeah, teams definitely are trying to figure out a way to slow them down, but no one has really effectively pulled it off yet. Kelsey last night still with 29 points, even if she was limited to 24 minutes.
4: John, how in the world, though, with facilities, I don't care if it is 20 years or so old. I mean, it's AC. Come on. It's have people standing by. This is a professional league, and it's not like it was back in the day. So that to me is a little bit hard to understand. AC malfunctioning, no AC, not enough, not being used to 19.3 in your building. That is all a little flimsy to me.
0: I'm not going to disagree with you. I'm not going to disagree.
4: Yeah, it's John Nolan is with us. Unprecedented offensive prowess from this backcourt. And certainly this team offensively playing as well as it has all season long. What has brought all this together?
0: I'm sorry, JMV. Can you repeat that question?
4: Yeah. What has brought this level of unprecedented offense of the WNBA with this group all together this season?
0: A key piece would be the health and continuity. You know, Caitlin, obviously, everyone knows, missed most of last year, and then it was a little bit stop and go the first month or two this season. So I think the fact that they have been able to continue to build, I know when you've had Debbie Antonelli on, she's used the term layering, adding layers to what they're capable of offensively and defensively. And, you know, one of those extra wrinkles, or a couple, you know, ones that stand out on the offensive side, the fact that Aaliyah has turned into a premier shooter, the fact that Caitlin is taking what the defense gives her. So of late, that's been becoming pretty lethal in the mid-range. So just the fact that no one's complacent and continues to add what they're doing, and the fact that Kelsey Mitchell has just become completely unstoppable.
4: Well, there's no doubt about that. John Nolan, voice of the Fever, kind enough to join us. He is on the Andy Moore Automotive Group hotline. The Fever over Toronto last night, and you get more of the Fever, obviously, and what they've accomplished during this run, too. And I think that the insertion of Timpson into the starting lineup during these times as well, that's so paid off for Stephanie White and company.
0: Yes, in multiple ways, because obviously KK continues to emerge and you can just see her starting to gain confidence and be more aggressive and go to the basket with conviction. And then, I mean, what she does offensively is just a bonus, because her real value is her rebounding and her defensive versatility, guarding, you know, every player on the other team, point guard through center. And then also give credit to Monique Billings, who's doing a solid job coming off the bench as the backup five compared to when she was starting at the four. And the coaching staff had kind of crunched the numbers and determined that, you know, Monique's better playing the five rather than as the four alongside Aaliyah Boston. And, you know, she's been a real professional about the change in her role here at this point in her career. So, yeah. Credit to everyone from the coaching staff for making the midseason move and then the way that the players have responded.
4: So John Nolan, voice of the Fever. Fever back at it. That's coming up tomorrow night. They're on the road in Dallas. And then Saturday, Sunday, back-to-back, 22nd, 23rd at New York, and then at Chicago. We know with that last win over Dallas that the Wings were compromised, without a doubt. Are they going to be healthy coming up tomorrow night, or at least more firing on the cylinders that they normally would like to see?
0: Yeah, so of note, Jessica Shepherd, who has become one of the top forwards in the WNBA, started in the All-Star game. She was out with an ankle injury and missed that game at the Fieldhouse last week, but in their game since then, she returned. Now, some news that actually just broke in the last hour or two is that AZ Fudd, a fellow cottage cheese enthusiast for you, JMV,
4: yes,
0: the number one pick in the draft out of UConn, She has been ruled out for the season with a knee injury. So AZ Fudd as a rookie, not quite the same impact as Olivia Miles with Minnesota, but Fudd was coming along well. She won the three-point shooting contest at All-Star Weekend and had turned into a starter for them. So that is a blow for Dallas. They'll obviously continue to be without her then for this game tomorrow. But yeah, I think for the Fever, it's going to be challenging, not only because they're on this arduous road trip. It's a Dallas team that's definitely going to be coming in with some hunger and urgency, as they've been on a skid, but now it'll be their second game with their star Shepherd back. So that'll make it tougher for the Fever than it was last week.
4: And the one thing that I want to see them get better at doing, the Fever still turn the ball over too much.
0: Yeah. Right, and, you know, Caitlin would admit that last night, and it's basically been a repeating pattern for some of these games where the Fever build a comfortable, you know, 15 or so point lead, and then, you know, it's like they're gracious hosts, and they turn it over a few times in a row, and it's like opening the door to welcome the other team back in. So, you know, I've joked it, it's made for some more dramatic finishes, more entertaining broadcasts probably, but, you know, for the sake of the team, that's definitely something they want to rectify. They've shown some progress with that, but yeah, last night was a case where it flared again in the third quarter into the fourth.
4: You know, and how many of those last night were, I would like to call it uncharacteristic, but sometimes it isn't, were completely unforced turnovers, John?
0: Yeah, I mean, Caitlin has a tremendous handle, so yeah, I mean, you had to kind of do a double take when there was the one time where she dribbled it off of her foot, but, you know, again, I think credit to Caitlin for having the mental toughness, and pretty much any time it's come up here where there's been a question about anything, she's been able to address that and improve and get better. Defense, as an example, recently, right? So, you know, I got confidence that in time the turnovers will be cleaned up. I mean, actually, going back to that last game against Dallas on Friday, she had 10 assists, only one turnover. I'd say that's a thing. If you can bottle that up, you know, that only ups the odds for the Fever as title contenders.
4: All right, it's at Dallas coming up tomorrow night. You can catch it right here. John Nolan, the voice of the Fever, on the call. Mick Tidrow has you coming up tomorrow at 7:30. I believe that is a prime video game on TV, if you want to find it there. But obviously we want you to listen right here on the streets of Dallas, Texas. It is the voice of the Fever, John Nolan.
0: Yes, and stay tuned to that Indiana Fever on social media. We're doing what they call the man on the street interviews. Although, guess what? Credit the folks at Dallas for being smart enough to not be wandering the streets when it's 103 degrees outside here. So our Fever digital crew right now, we're wandering the streets trying to find some basketball fans. But, you know, right now people are either working or somewhere where the air conditioning is working, unlike some of these arenas.
4: Well, we'll see. Now, you guys are in American Airlines tomorrow night, right? So, surely,
0: yes, because the wings don't,
4: that AC is going to work.
0: Yes, fingers crossed. The Wings don't usually play there. This season, they actually are going to move all their games there next year. But, yeah, moving it to the building where the Mavs and the Stars in the NHL play. So, yeah, it should be another huge crowd and a fun game. And hopefully a cool
4: John,
0: one.
4: I appreciate you. Yeah,
0: right.
4: No doubt.
0: Thanks,
4: John,
0: Andy.
4: I appreciate you very much. We'll test that conspiracy theory tomorrow night, pal.
0: All right. Hope this wasn't on the Mount Rushmore of awkward interviews for you.
4: Nothing's going to compare to it after the day we've had so far, John. Thank you.
0: All right. Hang in there, man. See ya.
4: It's John Nolan, the voice of the Fever on the Andy Moore Automotive Group hotline. Hey, Caleb, do you believe in the conspiracy theory? That the Heat's being turned up to slow them down offensively?
1: It could be.
4: That would be the ultimate test right there. State-of-the-art American Airlines Arena, whatever that is, in Dallas right there. The home of the Mavericks and the Stars. There's zero way that the AC is going to be broken and needs repaired, or the stadium is outdated and too crowded and you can't get it cooled down enough with so many people in there, right? That's what, three? Did he say three consecutive times on the road? It felt like the Heat has been...
1: Hey, I remember back in the, I think it was 2014 finals, the Spurs were playing the Heat and they made LeBron cramp in game one. So I don't know,
4: yes,
1: man.
4: They
1: it could
4: did.
1: Be a thing.
4: They did make LeBron cramp. That was in San Antonio, right? And it was about 100 and something outside. And they kept the Heat up. So how did back in the day, you watch all these Boston Celtics games in the finals, and they're playing the Lakers, for example. And it's 115 in there, and they're still playing, and everything's all right. Weird stuff. It really is. Hey, I've got tickets to give away. Let's do those right now. Kansas and Deep Purple. That show's coming up on Monday at Everwise Amphitheater, downtown Indianapolis. Number 9 on the text line at 317-239-1070. Number 9 on the text line, Deep Purple and Kansas tickets we will give away. And Matt Taylor and I will converse about a lot of things that went down a little bit earlier today. It is the Colts Daily Update with Matt and I coming up at the top of the hour. We're live at the Indiana State Fair on what has been an incredibly enjoyable Governor's Cup so far, but a bit of an awkward day in the 4 o'clock hour on this show. It's all a part of a day's work. No doubt about it. With Caleb Dan V here, 93.5, 107.5, The Fan.
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4: Governor's Cup, Indiana State Fair on a Wednesday tomorrow. Drop light, Westfield, Grand Park, Colts camp. Day number two, Falcons and the Colts. DeForest Buckner joins us coming up tomorrow as well. Chris Hagan of Fox 59 is staked out at drop light right now. And you had a little bit of drama, I guess, Chris, right a little bit earlier today with Tyler Warren going down.
10: Holy jeepers, John. Was that a nine-minute commercial break? What are they paying you over there? Goodness gracious.
4: Hey, we're trying to support everybody, buddy. We want to support everybody in the station, in the building.
10: We'll just Venmo me $20. Yeah,
4: gotcha.
10: Shane Steichen afterwards said it was growing. I never know how to say that. Growing. But yeah, that's what Tyler is dealing with, and certainly not something you want to see when you think about the injury history this franchise has had, you know, almost yearly, on a yearly basis, when you're only one game into the preseason. But Shane didn't seem that concerned, but he always plays the cards pretty close to the vest. So you hope for the best, and you hope he's got enough work already in the preseason and have him 100% healthy for that season opener against the Ravens.
4: Yeah, that is a have to. That's Chris Hagan of Fox 59 and CBS 4, by the way, now doing work up in Westfield at Colts camp, where we're going to be coming up tomorrow. No DJ Gittens, the backup running back. He'd had a hamstring issue, went out for individual workouts, did not go out there for the team situation. Anybody else besides he and Warren that have injury concerns after today?
10: No, that was all that Shane addressed. And he, you know, it's usually a coach will right away. He only answered when asked about certain players. So maybe there's more to it, but that's what he addressed. And it was, you know, I'm sure you've been talking about this already. We've been hearing about this for days, weeks, if not months, about Keenan Allen, but officially in the horseshoe stable, he was out here today. He talked, and you know, he feels like there's still some tread on the tire, and so do the Colts. So it'll be interesting to see how, you know, what puzzle piece that is, and what it will mean to the, you know, the other members of the receiving corps. When you think about, you go, you know, you got Pierce coming back from the surgery, no Pittman. Now you got a banged up Tyler Warren, so probably the best time to be getting a veteran guy into the fold right now.
4: Yeah, and then you see, obviously there was an injury down in Houston with a wide receiver too, so you get deeper and deeper and some teams get a little bit compromised out of it, and you want to make sure that you solidify the guy that you trust, and that guy all along, evidently, according to Shane Steichen and Keenan Allen a little bit earlier, who said that was his choice to make and Indy was his destination. That all had a good fit, I guess, all along, Chris.
10: Well, it's like this. Imagine, you know, 10 years from now, and they say, you know, John's reaching the end of his line to do a show. He needs a co-host, and they called me up.
4: Yeah.
10: And at first I would say, who? Oh, yeah, John. It'd be one of those things. I imagine the relationship is similar. You have a good working relationship. He's going to jump right in. He knows the playbook. He knows Shane. Shane knows what he can do. So I think it'll be a good marriage. And then you add in the fact what a football IQ Daniel Jones has, and I think this can make for some intriguing things, but particularly on third down, you know, third and goal situations like that. I don't think you're going to see him be a 1,000-yard receiver like he's done so many times in the past. But last year, he was up near 800 yards receiving, 81 catches. I think he had 4 TDs. He played in the playoff game. So you like to think there's still something there. I know as a player, they always believe there's still something there, but you get him out there and don't count on him to do all the heavy lifting, but count on him in some big moments, and I think that would be the intended result.
4: We haven't had you on the air. Now you're doing both CBS 4 and Fox 59, correct?
10: Yeah, that is correct. I've dabbled in CBS 4 over the years since we got that affiliation in 2014, but now full time, as if you were sitting around, if your listeners were thinking, you know what, I need more Hagan. Well, now's your chance, so act now. You'll see me on both sides. CBS, that sports falls at 6:20, and then Fox is at 6:50, so that's no problem. But it gets a little hairy for those late shows. But so far, so good. After we said goodbye to Chris Widlick, we do have a new guy on the roster, Mike Lissette. You'll be seeing him some on. But when it comes to, like, being on both channels every day I'm at work, that'll be me on Fox and CBS.
4: It's Chris Hagan, Fox 59, CBS 4. I will see you up at Drop Light Grand Park coming up tomorrow for my first appearance up there, so you can join me again.
10: It'll be your first and last, John. The end of an era up here. It seems like just yesterday we were saying, wow, this is going to be cool, and now we're saying, draw the curtain. So, yeah, let's go out with a bang tomorrow.
4: We'll do that. Thanks, Chris.
10: All right, Johnny. See you, bud.
4: Chris Hagan, CBS 4 and Fox 59, the Tyler Warren, among other situational updates, and that of Keenan Allen as well. On the Andy Moore Automotive Group hotline, we'll take a break. We'll come back on the other side. I'm going to see if I can find, I got some tickets, I think, other tickets I want to give away to Caleb when we come back. And we have Matt Taylor, the Colts Daily Update, with more on Tyler Warren, I'm sure, and more on that final day in Westfield coming up tomorrow with the joint gatherings with the Falcons and the Colts. I will be there. DeForest Buckner is going to be a part.

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25: We are back. Indiana State Fair for the Governor's Cup. Down the stretch they come. I don't know what race that it is. Am I better than Rick, who joined us a little bit earlier? So, I'm going to tell you what. People get into this thing out here. No question about that going on here at the Indiana State Fair, the Governor's Cup. A couple of reminders, too. We got coming up on Friday, Taylor's Pub Tavern Tour Stop. Going to be in Ingles, me and Tony Renz and Brent Halverson back for that. And we will also tomorrow be for the one and only time and the final time at Drop Light at Grand Park for Colts Camp coming up tomorrow. Final time. So I might have to pour one out coming up tomorrow.

0: Got this reminder too, AAA.com. Up here, where you can go get signed up for AAA. My friend Matt, I've got some tickets I'm going to give away coming up here on the other side. I'm going to let Caleb catch up with some things back there and give some tickets away for a show. But this is a great spot where you can track down our good friends Matt and company at AAA and get yourself signed up for AAA. That is a necessity, no matter what time of year we're talking about. But certainly as we get back into school, and keep in mind, too, the start of the high school football season officially underway coming up on Friday. We've got so much that is going on. I mentioned tomorrow up in Westfield, the Colts camp for us, and DeForest Buckner is going to be a part of the show tomorrow. But then coming up on Friday, when we're up in Ingles at Taylor's Pub, we get you set for preseason game number 2 with the Falcons and the Colts. That's at Lucas Oil Stadium. Touchdown Town for us will be underway, I believe, officially at 10 a.m. coming up on Saturday morning at Touchdown Town as a part of the Colts pregame huddle. But think about that, too. You got the Fever coming up tomorrow night in Dallas. John Nolan joined us a little bit earlier, that podcast at 107.5thefan.com. And then you got the Colts and the Falcons coming up on Saturday. You got the Fever back at it, I believe, later on Saturday night on the road, the 3rd of 4 on the road. That is in New York. And then they go back-to-back. They're going to finish up the road trip in Chicago coming up on Sunday. There is so much going on. And then, as I mentioned, too, you get started with high school football coming up on Friday night. And if you look across the state of Indiana, there are some incredible matchups across the board you're going to find. Brownsburg, LN, and others. That is all to start out your high school football season coming up on Friday night. Bob Lovell, per usual, will join us every Friday. Don Fisher, voice of the Hoosiers, per usual, join us every Friday right here on the Fan Show. And then in the not-so-distant future, after Labor Day and the Labor Day weekend bender at Mystic Waters Campground with Evan Williams, we get started for real. Our locks and our shots. Yet another year with Brent Halverson every Thursday and Bud Light Blue Fridays, where we are giving away Colts tickets once again with Zinc and our friends at a variety of places around Indianapolis, state of Indiana. All that and more just about set to get started. In fact, I can be honest with you, I miss it, and I miss it a great deal. It will be back coming up after Labor Day and the Labor Day weekend bender. Hey, speaking of that, Matt Taylor and I are going to do, and I hope you understand this, Dev, I got to do the Colts Daily Update with Matt coming up here after this. I probably should have told you that, shouldn't I? But hopefully you're okay with that. Dev says, hey, man, I'll keep you plugged in as long as you need. We'll appreciate that. Matt and I are going to combo this thing up coming up when we end the show here and tell you what's been happening around there. And it was a very, I don't want to say dramatic or make too much out of it, eventful afternoon at Drop Light at Grand Park. Injury-wise, the Tyler Warren groin injury situation is going to be certainly worthy to follow, without question. But from what we gather, it sounds like everything is going to be okay. You just don't know how much this is going to compromise him for the rest of training camp. And listen, I know when I talk about injuries with you, the Colts fans out there, and anytime anybody says, hey, don't worry about it, that probably escalates your level of worry. Because if there is anything that you understand as a Colts fan, you always worry about injuries. There's always something to worry about. And it always seems like it is a little bit worse than what you were led to believe in the early stages. So we will follow this story for real. Matt and I had that conversation coming up at the top of the hour. And as of yesterday, it was reported, and today it was put etched in stone, placed in concrete. It is the veteran wide receiver, Keenan Allen, joining the Colts on a one-year deal. And with a past relationship with Shane Steichen, really does make all the sense in the world Keenan Allen's first practice is going to be coming up tomorrow. It'd be great, along with DeForest Buckner, if we can catch up with him. We'll give that the old try and see what happens coming up tomorrow in Westfield. But Keenan Allen, that was made official a little bit earlier today as he met for the first time with the assembled local media. All right, Caleb Zuber is back at the studio. I know we have a couple of more minutes and a little bit of what we do. Normally this is Anything Goes, but we're not going to do the Anything Goes portions of it because I think we already did that. The 4 o'clock hour a little bit earlier. With the response to the David Koechner interview that we had, David Koechner, of course, you go back to Anchorman 2, Saturday Night Live, really good dude. He is a comedian and an actor, had what has been described as, how should I put it, I'll say unique. Most people suggest an incredibly awkward interview, and the most awkward that I've had ever. And I go through the Nick Swartzen, which, as Anthony reminded me earlier, Nick Swartzen, the actor-comedian, that was, at the time, a little bit awkward. This is more awkward than that. The other two that I point out, Adam Schefter and Chris Ballard, you can just tell those guys don't like me. So that's a little bit different. But this was a case of heavy uniqueness or awkwardness earlier today.
1: What a day, man. I can't. That was something that I've never seen before.
0: Awkward and unique with David Koechner. He's going to be at Helium Comedy Club this weekend. Ask him about that if you go down and check him out. More to come. We've got the Colts Daily. Voice of the Colts, Matt Taylor, and I converse. That's next. 93.5-107.5 The Fan.
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3: Obviously, Shane's my guy. We go way back. So having that connection and knowing Shane and being able to come in and plug and play. You know, I've been with Shane since my rookie year. I've known Shane. So, you know, our relationship goes back. And just learning the game with Shane through the coaches that we have, just being able to have similar minds and understand the same type of football.
4: Hey, welcome back. I'm at the Indiana State Fair, and a part of what took place at Drop Light, Grand Park in Westfield, the voice of the Colts, Matt Taylor, joins us. This is a very special Colts update because this duo, this tandem, is coming at you live. Hello, Matt. How are you, pal?
5: I'm good. Driving home from Grand Park right now. A little bit of some late afternoon rush hour traffic, so it's good. And yeah, it's about a two-hour practice today for the Colts and Falcons. Some good work in, which I know we're going to talk about. But all things considered, a physical day and a good day, and they'll wrap it up tomorrow with one last joint practice, and then that'll do it for Colts training camp up at Drop Light Grand Park in Westfield.
4: I'm going to be up there tomorrow, too. I'm going to have to pour one out for Westfield at the end of that show tomorrow.
5: I mean, it is a little sentimental. I mean, the crowds have been great. Yeah. The city of Westfield has just done, I mean, dating back to 2018 when this whole thing started, they've rolled out the red carpet, or the blue carpet in this case, for the Colts. And it is bittersweet, but, you know, we'll have to just sort of savor it all tomorrow and bask in the glory of those beautiful fields there just off 191st Street, and just really appreciate the hospitality and the commitment that Westfield and Grand Park have provided for Colts fans to see the team before training camp the last 7 or 8 years.
4: That is Matt Taylor, who is the voice of the Colts on this Colts Daily Update, saying that he's on the commute home. He's probably sitting someplace during this commute on his way home, but he's kind enough to join us as we duo this bad boy up. I know the major story is that of the injuries today that took place, and I don't know if you have any updates on a couple of different situations here. So before we get to what took place in the practice on the field with the Falcons today, anything as of late on tight end Tyler Warren and the backup running back DJ Giddens, I think, also didn't even get into practice after an individual work in what was described as maybe a nagging hamstring situation. What's the latest on both those players?
5: Yeah, I'm not sure if it was a setback or what, but you're right. It was the only individual today for DJ Giddens, and that was big in and of itself, just his presence out there, because I don't think he's practiced now. I don't know what the number of practices are, but it's just it's now seven, well, actually, it's probably 8, 9, 10-plus days since he's actually participated in a practice. So he was obviously trending in the right direction to suit up today, but I can't tell you what happened. I don't know if it's a re-aggravation of the hamstring or what, but he had to shut it down early, which is disappointing from an individual standpoint for him, because this guy, I mean, you know the drill, John. I mean, sometimes, you know, we always hear the fact that you know, that the best of ability is availability. Well, he just hasn't been able to get out there, and some bodies of work here in Seth McGowan and Ulysses Bentley, especially Bentley, and his propensity and ability to catch the ball out of the backfield is starting to show up. So I don't know if it's completely detrimental for DJ Giddens and ground that he can't make up, but time's kind of running out for him, because we're going into the second preseason game. The third preseason game is next Saturday against the Lions. Shane Steichen's already said that some of the starters are going to play in that game, which would mean less run for Giddens if and when he's available, and if he's hypothetically available to go in that game. You just have some guys taking advantage of those opportunities in front of him, which is putting him even more, you know, further behind the eight ball. So that's a little bit concerning for him. As far as Tyler Warren goes, he had the groin injury. He was running a crossing route in one of those early 11-on-11 periods today. I don't think it's too serious. He kind of tweaked it, stayed on the ground a little bit longer after the play was over and kind of gingerly walked over to the sideline, and some trainers looked him up and down. They put him in a brace, not a brace, but they put him in a wrap during practice. He shut it down after he kind of tweaked the groin, but he took the wrap off pretty soon after putting it on. So, I don't want to give him a diagnosis or anything, but I don't think it's going to be too severe. I don't know if we're going to see him out there tomorrow, but you talk about Daniel Jones, DeForest Buckner, Alec Pierce, Jonathan Taylor. Like, these guys are in their own little class. They're in their own little bubble of guys you want to be extra cautious with and protect, knowing that they've got to be so important and ready to go for week one of the regular season.
4: It's Colts Daily Update. We're live with Matt Taylor, voice of the Colts of JMV. I'm at the State Fair. He is in his homeward bound commute from Westfield and Drop Lie to Grant Park, where tomorrow I'll be there, and DeForest Buckner will join me on the show. Hopefully Keenan Allen could at some point join me tomorrow. I know tomorrow's going to be his first day of practice participation. He's going to be learning on the fly with the Colts. The situation of knowing Shane Steichen from the past, that was made official today, his signing. What type of impact do you expect Keenan Allen to have once he starts getting together with the rest of his offensive teammates for this team coming up this season?
5: Well, there's no reason to think he's going to slow down. I mean, I know he's going into year number 14, and he's going to be 34 or is 34 heading into this season. But, I mean, he's just one of those guys where he steps on that week one NFL game field, and you can just go ahead and feel confident scribbling down, 80 catches for 800-some yards. That's just the kind of the body of work and the consistency that he has shown throughout the course of his career. So he talked today and said that the biggest reason why he's a Colt is because of Shane Steichen. Just that familiarity and their relationship, 7 years with the Chargers, and Shane was his offensive coordinator for 2 years in 2019 and 2020. So, I mean, I think it's an upgrade over the situation the Colts were in terms of a wide receiver standpoint. But the biggest thing that I'm interested in seeing how it plays out is, I think it's going to be an outside receiver for the most part. Shane said they're going to be creative in where they line them up and how they use them. And that goes across the board for all the receivers that they have. But I think for the most part, this is a general statement, but I think for the most part, he's going to be an outside receiver. He'll play opposite of Alec Pierce when he comes back in the offense. But just from a production standpoint and where catches happen, Josh Downs and Tyler Warren and also Keenan Allen, for the most part, they're going to make their catches in the middle of the field and between the numbers. So you got three guys that kind of feast and dominate in the same part of the field, if you will, in the passing game. So Shane's going to have to kind of figure that out and scheme guys open and make sure that all four of those guys are able to complement one another, which I have no doubt that he'll be able to do. It's just now kind of a domino effect, and it's intriguing to me to see what kind of role Ashton Doolin will have. Does Nick Westbrook Akine make the team now, right? I mean, can you keep six receivers? Can you keep four tight ends with Will Mallory having such a great camp so far? Those are now the big questions I have from a roster construction standpoint. Now that Keenan Allen is in the fold, he's going to be a big part of this offense, and he's going to be the third wide receiver. And again, I don't think there's any sort of anticipation of his numbers declining rapidly, because he's just been so consistent from a catch standpoint, consistency, and just the cerebral nature that he has to interpret defenses and with his mind over his body. Again, going into his age 34 season.
4: It's Matt Taylor, voice of the Colts, a part of the Colts Daily Update here on 93.5 and 107.5 The Fan. In a couple of minutes, we have left here on the other side of things, the joint gatherings with the Falcons, back-to-back days, preseason game two coming up on Saturday, beginning with us on the Colts pregame huddle at 10 a.m., leading it up to you guys in the radio booth for that game against the Falcons. Tua and Penix under center. Any look, see any evaluation on the Falcons quarterbacks today?
5: Well, Penix is still coming off an ACL, so he didn't take part in 11-on-11. He did do some 7-on-7, I think. Most of my focus today was the Colts' offensive field, so I'll kind of flip-flop tomorrow and give you a better idea of what happened down there. But Tua was the starting quarterback today for the Falcons, and he threw a pick six to Justin Wally at the end of practice in a move-the-ball period. So that was the bright side, or the bright spot, I should say, brightest spot for the Colts' defense today. But as far as I know, it was a really competitive day on both fields. It was really competitive for the Colts offense against the Falcons defense today. And I think the physicality started off pretty high for Atlanta with some tackles for loss and some sacks, but it didn't take the Colts long to match it. So we'll see how that kind of manifests tomorrow. But I think all in all, it was a pretty standard joint practice, back and forth both ways. It was physical, and you saw the ones both ways getting some really good work and take advantage of the opposing units.
4: All right, make sure I'm right on this. 10 a.m. for the Colts pregame huddle on Saturday morning, and then you guys take it away, countdown to kickoff at noon, correct?
5: You nailed it, brother. First home game since last December. Excited for it.
4: You got it, man. Thanks, Matt. I appreciate you. Safe travels home. We'll see you tomorrow.
5: All right, will do, brother.
4: Matt Taylor, voice of the Colts, Colts Daily Update. Shout out to Caleb Zuber. Thank you guys all for joining us today live from the Indiana State Fair. 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
38: It's time for Fever Weekly.
39: And greetings from Dallas, Texas. It's a road edition of Fever Weekly. I'm John Nolan. Caleb Zuber is our producer back in Indy. Thanks so much for tuning in. We're with you up until 7, as we are at this time every Wednesday during the Fever season. And we come to you this evening after the Fever won last night in Toronto against the Tempo and the Fever's first ever visit to the league's newest market. And Indiana is now 24-12 on the season, up to third in the WNBA standings, and can already clinch a playoff spot tomorrow night against Paige Bueckers and the Wings in Dallas. So coming up on the program, we'll look ahead to that game and also recap last night and, for that matter, the week that was. Since our last episode, the Fever went 3-0 and are now on a 5-game winning streak overall. On Friday at Gainbridge Fieldhouse, Indiana hosted Dallas and defeated the Wings 98-87. The Fever were down 5 late in the third quarter, but found another gear in the fourth. And that was an effort to make amends after falling to the Wings way back on opening day, May 9th. Now, one thing to point out, Dallas was without their all-star forward, Jessica Shepherd, due to injury, but
2: Since then, she played in their most recent game on Monday and is expected to be good to go for tomorrow. Then on Saturday, the Fever flew down to Atlanta, where they played Angel Reese and the Dream Sunday evening. Indiana was down as many as 10 points late in the third quarter of that one, and yet rallied to force overtime and then prevail 95-91. Not only did that victory keep them ahead of Atlanta in the standings, but also earned them a 2-2 split in the season series for any potential tiebreaker scenario. Of course, the Fever are, frankly, just spoiled with their all-league big three of Caitlin Clark, Aaliyah Boston, and Kelsey Mitchell. But beyond them, the headline Sunday was Mikayla Timpson, the second-year forward, scoring a career-high 20 points as she was playing in her home state in front of family and friends. And for KK, her biggest value is really with her rebounding and defensive versatility. She's capable of guarding any opponent from a point guard to a center and everything in between. So the scoring punch, a really nice bonus, especially since she's now in the starting lineup. From Atlanta, the Fever flew up to Canada late Sunday night, really into Monday morning. Had Monday to tune up in Toronto, and then last night, playing north of the border for the first time ever. And in case you missed it, here's how it sounded on our old National Bank radio network.
39: Greetings from Scotiabank Arena in downtown Toronto, where tonight, for the first time ever, the Fever are north of the border to take on the Tempo. Clark inbounds to Mitchell, step back three left side, money. Mitchell left arc, puts the ball through her legs without a dribble, now driving baseline reverse. Oh yeah! Myesha Hines-Allen, who did not play on Sunday, entering the game. Into the paint with it. Outside Mitchell. Step back three over Sykes. Ooh, got another.
6: In her bag.
39: Rebound corralled by Cunningham. Gets it to Harris. Left sideline. Harris up top to Cunningham. Long three. Yes. Mabry swerves it to Rice. Dribbling with the left hand. Blocked by Boston. Fever in transition. Clark left wing. Bounce pass to Boston. AP. Doing it at both ends of the court. The block and the bucket. It's 40-32 Fever with 6:18 to go in the half.
6: What a block. AB said not today.
39: Clark lobs it into Boston between the rings. Angling towards the left elbow. Crossing over. Going right. And scores over Harrison.
6: Barbecue chicken, AB.
39: That does it for the first half at Scotiabank Arena. It's the Fever 57 and the Tempo 49. And the rebound snatched by Hull. Kick is on the left side to Clark. Up ahead, Mitchell. Layup is good. It's 20 for 20. 20 games in a row for Kelsey Mitchell with at least 20 points, tying Asia Wilson for a WNBA record. Boston, quick trigger into Harris. Looking to push. Outlet, right arc, Cunningham. They close out on her. Playing catch with Hines Allen. Sophie for three. Drills it. Billings boards it to the unconscious Kelsey Mitchell.
6: Unguardable Kelsey Mitchell.
39: Left around a Billings screen. Step back. Long jumper. Come on. Come on, Kelsey Mitchell. It's not fair.
6: What is the worst? She's on an island by herself out there.
39: Ty Harris part of the closing group as KK Timpson has a steal. Miscommunication by the Tempo. Caitlin driving, kicks it. Corner three, Sophie. Good! Might be bedtime for the Tempo. 125 left. Fever 97, Tempo 87. There's the buzzer. Final score, Fever 101, Tempo 95. Indiana wins in the sixth, and the winning streak now matching a season-high five games.
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39: A wire-to-wire win for the Fever. Bria and Sean now joined by KK, who's down courtside. KK, thanks as always for your time. Congratulations on the victory. What did it take for you and the group to get this done?
7: I mean, just to stick it out, you know, it was, you know, that's a tough crowd to play in, but, you know, we picked it up. We found a way to win. Wasn't so good defensively this game, but, you know, we had each other back, and we came out with a W.
6: Yeah, good job, KK. Kelsey Mitchell, 29 points. Yeah. What is that leadership that she's able to bring? And have you seen her get spicy like that before?
7: Kelsey doesn't get like that. She really got to be riled up to have that happen to her on the court. But, you know, I mean, she's just a great vet overall. I mean, she pours into me a lot, and I pour into her as well. She's so humble, and I'm so grateful to have her play alongside her. But she's just a great player overall, and that's what she does every single night.
6: Love that.
7: 29, you know, it's nothing to her.
6: Yep.
39: And that was in three quarters.
7: Three quarters, right?
39: Yeah, y'all had to figure out a way to close this one
7: without her.
39: So yep. Hopefully Kelsey will be fine going forward for Thursday in Dallas.
7: For sure. It was the heat in here, man. It got to the best of us. We all sweating our clothes out.
39: Oh, geez. Well, yeah, appreciate you catching your breath. Last one for you here now is the team has won five in a row. You mentioned big crowd here, 19,300, so the largest that y'all have seen this year. There are plenty of Fever fans, but, yeah, the Toronto fans showed out. What was the environment like for you?
7: I mean, it was a great environment. They got great fans. You know, I'm excited that the Fever fans came out and supported us tonight. And,
6: yes.
7: You know, just a lot of people in the crowd. I'm glad that women's sports look like this now in the day and age, and they're super excited for the growth, and every year that it's going to get better.
39: So well said. Thanks so much, KK.
7: Thank you.
39: By the way, head coach Stephanie White also saying after the game that the reason Kelsey didn't play in the fourth quarter was because of being overheated. And while Kelsey was apparently most affected, she wasn't the only member of the Fever feeling that. Scotiabank Arena opened back in 1999, so I don't know. I guess the air conditioning system leaving something to be desired. Nevertheless, as you heard in the highlights, though she was limited to playing 24 minutes, Kelsey still erupting for 29 points, making it her 20th consecutive game with at least 20 points, tying a WNBA record for such a streak with Asia Wilson of the Las Vegas Aces. Also of note, Caitlin doing her thing, chipping in 24 points and 7 assists. Now 6 games in a row for her with at least 20 points and 5 assists, matching her own WNBA record set earlier this season. And last night was the 16th time this season that both Caitlin and Kelsey scored 20-plus points together, breaking a WNBA record as a duo that was previously held by the now-retired Diana Taurasi and Cappy Pondexter with the Phoenix Mercury. And what do you know? It was also the 16th time this year that the Fever scored 100-plus points as a team, adding on to yet another W record they have established this season. So, savor it, Indy. This Fever team is really special. It's literally the best offensive team in the 30-year history of the WNBA, and the defense is coming along with it. Even better, these are really high-character, likable people, from the players to the coaches and the additional staff. Please, take my word for it. It is a real privilege and a pleasure to be around this group. And you know what? I can say the same about the whole broadcast crew, too, and that includes TV analyst Debbie Antonelli and play-by-play voice Pat Boylan. When we come back, we'll get their reaction to the win in Toronto and how they think the Fever stars are stacking up in the MVP conversation and what the title chances are for this squad. This is Fever Weekly.
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2: With producer Caleb Zuber, I'm John Nolan. 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The Fever beat the Tempo 101-95 in Toronto last night in front of a standing room only crowd of 19,300. And while we had the call here on the Fan and across the statewide Old National Bank radio network, Debbie Antonelli and Pat Boylan had the local TV show. And here was their reaction right after the final buzzer.
4: Thank you. The Pat and Debbie post-game chats here for Fever Weekly remain undefeated. A huge key to the Fever's success this season. Debbie, we're chatting here in Toronto. The Fever get it done tonight. Some learning moments, I think, for Stephanie White's group. But at the end of the day, a team that has been flourishing continues to win and gets another good one on the road.
5: I think the Fever continue to add layers to their defense. I think their personnel is starting to better understand every time their role. I thought Stephanie managed the game exceptionally well with the use of her timeouts and their situational offense coming off of timeouts. Kelsey Mitchell is entertainment on steroids, Pat. It is incredible to watch what she's able to do and how effective she is scoring the basketball to give this Fever such a crazy weapon to complement what Caitlin and AB do. It's just really fun to watch this team continue to come together and to keep winning. Winning at a very high level at the right time of the season.
4: I want to ask you about the MVP race in a moment. This is a weekly show, so let's look back at something that's happened this last week. The game in Atlanta, the Fever are trailing for most of the way. They're down by eight going into the fourth quarter. They find a way to force overtime. They find a way to win. And against an opponent like that, what did that game say to you?
5: You don't always have to know the answers to the quiz. But if you can figure out how and solve with solutions and counters, then you're going to be in really good shape. And I think that's where the Fever are. I think as the game presents certain sequences to it where you have to execute, you got to get the ball to the right people, you got to understand who needs it at the right time. I think the Fever are getting better at all of those things, and that's the finite detail of the chemistry and the connections between these players. Knowing who to get the ball to, when and where, having an awareness of what teams are doing defensively, and then being able to execute those plays. And that's the finite detail where this team is, and they are coming together at the right time.
4: Looking around the WNBA landscape, I'm going to give you a handful of names of players that you hear in the MVP discussion, and I would like for you to whittle it down a little bit for us and then maybe analyze the race as you see it. Asia Wilson, Caitlin Clark, Kelsey Mitchell, Olivia Miles, Paige Beckers, Alicia Gray, maybe Breanna Stewart. Those are the names you seem to hear the most. Can you kind of condense that for us?
5: I can condense it down to Asia Wilson, Kelsey Mitchell, and Caitlin Clark. I think the other players are worthy of conversation, but I think when it comes down to voting, and I don't have a vote. I've been in the league since the inception. I don't have a vote for MVP or any of the awards, but to me, those are the three that are going to be in the running. Minnesota's going to cancel itself out with Nafisa Collier coming back. I think Paige Beckers is one of the top guards in the league, but I'm not sure this is the year that she's MVP. In New York, with Breanna Stewart, who's putting up incredible numbers, I think you're going to look at where their team is and how they finish. I don't know when the vote takes place for this award, Pat, but I'm telling you, I feel like there's more candidates eligible and capable of being named and making an argument for every single one of them. So the criteria is subjective. Who votes is subjective. So we'll see how it all shakes out, but all of those names are worthy, but I trimmed it down to my top three, Asia, Kelsey, and Caitlin Clark.
4: Voting typically, I think in previous years, has gone over the last week of the season and then all the way till you can submit your vote over the final couple days after the season. So they want it to be an end-of-the-year award. I have no clue if I'm getting a say this year or not either. Let's look forward here. The playoff picture's wild because typically when you look at the playoff picture, there's two or three teams that maybe feel like they're a level below some of everybody else. There are certainly tiers to this, but there doesn't appear to be the massive drop-off that there typically is.
8: This playoff and the seeding and 1-8 is so critical because it's a 3-game, 5-game, 7-game series, right? So when you look at the playoffs and you think about the 4-5 game alone, being on the same side of the bracket as Minnesota, no one wants to be there. I think you'd almost rather be a 6 seed than be a 4 or 5. And the way that this league shapes up, you cannot beat Minnesota in a short series. You got to get them in a 7 game. So whoever can get to Minnesota in the finals, and I do believe Minnesota will be there, I think Indiana's chances for being able to get there will revolve around them not being in the 4 or 5. So winning tonight and watching what happens to Vegas will be critical. On Thursday, the Dallas game is a tiebreaker scenario, and then Washington still left and Minnesota twice. So the good thing about the tough finish that Indiana will have is it'll keep them playing at a high level, which is a playoff level, which I think they're already playing in playoff mode right now.
4: For your coverage the rest of the way, it's easy on radio. They've got you 30 minutes before McTidrow and then John Nolan and Bria Goss. On the TV side, we don't get to do them all. There's lots of national exclusives. We are on games 2 and 3 of the road trip, just finishing here in Toronto Thursday on WTHR. We hope to see you there. Speaking of John Nolan, let's go back to John.
2: 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And yes, for planning ahead, our radio coverage begins tomorrow in Dallas at 7:30 Indy time with the game to follow at 8. On the other side of these messages and our community corner, we're going to share information on how local high school girls can sign up for the Fever Confidence Program, which includes a chance to earn thousands of dollars in scholarship money. This is Fever Weekly.
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2: I'm John Nolan, back on Fever Weekly with producer Caleb Zuver. Appreciate you giving us your time. The Fever, in the midst of their longest road trip in 5 years, a 5-gamer so far, 2-0. Stops in Atlanta and Toronto already checked off. And the swing continues tomorrow night at Dallas, then Saturday night at New York, and finally Sunday night in Chicago. Looking ahead, the next home game for the Fever will be a week from Friday. That's the 28th against the Connecticut Sun. And that'll be Pink for Purpose night presented by Ascension St. Vincent. 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That's just one example of how the organization supports the community. Here's another. Applications are open through August.

0: August 31st for the next cohort of students to participate in the Fever Confidence Program presented by Anthem Blue Cross and Blue Shield. 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Fever Confidence, led by Pacer Sports and Entertainment, the Fever, and the Marion County Commission on Youth, begins this fall and concludes with attendance at the Fever's home opener in May of next year. Participants who successfully complete the program will also receive a $2,000 educational scholarship. The cohort will meet monthly throughout the school year, participating in skill-building activities, professional development sessions, and service opportunities designed to prepare the participants for success beyond high school. And beyond the learning opportunities the program provides, Fever Confidence participants build meaningful, long-term connections with peers and mentors who will support and encourage their growth. Mentors to the group include women leaders from the Fever, PS&E, and other community and corporate leaders. More information about the program is available at feverbasketball.com/confidence. And by the way, just want to continue to extend our thoughts to anyone in the area who's been affected by the flooding. The Fever, Pacers, Noblesville Boom, and the Colts announced Sunday a combined $250,000 donation to the American Red Cross to support Central Indiana families impacted by this historic flooding and severe weather. Definitely causes bigger than basketball. Now when we return, though, a check on what else there is to look forward to at Gainbridge Fieldhouse this season. This is Fever Weekly.
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0: Back on Fever Weekly. So, scheduling-wise, the Fever have three more road games this week, as we've been talking about. 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Then the Fever are at New York Saturday, and finally Sunday at Chicago. 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On top of that, enjoy Corona specials, prizes, and more. 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Following the team's odyssey, they're home next Friday. Then they'll go 3 weeks without any game as the WNBA pauses for the FIBA Women's Basketball World Cup in Germany. And again, that's with Caitlin Aliyah and Coach White representing with Team USA. Jumping ahead, IU Hat Night at the Fieldhouse

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10: We have green. It's a wonderful start from Louis Foster. McLaughlin up and on the inside of Christian Lundgaard already, but Lundgaard holds position in second. It's all pretty clean through turn six.
11: Oh, no, Mick in. Schumacher oh, into the no. wall, heavy. Turn four.
10: Big contact. That is Rasmussen and Dixon. And Foster makes the move on Ericsson.
12: There you go.
10: Oh, no! He's in the wall. He overcooked it on the pass. And the perfect weekend, the perfect run for the pole sitter is done. Dashed against the wall.
13: Caution!
10: Kirkwood's in the wall. It's a big one for Kyle Kirkwood. Both front wheels are done. His day is done.
14: Shaping him up, having a look.
10: Goes late, goes to the inside. Ericsson goes to the lead. Listen to the crowd in Markham. They love it. What a drive from Marcus Ericsson. Romain Grosjean's wait for a win will go on. Four and a half laps to go, and Ericsson leads. One of his finest victories, not just in IndyCar, but in his open wheel career. Possibly Marcus Ericsson's day of days. There is something about this guy on a new track when it throws the unexpected. Ericsson rises to the fore and to the top step of the podium. Ericsson wins on the streets of Markham.
15: Highlights from the Ontario Honda Dealers Indy at Markham, just outside Toronto on Sunday. And welcome to Trackside, 93.5, 107.5, The Fan in Indianapolis. Landon Koons is there. I'm Kevin Lee, along with Kurt Cavan. We've got that to talk about. We've got the Freedom 250 from Washington, D.C., Sunday on Fox, and here on the radio as well. Just

0: after 1 o'clock is the Green Flag on Fox. Special pre-race show. Think Super Bowl-like, think Indy 500-like. Starts at 11:30. We've got some silly season nuggets, some questions, and more. I covered a lot of my thoughts on the race since we weren't on until Wednesday with radio on an episode of Trackside Extra, so you can peruse that at your leisure. Just search Trackside Extra and do us a solid and subscribe to the YouTube channel as well. So, Kurt, I've covered up some of my basic thoughts. I have a couple of others I'll tag in later, but the floor is yours for thoughts or questions for us to ponder.
1: So it's kind of like maybe some other races we've seen in new street circuits that it's kind of bumpy to get started with. It didn't get off to a great start on Friday, but
0: just kind of bumpy.
1: But it really rallied. And I think, with no disrespect to some other venues, because Arlington was terrific, St. Pete is always great, you know, go down the list. This is an exceptional exceptional layout for a street circuit with a couple modifications. Turns 10, 11, that little carousel before you came into the pit road entrance area, I don't think that was as it's designed, and so they'll make some modifications there. And then the hairpin itself, I thought was going to be more of a loop than a hairpin, and I was a little surprised by that little section. So I think we'll see a different presentation in those two areas, but everywhere else just looked great. You know, difficult to walk around. I heard from a lot of people who were trying to get to the hairpin or at the hairpin trying to get back to pit road. I mean, there was some of those kind of logistical things, but I think for a new venue in a new area, I think the track itself turned out pretty good. The repaving was terrific. So I think we're off to a good start.
0: I went to the point today of Googling who designed the track. And I assumed it was Tony Kottmann, but I wasn't certain. And according to the Google machine, Tony Kottmann and NZR Consulting did it. And I wanted to give them credit because the layout was awesome. And it's very difficult within the constraints that a track designer is given for a temporary course to come up with something raceable. Sometimes it's good fortune. Sometimes it's because you're Tony Kottmann and you've done this a lot of times. And you get really good at it. And I think you're right. Well, I know you're right about the hairpin. That wasn't what he designed. There were parts missing, I believe, from what the design was. There were things. I don't know that. You may be right about the 10-11 section. And that's the section, 10-11-12, whatever. That's the section that most drivers, engineers mentioned to me as we're killing time on Friday, after they had gone around in golf carts and said that had some concerns. That just seemed really awkward in that area. So I'm not certain about that. But for a track that wasn't supposed to have any passing, that's what I kept hearing also all weekend. It's a really good track. It's going to be a lot of fun, but it's going to be a track position race, so we're going to need to fuel save because you're not going to pass. And that was not the case. If you had a good car, especially if you weren't fuel saving, you are able to pass people in multiple sections. So you're right. This has tremendous potential for raceability. Just think of us watching at home. You know, it's one thing for the event to be cool, but just watching something entertaining. Now, what if somehow they all didn't start crashing on lap 15? Would it have been as entertaining? Not as entertaining, but I think eventually they would have started to press the issue. The problem with that first stint, and why I'm going to continue to hammer on, we need to adjust the fuel cell. Because it was right in the worst case scenario where how far can you go on fuel? Well, ideally about 28 laps, so that just means they're going to save fuel to get to 30 laps. So what needs to happen in the future is that the fuel cell shrinks by 2 gallons, because you can't just go changing the length of the race. You've got a television window you have to deal with, and you sometimes just have to adjust based on what you are given. So that's something that I think the new regime is going to explore with the new car starting in 2028. I won't be shocked if we see something like that in the future. So that was part of the problem early on. Everyone was just driving, most were driving to a number, and some because of circumstance, or because, well, circumstance would be starting in the back or something else, decided to go ahead and try the three-stop strategy. But once we got that first caution, and there was no simple answer as to what the strategy was, that's when it got to be really, really entertaining. To the track problems. Here's something, and I've talked a lot about that. If the contracts, should we explain again for those listening on the radio how that works? I'll let you explain that, how that works between IndyCar and a promoter.
1: I guess I'm not following your question, other than...
0: Is this IndyCar's fault that the track wasn't ready on Thursday, on Friday?
1: Oh, no. No.
0: Okay. It's IndyCar's the circus. Right, they are hired.
1: They are a
0: performer. They
1: bring the elephants and the giraffes and the trapeze artist. That's right. And it's not much different than, you know, the NBA teams, the Pacers and the Knicks and so forth. They bring the players and the coaches and the support staff, and they go into a building. And if the rim is
0: usually owns the arena.
1: What goes into another arena? I mean, not always, but the point is they're the visitors. You know, they're kind of, yeah, it's somebody else's building.
0: So the point I was making is that if contracts don't already include this, I'm going to guess there is going to be a fine for failure to live up to the contract moving forward. I don't know what happens. You know, I think there are some saying, well, IndyCar just needs to take over this event. Well, they don't want to do that. They've already got how many
1: No.
0: 4 or 5? You need someone local that is managing the event and, frankly, taking the risk. And I'll say this again because it's worth repeating. Green Savory, I'm sure there are things outside of their control. I kind of wish they would have sent out a statement. Now, I understand why they might not just simply apologize like many wanted. I was told that, you know, your attorneys are going to advise you not to do that. As much as you might want to, it might not be in the best interest to do that in that circumstance. But there were potentially issues with contractors. Maybe there are issues when they were allowed access to roads later than that what they liked. Now, here's another reason why they may not state anything, because that's their partner, the city, the local government. You need their cooperation for these events to continue. There were some other things where it just kind of sounds like we didn't count correctly for tires and so forth. So I think we're jumping to conclusions to say, you know, unless some other entity steps up and says, we want to take this over, we want to take over all the financial risk, I don't think that is going to be likely. I just think this has been a lesson for everyone that we need to make sure this doesn't happen again, because there have been small delays before, but usually circumstances like manhole cover or whatever. Railroad tracks. This actually wouldn't have been that bad had they had the tires for safety. The track was basically ready by early afternoon on Friday, and it would have been an inconvenience, especially to the support series, but IndyCar was either going to go on time or not very delayed, and it wouldn't have been noticed by that many. But once you get the entire day scrapped, that's when it became a little bit of an issue. So I just think there will be more incentive moving forward that if something like this happens, somebody's going to have to make good for that. And maybe that's already the case. Maybe there's already something like that in there. But I don't know that it'd be in the best interest for IndyCar to say, we're taking over this event. This can be worked through. Green Savory's been a good partner for a long time. So I still think there's a future to work together.
1: Absolutely, there's a future to work together, and I think they will work together. And I don't think we'll hear a peep about, at least publicly, that, you know, you brought up Find, whatever their financial, you know, settlement is. We're not going to hear that, and nor should we. Honestly, it is a little cleaner in that it was a free day. There weren't tickets involved. But look, this is a new event, and I don't mean to stand here and I feel bad for the people that took the time to go there on Friday, and, you know, whether it was take a day off work or get the kids there or whatever, you know, just getting your hopes up. Maybe that's the only day you could go. So I don't mean to diminish that, but this has happened before. It's a new event. Things are going to go. Give them a chance, I guess, is where I'm saying. If it came back and you had a similar problem in the future, then we do have a problem. Again, there's no excuse for not being ready, but things do happen.
0: I'll save your Twitter mentions and mention what they're going to tell you. Yes, it was free, but we still spent money to go.
1: Absolutely.
0: It was expensive
1: absolutely.
0: To park, and it was $15 for every soda, and on again. So, not good at all, but big picture-wise, it ended up being a great weekend. And if you didn't go on Friday, if you only went for the weekend, you came away, I think, pretty happy. And I can't speak to some of the things that you had heard about navigating the facility. It was busy. It was busy Saturday and Sunday. So I simply went from our portable office in the TV compound, which was driver's right, between turns 3 and 4, and then we walk through the paddock over a bridge and get to the pit lane. And I didn't really, other than when I took a golf cart around the track or ran around the track, I didn't see anything else, so I can't speak about that. But I loved how every grandstand was full. I loved how the general viewing areas on hills were full, how full the paddock was, the atmosphere, the energy, the town of Unionville, a mile or two away. I didn't really see much in Markham, because again, we were kind of late most nights, so we ate at the hotel, I think, two nights and went to Unionville one night. But Unionville's a cool little town. So the event, and I had a fear how much, because I felt like downtown Toronto had been waning to some extent. Now, I mentioned this to somebody else, and they said, no, actually, I thought the last few years were really good. So sometimes my memory just fades on me. And I'm sure the event was good. Maybe I'm just thinking of circumstance. And when I first started going there, every restaurant you went to had signage, and everyone knew what was going on. And more, you would get, what are you in town for? Oh, does that still exist? Or is that this weekend kind of thing? So I had a little fear, but, you know, Hinch asked a lot of his local friends, and they had seen a lot of advertising for the event in Markham. So, and from that standpoint, you got a lot of good assets. You got a raceable track. You've got a fan base that is excited about it. You've got a good place to have the race and everything else. And ended up being really, really good. So excited about this, that it's a long-term contract, and we can continue on into the future on that. A note as we go into this weekend, 133 is the championship lead now for Alex Palou, largest ever. Most recently, the biggest was 100 with 4 left by Dan Weldon in 2005. Palou can average 12th the rest of the way and win the championship, and he can clinch it this weekend if he wins and the others don't finish in the top 9. So we can forget about that. So the next question is, Kurt, you know, if he is determined to be a bot and doesn't exist, we have the greatest championship fight I think we've ever seen, with 4 points from second to third, 2 more from third to fourth, and 18 from fourth to fifth. Who's going to finish second and win the championship? We're going to name, and it's going to be a new Astor Cup. It's not going to be the Toilet Bowl, but we're going to get a champion for the best in class. Who's going to win that? The best non-bot category.
1: By the way, we did have a year, and I got to think which one it was, but we had a year where two drivers tied for points, and like Elio was like 2 points back or 3 points back. I mean, we've had a couple of these really close finishes, yeah, but it's been two decades. And to your point, I think it's really interesting if, and I say if, that had an impact moving forward. But who are the last two drivers to finish second to Alex Palou? Colton Herta, not a factor in this sport now, and Pato O'Ward, who's been really pretty irrelevant this season by his standards. I mean, of all the names we've called this year, we've called Christian Lundgaard at Arrow McLaren a whole lot more than we've called Pato O'Ward. So my point
0: is, they got rid of that guy.
1: Yeah.
0: Sorry.
1: okay, that's two shots and the ball. But the point is that I'm not sure what second place means. You know, Alex has been that good, that dominant. We thought last year was dominant because he got off to such a great start, five of the first six race wins, including Indy. He's just been quietly strong, really, since the Sanseo Grand Prix. He's just killed him with consistency. And even still, as much as I think that he ran, you know, a great weekend this past weekend, running from 11th all the way to 4th, and really was 2nd with a few laps to go, and just decided that he didn't need to challenge Marcus Ericsson for a lot of reasons. Ericsson was faster, and Palou's lead didn't need any more padding. You know, you forget he's won two of the last three races. He's just a couple weeks removed from being a five consecutive pole winner. The guy has had an unbelievable two or three months here, and we won't talk about this season being his most dominant, but statistically, when you look at the points lead at the end of the year, I bet it is.
0: 196 is the number to beat. That was how much he won the championship by last year. So, you know, I don't know that he would ever admit that, but I think he's an animal when it comes to competing, and I think he might look at that number. Ultimately, I think you're right. And in some ways, maybe you don't want to finish second, so you don't have that next to you that he finished second in the championship, 175 back. And I think Kirkwood said this past week, and I do think this is the focus. I don't think it matters whether you're second, third, fourth, or fifth that much. Maybe it does in history. Ultimately, it probably does. Finishing second or third in the championship, we like those kind of stats. We talked about Dixon and Castroneves, but they're minor. What matters more, though, is wins. And no one is going to think, oh, I'm running third in this race, and this is going to lock up second in the championship. If you've got a chance to win the race, you're going to try to win the race and not have any concern about points. I think that applies to everyone,
1: including Alex Palou. And Alex Palou will not be concerned whether he finishes with 198 points or a 300-point advantage. He's going to care about, did I win six races, seven races, eight races, 10 races he could still win? That trumps it. So that's going to be his mindset. You know, and can he get to eight, which would be the first time since 67 that a driver has won at least eight races in consecutive seasons? Can he get to eight? Absolutely. I think he'll be one of the two favorites again this week. He'll go to Milwaukee having a chance at a doubleheader, and he won an Iowa race last year. And he will be the prohibitive favorite at Laguna Seca. And he's won the last two and three of the last four. He'll be a big, heavy favorite at Laguna. So I'd put him down for seven. And if he steals one this weekend or maybe one at Milwaukee, he'll get to eight.
0: Two that matters more is not second in the championship. It's 22nd in the championship, yes?
1: That's right. The leader circle is a far more significant, and I haven't evaluated the entrant points. Basically, it is entrant points, not driver points, but it is essentially the same thing.
0: They align this year.
1: They align this year because the drivers haven't moved around. We haven't had part-time drivers in seats yet. I suppose it could happen. But, you know, that bonus for making a leader circle program – especially with the teams that are in play on those on the cut line, if you will, that's a big deal. You know, that's a seven-figure deal for next year. That's relevant, and it's the difference in maybe keeping your seat or not keeping your seat.
0: You just brought up a great point. I haven't really thought about this, but with a doubleheader at Milwaukee coming up, do one of these teams try to figure out a way to get Connor Daly in the seat? The challenge
1: I would.
0: The challenge will be, what are the contracts? So the
1: right.
0: drivers on the outside looking in that this impacts, here are those in play, and this is where it's at. Christian Rasmussen is 22nd. He now only has a 6-point advantage, and this is worth reportedly $1.6 to $1.7 million. It's not quite all or nothing, because there is some prize money, but it's very minimal. I don't know what the number is, but my guesstimate would be is if you're not in that leader circle, the most you're earning through prize money in a year, unless all of a sudden you move to the top 5 or 10 in the championship, you're probably earning $300,000. Or something like that, if not less than that. So it's worth well over $1 million. And I could be off by $100,000 either way on that front, more likely on the high side. Plus six on Kyle Collette. Plus 13 on Mick Schumacher. And with his 11th place finish, Stingray Robb, who looked like he had no chance, the 77 Junkos Hollinger entry is within reach now, 14 back. Rasmussen has a long-term contract. They're not taking him out.
1: Well, but after he's that, as good, and by the way, he's as likely
0: he's really
1: to do well.
0: Yeah, they wouldn't want to.
1: They wouldn't take him out.
0: Yeah, he's a favorite to win. But Collette, Schumacher, and Robb are all either, they're all uncertain for next year, and there's as good a chance as any that they will not be back in their seats. Mick Schumacher's seat does not exist.
1: Yeah.
0: Here's one question I have.
1: Does that matter?
0: Does that matter that much to, well, I think they're going to have a technical partnership with Ray Hall, but that's a question I have for IndyCar. Does, if they qualify for the leader circle, does that transfer over to Dreyer and Reinbold, or does that go away? Let's put this down on our notes. We need to find this out.
1: You do need to find that out.
0: you're not in that business?
1: No, I'll ask that. It's fine.
0: Right.
1: I just meant you as a group. Yeah, we need to find that out, because
0: Collette's going to get it. Yeah, maybe they are just no. I'm sorry. Maybe if Schumacher got it, whoever's 23rd might end up keeping that. So that's I'm going to make a note of that. Ask Ray Hall, Letterman, and Lanigan about that. Ask IndyCar about the 47.
1: Yeah. Does the 47 get to transfer the leader circle money if he qualifies for it? And I don't know the answer. We've not been in that situation. I'm going to guess no. That's going to be my guess. I don't know how you're going to guess. My guess is no.
0: I think you're probably right. But, boy, is that going to be important when it comes to the resale value?
1: Sure.
0: You know, I'm basically knocking 1 point, although this is the first dollar amount we've had assigned to it, and it appears to be a seller's market. But that means it's worth $1.7 million less in the first year. It just means you have the right to spend $10 million for the next year if you pay, and the market has been set for something around $12 to $14 million.
1: Well, it's an interesting question for sure. It's an interesting question.
0: Yeah, but Collette, Schumacher, and Stingray are not set for next year. So if the teams are not required, and sometimes it's a buyout. I know of this case where a driver had it in his contract that he's going to finish the season, but you can write a little, you can pay them the rest of their salary for the year or whatever was owed to them and write them a little bit more so that they step out. Will someone see that worth enough to put Connor in that car? Now, Schumacher has actually been pretty good on ovals. Kyle Collette has had some moments. So we shall see on that front. But ultimately, my guess is there is no change. on that front. And I think all these drivers will finish the season. I noticed that Kyo mentioned this in the bullpen last week, that part of his future is going to be based on whether he earned the leader's circle. So, you know, if he can earn that second seat at Foyt is probably coming down to a combination of talents and money. And if Kyo helps deliver them $1.7 million on top of whatever sponsorship he brings, that's going to serve in his favor. If short on that, then I would imagine he is going to be said, well, we were talking about this much you need to bring. Add $1.7 million to that is the number.
1: Well, it's an interesting cut line for sure. You know, we watch it in, let's say, the golf tournament that, you know, you got to make the top 50 to advance. And, you know, you're looking at it in the NBA because if you're not in the top eight, you know, then you're in the play-in tournament. And then, you know, so this is something that affects other sports entities have some variation of this. It's an important designation for these teams, and we hate talking about it because you're at the bottom end. What we're talking about is, you know, five or six entries, cars, car and driver combinations, competing for the last, you know, two spots, whatever it is. So, you know, you kind of hate that conversation because I don't really want to talk about Christian Rasmussen being in 22nd. I want to talk about it. He's a threat to win at Milwaukee, both races. But unfortunately, that's part of the conversation.
0: I think it also speaks to the competition. There are good drivers.
1: No, yeah,
0: and good teams down there. ECR has had massively awful luck this season.
1: He's had horrible luck. That's why I singled out him, is because this has not been a 22nd place entity. They've had just terrible luck.
0: Next point, so since I mentioned Collette, and I don't know what his circumstance is other than, you know, what we heard last week, he's not in play for the 66, according to Elio Castroneves from a translated report from Portuguese, but I believe that to be true. I still think Mick Schumacher is the leading candidate. I also think they probably haven't decided. Same thing there. It's a combination of talent versus how much they can bring, and it's a pendulum. You know, there are a couple of drivers out there that can bring pretty much the full budget. Now, I did have a conversation with Stingray Robb and just said, all right, let's just cut to it. You know, there have been not just whispers. I've seen it said that you can bring $15 million, and he said, I wish. I think I'd have a seat. And he mentioned this, and now I'll go ahead and mention this publicly because I told the exact same thing to a dad of a driver who was quoted a number that another driver had. And I told the dad, I said, I don't think they have that. I think they told you that number because they think you have it and you might pay it. And I think that's what, because that's where these numbers are out there. You know, the people repeating them are not making it up. They're being told by sources, legitimate sources. They're being told this by team owners or driver managers or drivers or driver parents that are saying, well, I hear so-and-so has this much. And that's because they, I think, have been told, I hear that Stingray has $15 million, so if you want to guarantee that seat, you got to come close to matching that. And Stingray agreed with that assessment. He said, I don't have $15 million. I don't even know what I have at this point. You know, we've been very blessed to find a lot of people that believe in me and that have helped fund us, and we think we provide a return to them. And we're still working on what that final number is, and it often depends on what the car and what the seat is. You know, people are willing to fund you if if you could get to 66 with Meyer Shank, that won the Indy 500 and has won poles this year, then it might be a little easier to raise $10 to $15 million than if it's a team that's 23rd and 24th in points. So that's part one of that. Just because we hear it doesn't always mean it's true. Everybody's got a motive when they start talking about these things. The other thing I'll mention is, and I have no doubt that the report is accurate. Joey Barnes at Motorsport.com wrote something earlier this week, and I didn't even mention it on Trackside Extra because The tales of the report are accurate, that Formula One veteran Yuki Tsunoda, so is that maybe the headline? Motorsport.com understands Tsunoda is vying for the number 66 Meyer Shank Racing Honda entry. And I think it goes on to say that they've had conversations. So from that statement, I think everyone kind of wanted to say, oh, Yuki Tsunoda's coming to IndyCar. He didn't say that anywhere there at all. I think there have been 15 drivers that are vying for that seat, right?
1: Yeah.
0: Vying just means you'd like to have it. Didn't say leading candidate. I'll still be surprised. I don't know the level of backing that he has. It would be interesting. And by the way, Yuki Tsunoda is driving in Formula One this weekend, not for Honda, but for the Ford Red Bull team. So I don't know what his relationship is with Honda. You know, maybe Honda wants him back at some point, but they have their entry coming in 2028. It's possible that he still ends up with this seat, but I would just say that would surprise me. But what happened here is Joey found someone that, you know, is a trusted source or a reputable source to say, hey, Yuki is on this list. And I don't know how much of that had been mentioned. So that's just smart to get that out there, because that's going to gather you, as they say, impressions. And I'm not saying it's clickbait. We're all in the business of trying to get people to consume our product. I just think he is one of the 6, 7, 8 that are legitimate candidates for that seat. Does he have the most budget? And last thing on this is, I think the teams are faced with a conundrum right now. They know their costs are going to go up significantly starting in 2028 and really starting next year. So they're wrestling with, man, it's been really good. I'd love to just go out and hire the best driver available. Maybe they would like to hire Rinus VK, but we're going to have to pay a lot more next year. Are we better off for the long-term health? Because there's no guarantee any driver that we hire is going to give us results. And these drivers that have budget, there's no guarantee that they don't finish in the top 10. They all have some talent, and it could be argued in the right situation, they can produce. Why don't we hedge our bets a little bit and get funded really well and be off and running in 2028, and maybe we've discovered someone that others aren't thinking about?
1: All good points. All good points. One tidy up. I know you didn't mean this. The 66 didn't win the Indy 500, but Meyer Shank Racing did with the 60.
0: Yeah, the team did.
1: But as we know, and we've documented on many occasions, just because one car on the team is doing well doesn't mean both cars are doing well on the team. Not that Marcus Armstrong
0: isn't. Well, that other car, though, finished fourth and was in the running at the end. So they're right there.
1: I get it. I just I think he finished fifth, but anyway.
0: Although that crew is the Indy 500 winning crew, right? Because the 66 crew is becoming the 60 crew.
1: Yeah.
0: The Indy 500 winning crew is going to be on the 66 next year, with maybe a few changes, but the engineering stand is switching.
1: All fair.
0: So I made a mistake and a faux pas, but I think if I went back, it's still technically right what I,
1: it probably
0: what I
1: is,
0: mistakenly
1: yeah.
0: said from the beginning. That's the Indy 500 winning entry. That's the Indy 500 winning program that
1: there
0: is
1: you go.
0: Open. Program, not entry. All right, we're going to get to the Freedom 250 coming up in a moment and what we can expect this weekend. Some of the questions I missed from Trackside Extra and more all coming up. It's 93.5, 107.5 The Fan.
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0: All right, so I don't forget going back to the Xbox, because I missed this one on Monday from Mark Gillespie at WhiskeyCast. When a car has a damaged front wing like Renus did, does the team eventually repair the damage and put the wing back into rotation, or do they scrap it all together?
1: I guess you'd say it depends on the team, but I think they generally scrap it.
0: So it depends on what it is. If it's like just a plane or something.
1: Yeah, they can.
0: I'm fairly certain of this. I mean, unless, you know, with what Louis Foster did, yeah, that wing's gone.
1: Yeah,
0: but
1: that wing's gone.
0: With what, like Renus VK, that something is flapping. No, those can be repaired. They do that a lot. That's actually a concern I've heard. As I've actually had some team people that hadn't seen the new car up close say, "Does that look like it's kind of all one piece?" And I said, "Yeah, it kind of did." And that thought was mentioned that it may be harder to repair the wings and just replace parts if it's all one piece. I don't know if it is or not, but I know in this case, if it's just something minor, that...
1: Correct.
0: And I also know this from the junior formulas, because I have been responsible for paying for said wings, and sometimes it's $1,000 because it can be repaired. I forget what a front wing... I don't know if we ever really... I think a front wing was more like, you know, $5,000 in junior formula... Maybe 10, 15, I forget. Luckily, not in that business anymore, paying for crashed Formula Car parts. Good question, Mark. Cincy Buckeye says, so I think we've asked this, was the hairpin a last-minute design change or a last-minute we don't have enough walls or time change? They need to adjust it slightly so cars don't need full lock to go around at 17 miles per hour. I think that's right. It did bring a nice entertainment value, but yeah, this almost stopping and starting again, I think they'll probably want to go back to what was originally envisioned. And I've seen some shots from overhead. It looks like they may even have some space if they do like that really wide runoff to do something different there.
1: Yeah, it looked like I said, I was describing it as a loop and not a hairpin, and the loop looked pretty good. I mean, but that's not how it turned out to be. And it wouldn't be a huge issue if you didn't get into the anti-stall, you know, and have cars basically coming to a stop. I mean, if you could roll through it enough to keep the thing rolling, keep the engine moving, then we don't have a problem. But, you know, we had at least two cars that I remember specifically, I mean, had to be restarted. A good thing they have onboard starters. I mean, can you imagine if they didn't? We'd have had a delay there, so...
0: I think that circumstance, though, was when Marcus Armstrong pulled out right in front of the pace car, and then he stalled. So that was under the caution at that point. But it was a very wonky.
1: McLaughlin had one too, right in that sequence. Yeah, it was under caution. But if it's more of a drive around, he's going to be able to maintain speed. So
0: Matt Purpose says the visuals from Markham showing the speed of the cars were impressive. Can't tell if it was faster or if Fox did a great job finding locations and techniques. Thoughts on that and whether the same can be accomplished at other street circuits? So I don't have the answer. I read that because our director often listens to the program, so I wanted him to hear the kudos. So
1: agreed.
0: Total
1: kudos. No, I think good kudos, and I think there are some places at every racetrack. I think about Indy. You know, I call it the flower pot photo. You know, mm-hmm. that camera angle coming off four where the little fake flowers sit. By the way, sorry to spoil, those aren't real flowers, but, you know, I mean, they might be real flowers. The point is, I think they are real flowers.
0: No,
1: let me rephrase that.
0: I remember Sean Owens at NBC specifically going out and buying flowers. He placed them there a few years ago.
1: Let me rephrase that. They're put there for a reason. I guess they're more for show than oh, correct. There's decoration there. But they are real flowers. But my point is, I think there's a place at every track where you could really illustrate what you're trying to illustrate, and they hit it good at Markham. I thought it looked fast. I thought the presentation was great. I did agree that some people said, boy, you know, it looks like there's not much in the scenery, in the back shots. Some buildings, you know, not developed and so forth, and a lot of open space.
0: We missed having water.
1: Yeah. Which brings us to, you know, this week's race. That's the one thing that I'm super excited about. I think the visuals will be unbelievable. You know, the shots, I don't know if the camera guys are able to get on the Washington Monument, but, you know, looking at this racetrack and the layout of what is a tremendously laid out Federal City will be super cool. Something I never imagined.
0: We'll shift to that. I think there has been more time and effort from IndyCar and from Fox Sports for this event. Multiply it. Find your multiplier. Times five, times 10, than any other event ever. We all understand the Indy 500 is the biggest race in the world, but it's a permanent racetrack. And there are always innovations and things, and Fox spends a tremendous amount of time planning that broadcast as well. But you've got a template there. You know, there's 30, 40 minutes that you know what is going to happen within that broadcast. This is a clean sheet, and I have not seen the format at this point, but my understanding is this pre-race is not just for motorsport people. This is going to be a celebration of the 250th birthday of America, and we are going to use the backdrops. And I have talked to Mitch Riggin, our director, who's been there since at least Tuesday. In our conference call, he was walking around the track Tuesday showing us the shots. Every camera angle has been done with a purpose for what you're going to see in the background. Or I guess I should say many camera angles. And then other camera angles are there to capture the racing. But that is the idea behind this, to show off these landmarks in our nation's capital, and to present a backdrop, because that's one of the things we love about certain tracks. You know, we love St. Pete for the yachts and the water that you see at Long Beach, and the Renz Center at Detroit, and go on and on. There are a lot of opportunities like that, and we've got one that you're never going to match. NASCAR wasn't invited to do this. Formula One wasn't invited to do this. IndyCar was invited to do this. And it is probably a once-in-forever opportunity. I know some would like to see it continue. We need to see how it goes. And then maybe tweak it, because we need to also see how disruptive all of this is. Hopefully as little as possible. The less, then the better chance we have to do something in the future. But I am so excited about what this is going to look like and what it can do for IndyCar, because some people, you know, hopefully are just going to tune in to say, oh, wow, this is kind of cool. What's going on here?
1: The other thing that I think will be a side benefit and really important to the teams is I know there are a lot of sponsors that are going to be new to the sport this weekend. Maybe not primaries, but people who are connecting to teams for the first time or in a long time. And that'll have a long-term ripple effect in this paddock.
0: The owl cam is one thing. I saw a picture. Bob Pockrass has been there and walking around for a couple of days, but I read about this. So there's like a stand going over. I don't know if it's over the pit wall or the main straight, but it's a camera that'll spin around and go in different directions. So Fox has been great at innovation, and they try things. Doesn't always work, but we're going to keep trying things. And I say we, meaning the smart people. They are in charge of those kind of things, and I will enjoy seeing it when it comes out. Good luck to all the spotters and the broadcasters for figuring out who is in what red, white, and blue car. I think I've seen so far we have 11 unique paint schemes for this weekend, and I'm going to guess there will be more.
1: Here's the other thing you need to be careful of. This is one of the very few tracks on the schedule that'll go in a clockwise direction. Everybody else goes counterclockwise. Or no, the other way around. This is counterclockwise. All those other road courses, except Detroit and except Laguna Seca, go the opposite direction. So cars will be coming at you from a counterclockwise position.
0: So it's just like when I step off the curb in the UK.
1: That's right.
0: I want to make sure I look both ways each time. And, a lot of people. So I generally try not to cross the racetrack. So I think I'm going to be okay. And it'll just be like the first day of Indy GP practice when I'm always looking the wrong way looking at the race cars.
1: We're looking for them the wrong direction. And the other thing that's interesting about this is pretty much, I would say, not an oval. It's not an oval. But it's six left-hand turns and only one right-hand turn. So they're going left more often than not.
0: So this is the opposite of Lime Rock then, right? Isn't Lime Rock basically seven right-hand turns, maybe six right-hand turns and one left-hand turn? So this is the opposite of what you have at Lime Rock. All right, we'll get you some times of what is coming up this weekend. It's a two-day show. It's a Saturday and Sunday as well this weekend on Fox and IROC on Fox 1 and everything starting with the pre-race on Sunday at 11:30 and just after 1 o'clock is the green flag. What we missed and more coming up next on Trackside.
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0: Final segment and what we missed. There's still some notes that I wanted to get to, so I may do an extra Trackside Extra. And I want to see what we can see of the racetrack in D.C., so I hopefully will be there tomorrow afternoon. Maybe we'll do a little walk and talk around the layout and see what it looks like tomorrow and get to some questions and some other nuggets we have. A lot of the NASCAR schedule is coming out. That could impact IndyCar as well. I also wanted to mention best wishes to our friend David Malsher-Lopez. Many of you have read him in various outlets over the years. He posted on social media that he's no longer employed by Racer Magazine. The magazine itself is shutting down, so that's unfortunate. For one, Racer.com still exists, but David is really, really good at what he does, really good person as well, and I'm looking forward to seeing where he ends up next because I will consume what they have to offer. And final thing, the Gus Macker coming up again. It's back in Westfield, October 3rd and 4th at the Pacers Athletic Center in Westfield. If you are interested in a sponsorship, let me know. I'll connect you. The IU Cancer Center is involved with this. You can also look at their socials and find more information about just simply playing or being involved as a sponsor. All right, we'll see you this weekend. Trackside Extra will have more coming up later in this weekend. We'll talk to you next Tuesday night again here on the radio.
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17: Rays now with a 7-2 lead on the Blue Jays. Top of the fifth, Yandy Diaz with a 2-run homer. Richie Palacios a 2-run double. Junior Caminero a hit, an RBI, and a run scored. 34th home run on the season for Ben Rice. Yankees leading the Orioles 3-2 top of the fourth. Phillies 3, Marlins 1, top of the 7th. Luis Arraez 2-for-3. He's driven in a run and scored another. Cardinals with a 2-0 lead on the Reds, top of the 5th. Matthew Liberatore has given up just one hit on the night. The Mariners coming off last night's 22-0 embarrassment, a 4-0 on the Brewers' bottom one. Even some extra days of rest, not enough for Pirates ace Paul Skeens to pull out of his recent rough stretch. He gave up 3 runs, he walked 4 batters in just 4 1/3 innings, pulled after 81 pitches today against the Tigers. Second straight start, he failed to exceed 85 pitches. Pittsburgh did rally from a 3-1 deficit thanks to a pair of solo home runs from Rafael Flores Jr. Tigers and Pirates tied at 3, bottom 10.
18: Now the Santa, the 1-2, swing and a drive, deep right field. If it's fair, the Pirates will win this game. He's done it! Brandon Lau wins it! What a thrilling come-from-behind win!
17: Final call on 93.7, the Fan, of Pittsburgh's 4-3 victory. Opener Sean Newcomb, 2 hitless innings. Jose Urquidy struck out 8 in 6 scoreless innings of relief. White Sox defeated the Cubs 3-0. A 2-run homer for Carson Benj. Mets topped the Padres 4-2. Diamondbacks beat the Red Sox 7-6 and 10. Arizona within a game of San Diego for the final NL wildcard spot.
19: Hey, this is Rich Eisen getting you set for another preseason week of action. Raiders and Texans, Niners and Chargers kick it off. We'll preview that as well as the entire Buffalo Bills season. That's Thursday's Rich Eisen Show on Disney Plus, the ESPN app, and ESPN Radio.
20: Thursday Inquiring Company, we will talk with Tony East. Little Pacers talk and fever as well. And Adam Rittenberg to talk college football. It's here before you know it. So too is the show at 10 on The Fan.
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22: I'm just going to give you the floor so you can tell everybody what happened just now, because you're going to destroy me. Go ahead.
23: CC, you know, played for the Cowboys. He knows what Texas is like in the summer. It's a damn blast furnace. So I said it to you guys. Yeah, I can't wait to move and get the hell out of here, man. It's just too hot. And then what does Evan say, CC?
24: I'm moving to the mountains of Texas.
22: No. Hold on a second. No, he said, I'm moving to the mountains. I said, where are you moving?